0: Michael Massey, the Royals' nine-hole hitter, at the plate. Bases loaded, two outs. The pitch to Massey's down the middle. Breaking ball for a strike, nothing and one. Massey grounded to the second baseman, Arroyo, his first time up, leading off the third. Abbott trying to get out of a little bit of trouble right here. Here it comes, a one pitch, and it's popped up, foul. Will it stay in play? Off with the mask, Stevenson near the on-deck circle, but it's just on the other side of the net. I mean, it was practically scraping the net on the way down. An inch, the difference between that being caught and a foul ball. 0-2, the count on Massey. Here's Abbott's 0-2 pitch. Off the outside corner, the count's ball and two strikes.
1: Yeah, that's a pitch that you're not really looking for a swing. You're looking for a paralyzing pitch. And he tried to just make it a little too good.
0: One ball, two strikes, and here comes Abbott. And the dirt with the breaking ball didn't get the swing, and now the count is even at two balls and two strikes. Now Abbott's starting to run the pitch count up a little bit.
1: Well, Andrew's getting to two strikes quickly. But what's happening is he's getting to those two to that two-strike mark, and he's trying to do too much rather than just making a pitch.
0: Now the 2-2. Swung on, hit high into the air, down the left field line, twisting toward the seats, and it is back into the seats, out of play. Two balls, two strikes. If you're listening tonight on your car or truck radio, please remember to buckle your safety belt. This message brought to you by the Ohio Department of Public Safety. If you're not buckled up, what's holding you back? Two balls, two strikes on Massey. Abbott's 2-2 pitch. Swinging again, a foul ball. This is a Royals team that you really want to beat for a lot of reasons. But more than anything, with a left-hander on the mound, you feel like you need to win this game. This is a team that has been terrible, the worst in baseball, and one of the worst teams historically in baseball against left-handers this year. The pitch swung on, fouled away. They have lost 13 of 15. The only team worse through 15 games against left-handed starters, the Baltimore Orioles, went 1-14 against southpaws back in 1988.
1: Well, you have to figure out a way to beat the teams you're supposed to beat.
0: The 2-2. Swinging again, fouled into the seats behind the third base dugout.
1: And when a team comes into your ballpark and is 15 games under 500, that would be a team you're supposed to beat.
0: Still two balls and two strikes. This is the ninth pitch of this at bat with the nine-hole hitter Michael Massey. And a swing and a ground ball. That is through the middle. Into center field, a base hit. One run home. Lofton right behind Marte. He will score. Around to third is Tolbert on the two-run single to center field by Michael Massey. And the Royals have a 3-0 lead.
1: That happens so many times when you get a hitter 0-2 and you don't put him away on the next two pitches. You let him stay in the count. Then he knows once you get to 2-2, you've got to come over the plate. And something bad happens.
0: Well, that was bad. Now the first pitch is taken for a ball. Breaking ball to Lane Thomas with Bobby Witt Jr. lurking in the on-deck circle.
1: We saw it with Tolbert. We saw it earlier with Caglione.
0: The 1-0 to Thomas. Swung on, fouled off, right side, out of play. One ball, one strike on Lane Thomas. Royals went out and got Lane Thomas to provide a little bit of outfield depth. Their outfield was the least productive outfield group in baseball last year. Here's the 1-1. And Thomas takes down and away on a changeup from Abbott. Two balls and a strike. And now the Reds have Luis May loosening in the bullpen. 2-1 on Thomas. Here he comes. And it missed. A fastball away. 3-1. Boy, it is taking Abbott a ton of pitches to get through this fourth inning. And he might not get through it. 3-1 pitch. And it's low. He walked him.
1: This will be the ninth batter of the inning, and that would be Bobby Witt Jr. And when you look back at how this inning developed, you would think, all right, you got a chance against Tolbert and Massey simply because they have not hit, and Massey's hitting left-handed. Had a chance to get out of the inning with one run and unable to do so.
0: Here's Bobby Witt Jr., and he swings, and he popped it up.
1: And you get this guy out.
0: Swinging, and it's in foul ground on the sponsor logo between third and home, and Suarez will make the catch right in the middle of the BetMGM logo. Inning over, but the Royals get three. They leave them loaded. We go to the bottom of the fourth inning. 3-0 Kansas City on the Reds Radio Network.
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5: Hi, this is Tim O'Connell, Senior Vice President of Ballpark Operations at the Cincinnati Reds. From the first pitch to the final out, SBM ensures every seat shines. Our custodial teams keep ballparks spotless so fans can focus on the game and not the grime.
0: Oh no, Cameron's had an easy time of it so far for the Royals. He has faced nine, retired them all.
1: Reds have got to figure out a way to put a little pressure on the Royals' left-hander.
0: Dane Myers will lead things off. He's hitting for the second time. Cameron's home with the first pitch to Myers, and it's in there for a strike on a fastball at the top of the zone. The count is nothing and one. Cameron, a big breath on the mound, into his windup. Here he comes. And Myers takes off the outside corner. One ball and one strike. Reds in their alternate red tops today. Bright red with red scripted white across the front. White pants. Here's the 1-1. Swinging a foul in and out of the mid of Salvador Perez. It is really remarkable when you think about all that Salvador Perez has accomplished. The fact that he is 36 years old, just turned 36 on May the 10th. And he is still catching a lot for this Kansas City team. And he's a big fella. One ball, two strikes on Dane Myers. The left-hander into his windup. The pitch. Up and in. Myers leans back out of the way of ball two. Two balls and two strikes. The 2-2 pitch, low and in. Now the count runs full 3-2. Boy, it'd be awfully beneficial if the Reds could get their leadoff man aboard right now.
1: Well, the second time through the lineup for Cameron has been a bit of difficulty this year.
0: And there's a little looper behind second. Out goes Massey, waving his arms to make the catch, and there's one down here in the fourth.
1: But the Reds have got to figure out a way to put his feet to the fire.
0: Leadoff walk would have been pretty advantageous there. J.J. Blade is at the plate. And check swing. Did Blade go? They ask at third. Willie Traynor says yes. think everyone agreed. Nothing and one on Blade. Homered in the first inning last night, the 0-1 pitch, and Blade takes just off the outside corner, and until the Reds got a run in the ninth inning, that was it for the Reds offense. Here's the 1-1. Swing and a miss, way out in front of that changeup, and just as you kind of outlined early on in this game, Cameron now starting to work that second time through the order, starting to introduce that changeup a little bit more. The pitch, and Blade takes upstairs on the changeup. The count is even 2-2. 3-0 Royals. We're in the bottom of the fourth inning. 2-2 pitch. And Blade swings and fouls it back. These guys came in, Kansas City, not hitting at all. One of the worst teams in baseball at hitting with runners in scoring position this year. They scored 9 runs last night. And now they've got a 3-run fourth, the difference tonight. The 2-2 up and in to J.J. Blade with that fastball from Noah Cameron. The count runs full at 3-2. Payoff pitch. Popped into the air. Foul. Third base side. That's back into the seats and out of play. Noah Cameron getting a chance to pitch for his hometown team. The Royals have a few of those guys. Cameron, born in St. Joseph, Missouri. Left-hander's payoff pitch. Swung on, and Blade fouls it back. Off the facade of the upper deck, back down into the seats below. Did his college work at the University of Central Arkansas in Conway, Arkansas. You ever been to Conway, Arkansas?
1: If I have, I sure don't remember it.
0: We're not missing much. Here's the 3-2. Swinging a soft roller toward the second baseman. Massey in to field it. He'll flip it over to first in time to get to Blade, and now 2 men are gone here in the fourth.
1: Got him with a changeup.
0: So 2 down, and now Sal Stewart hitting for the second time. Sal, one of 3 strikeout victims against Noah Cameron so far. He's into his windup. First pitch to Stewart, and it's a strike on the inside corner. We owe you a trivia question. Let's look at it. Be a quick turnaround tonight. The 0-1 in the dirt. Staying with the 1976 Royals trivia.
1: Right.
0: The Royals won division titles each season from 76 to 78. And are one of 5 teams in the 70s to win division titles in 3 consecutive seasons. The pitch swung on and Stewart pops it up. To the shortstop, Bobby Witt Jr. waiting on it. He'll make the catch and the inning is over. What team holds the decade record for most consecutive titles won? Reds, Yankees, or A's? We'll discuss more when we come back. We go to the fifth, still 3-0 Royals on the Reds radio.
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1: 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Join Chris Lawrence as he explores the wonders of our state's great outdoors. From fishing to hiking, hunting to conservation, it's an adventure you don't want to miss.
2: Well, could have been a little better for the Reds in the fourth inning. Could have been a little worse. Royals got three and lead it 3-0. Andrew Abbott back out to the fifth, and the left-hander goes to work against Salvador Perez. First pitch to Perez is taken low. Perez got that inning started with a base hit. Then the bunt single by Starling Marte followed, and things unraveled for the Reds from there. Here's the 1-0 pitch to Perez. He swings, skies this one toward the corner and right. Blake Dunn in pursuit, racing over, out of room. It's foul into the seats. Good-looking crowd tonight here at Great American Ballpark on another 3-2-1 Tuesday. This is becoming quite the popular night. Perez back in again. Abbott stares in, has the sign, and the left-hander brings it home. 1-1 pitch as Weekly bounces the shortstop. Easy play for Matt McClain. He'll glove and throw in time to get Perez. And there's one gone in the fifth. Now Starling Marte. Marte's 1-for-2. Marte has flied out to center field. He's also bunted for a base hit. Abbott turns it loose, and Marte takes a look at the strike. Nothing and one on Marte. That bunt hit was one where the Reds tried to get the out at second base on the lead runner, Salvador Perez. It was a smart play by Eugenio Suarez, but Perez just did beat the play at second. Fouled straight back. It counts 0-2 now on Starling Marte. Marte in his first year with the Royals. 0-2 pitch, and Marte whacks this one to center field. It's well hit and deep. Going back in a hurry, Myers. Myers leaps and makes the catch right in front of the wall. Good play by Dane Myers in straightaway center field, leaping on the track on a ball that looked like it was over his head and then crashed into the pads on his landing.
3: Well, he had to really go get that one. Just turn tail and run and leap. You don't know what's behind you until it is.
2: Really nice play there by Dane Myers. And that's the second out here in the fifth inning. Strike call to the outside corner to Vinny Pasquantino, and it's nothing and one. Pasquantino has struck out looking and popped out of the shortstop. Now he swings and fouls it back over toward the third base dugout. It'll end up in the seats. Out of play. Nothing and two on Pasquantino. Left-hander against left-hander. Here's the 0-2 pitch, and Pasquantino lays off the breaking ball just off the outside corner. Pasquantino only hitting 153 against left-handed pitching this year. The 1-2 pitch. Got jammed and fouls this back and out of play. And he's 0-for-2 tonight, so Abbott trying to keep him that way.
3: Abbott could really use a 1-2-3 inning right here.
2: Made big time after the Royals sent 9 to the plate in that fourth inning. He threw a boatload of pitches. He's at 88 right now. He would get himself another inning. You got to believe if he can get Pasquantino here. The 1-2 just off the outside corner with a breaking ball.
3: And this is where Abbott has had the difficulty. He gets to that two-strike count rather quickly.
2: Into his windup and the 2-2 pitch. Swung on. Pasquantino lifts one in the air. Left center field. Lazy fly. You've got Myers converging with the left fielder steer. It's Myers to put it away. And the inning is over. So he does get a 1-2-3 fifth inning. See if the Reds' bats can come alive in the home half of the fifth. 3-0 Royals on the Reds Radio Network.
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2: Eugenio Suarez leads off the Reds' fifth inning. First pitch to Suarez from Noah Cameron is down the middle for a called strike. The count is nothing and one. Beautiful night for baseball here at Great American Ballpark. The 0-1, bouncing ball, third base side foul, and Suarez quickly behind the count 0-2. Noah Cameron has come out today, and he, you want to talk about an example of attacking the strike zone, he is doing exactly that. He is just wearing out the box today. Here's the 0-2 pitch, and a swing and a miss. Struck him out with a curveball in the dirt. Suarez down on strikes. Fourth strikeout for Noah Cameron tonight. One gone in the Reds' fifth inning. Spencer Steer up there now. Steer grounded to the shortstop his first time up. Here with a 20-game on-base streak working. The pitch to him is right in there for a called strike and a first-pitch breaking ball. Nothing and one on Spencer Steer. And now Steer will use his timeout, back out of the box.
3: Yeah, I think we're just going to go with Oakland.
2: Okay. Pitch a little bit too high. I like that.
3: I think they won four. I know the Reds won a bunch, but so the Yankees.
2: The 1-1, and Steer gone. Swings, hammers it deep left field. There it goes. It is gone. Spencer Steer emphatically stretches his on-base streak to 21 games.
3: Well, Suarez was the one that broke up the shutout in Kansas City. He breaks up the shutout here in Cincinnati in a big way. And the no-hitter, by the way.
2: And for Steer, that stretches his hit streak to six games. His eighth home run of the year.
3: Maybe that'll ease things up in that first base dugout.
2: Now Tyler Stevenson. Pitch to Stevenson, swing and a foul off Salvador Perez. So the trivia question that we are mulling over. The Royals won division titles each season from 76 to 78. are one of five teams in the 70s to win division titles in three consecutive seasons. What team holds the decade record for most consecutive titles won? A, the Reds. B, the Yankees. C, the A's. We're saying C, the Oakland A's. Final answer. The correct answer is C, the Oakland A's. The 0-2. Up and away. Feels good to get a win. One ball, two strikes on Tyler Stevenson. Oakland's five straight titles from 71 to 75. The record of the decade swung on. That's fouled off the mitt of Salvador Perez. Ball and two strikes.
3: You had the Pirates in there that were playing well. The Reds, the Yankees, Baltimore Orioles early in the 70s.
2: The A's and Royals combined to win eight of the 10 AL West titles in the 70s. The pitch off the plate outside. I mean, the Royals back in those days, they were, in all the way into the 80s, were one of the New York Yankees' biggest rivalries. I mean, it was heated. 2-2 pitch. Check swing on a breaking ball down and in. Full count, 3-2. And everybody thinks about the Red Sox as being a huge Yankees rivalry. Obviously, it's a big one, but in those days, it was the Yankees and Royals. Not so much anymore. Here's Cameron with the 3-2 pitch to Tyler Stevenson. Swinging a line drive right over Willie Harris in the third base coach's box.
3: Well, Stevenson hit Cameron well in that ball game in Kansas City last year. He had three hits, I believe.
2: Mm-hmm. 3-for-3. Payoff pitch. He goes the other way and pops this one foul into the seats. It's a lengthy at bat here. Still a three-ball, two-strike count. Cameron back into his windup, payoff pitch. Swing and a miss. Struck him out. Down on strikes, Tyler Stevenson. So he had three hits against him last year in Kansas City, and he struck out both times against him today here in Cincinnati. With two outs, the batter is Blake Dunn. Cameron's first pitch to Dunn is a strike on the outside corner. It's nothing and one. Cameron back to the plate with the 0-1 pitch. And that's in there for a called strike. The West Division in the National League, by the way, very similar to the way the American League West was in the 70s because, as you know, the Dodgers and Reds, the pitch down too low, combined to win all but one of the division titles in the 70s. One ball and two strikes on Dunn. Here's Cameron's 1-2 pitch. Dunn tried to check his swing. They'll ask at first. No swing. Two and two on Blake Dunn. Left-hander into his windup, 2-2 pitch, and Dunn takes strike three called. Got him with a curveball, and Cameron strikes out three around the home run by Spencer Steer that has the Reds on the board. 3-1 Royals into five on the Reds Radio Network.
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2: Well, the Reds have cut into the Royals lead, but it's still a Royals lead. 3-1. Nick Lofton leads off the Kansas City sixth inning. Left-hander Andrew Abbott's into his windup. He brings it home and a ground ball to the shortstop. Up with it is McClain. His peg to first in time to get Lofton. And there's one gone here in the sixth. Let's pause for station identification on the Reds Radio Network.
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2: Jack Caglione with nobody on and one out. Abbott still on for the Reds. The pitch is a strike on the outside corner. It looked like Abbott might not even be able to get through the fourth inning. And Cowboy, I don't know about you, but I kind of got the sense that he was maybe on his last batter there in that fourth inning.
3: Pitch. I'm with you.
2: Fouled off left side. But he was able to get a pop out and foul ground of Bobby Witt.
3: Well, he faced nine batters in that fourth inning. Fortunately, he only gave up three. And could have got out of the inning only giving up one.
2: The pitch, swinging a ground ball, foul. First base side by Caglione. The count's nothing and two. Bases are empty with one out. Left-hander against left-hander. And here's Abbott's 0-2 pitch, and Caglione takes a fastball too high. Caglione hit into what looked like it would be an inning-ending double play. Grounded one right back up the middle, but it hit off of Abbott, the pitch off the outside corner. And because it hit off Abbott, the ball deflected in the hole at second base. Arroyo had to go get it, and at that point only had one play, and that's what allowed the Royals to get their first run. They would go on to score two more. 2-2. And Caglione unloads, hammers it deep down the right field line, but he pulled it foul, fortunately, because that thing was hit a mile.
3: Thank you, Lord. That was a tattoo. Don't throw that again.
2: He hit that up into the Budweiser Party Pavilion.
3: This fella's got some juice now.
2: Two balls, two strikes on Caglione, the 2-2 pitch. Breaking ball down and away. Did he go? They asked a third, no swing. So Willie Trainer. Willie Trainer has been a little unpopular with the Reds fans tonight.
3: They blinked.
2: Here's the 3-2 pitch to Caglione. Foul back off his knuckles. A fastball from Abbott. Count is full. Three balls, two strikes. This next pitch will put Abbott at the century mark. Payoff pitch. And strike three called right over the outside corner with a fastball. It froze him.
3: That is caught looking for the curveball.
2: Got the fastball and couldn't pull the trigger. Right over the outside corner. Well located. Only the fourth strikeout of the night for Abbott. But now two outs here in the sixth inning. The batter's Tyler Tolbert. The pitch bunted up the third baseline, and nobody's going to get it. Little miscommunication there between Stevenson and Abbott on who was going to take it. And I don't think it would have mattered. Tolbert dropped down a perfect bunt. It just got out of the dirt circle at home plate.
3: Well, with a left-handed pitcher, that's got to be the catcher that goes to get that ball. And because a left-handed pitcher, if he gets that ball, he's got to turn around with his back to first and try to make a play. A right-handed pitcher, maybe you got a chance, but Tolbert can absolutely boogie.
2: Michael Massey now with Tolbert at first, the pitch, and Massey takes a look at the strike. The Reds do have T.J. Antone loosening in their bullpen right now. So you kind of wonder how much longer Terry Francona will go with Abbott. This is the number 9 hitter. I doubt he'd let it go back to the top again. Swing and a miss at a breaking ball, and the count's 0-2.
3: I think Tolbert is going to be running here.
2: Well, it's a good idea. Why wouldn't you run with him?
3: You got an 0-2. Best thing that you could do is either get to second base.
2: Abbott, the pause, not going, and the pitch is just off the outside corner.
3: Because if you're thrown out, you give Massey a new at-bat.
2: We've talked about it a lot. I'm a big fan of running with two outs. One ball, two strikes on Massey. There he goes. Abbott's 1-2. Swing and a miss. Struck him out. And the inning is over. So that'll do it. Another strikeout for Andrew Abbott, his fifth of the ballgame. Royals will strand one, and we go to the bottom of the sixth. Still 3-1 Kansas City on the Reds Radio Network.
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2: Edwin Arroyo leads off the Reds' sixth inning. Arroyo, McClain, Myers. The first pitch to Arroyo is taken for ball one. Salvador Perez is taking a look.
27: The catcher's challenging.
2: So let's see. Survey says it is a strike.
27: Call is overturned as a strike. Kansas City has 2 challenges remaining.
2: Salvador Perez pretty good with those challenges, I'd say.
3: He's been doing it long enough.
2: He's seen a lot of them. Here's the 0-1. Swing and a miss by Arroyo and a good changeup from Noah Cameron to the count's 0-2. You look at what has been accomplished over his career. Broke in 2011 when he was 21 years old. He was playing with a completely different group then. They would go on to make the World Series in 14 and win it in 15. Pitch swung on, fouled back. They lost the Giants in 7 games in 14 and then knocked off the Mets in 5 the very next year. Pretty talented group. Here's the wind of the 0-2 pitch. Swung on, fouled away off the right side. The only one left from that group. And then they went to the playoffs again a couple of years ago. It looked like they were kind of trending in the right direction. It has not gone well this year. Came into the series 15 games under 500. The 0-2 pitch on the outside corner, strike 3 called. Arroyo's having a tough time. He strikes out for the fifth time already in his first two games. So the batter is Matt McClain. McClain 0 for 1. He flew out to center field his first time up. Cameron's first pitch to McClain. And he pushes a bunt, tried to get it by the pitcher, but Cameron off the mound quickly, gloves, underhands it to first to get the out of McClain. Two down. And now back to the top of the order, here's Dane Myers. Myers is 0 for 2, still only one hit for the Reds so far tonight. That lone hit, a home run by Spencer Steer back in the fifth. Cameron delivers and Myers watches a cutter for a strike. The count is nothing and one. Cameron ready. Here's the lefty's 0-1 pitch. And Myers swings, swats one to right, chasing it toward the line, Caglione. As he nears the line, he'll make the catch. And the Reds go in order in the sixth. Back to Cowboy in the seventh. 3-1 Kansas City on the Reds Radio Network.
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3: Reds go to the bullpen. They will bring on right-hander TJ Antone. Antone is our Reds Wobers Mustard pitching change. Wobers Mustard, let's put some mustard on it. Anton coming on for the 10th time. No record, a 5.19 ERA in his 8 2/3 innings. And he will get the top of the Royals order. Right-hander turns it loose. Hooked foul. A first pitch breaking ball. And that just hung right over the inside part of the plate. Fortunately for Anton, Thomas was early. No ball, one strike count. Anton back to the plate. Fastball on the ground. Shortstop McClain. He's got it. The throw in time. One down. That'll bring Bobby Witt Jr. to the plate. Royals. The Reds only have one hit in this ball game through the first six innings, and the left-hander Noah Cameron has only thrown 76 pitches through six. Breaking ball down and away here to Witt. One ball, no strike count. Salvador Perez, the veteran catcher, waiting on deck. Anton from the set. And he'll turn it loose. Swing and a miss. Good breaking ball. That was the ultimate sweeper. Now that I would call a sweeper.
2: Right.
3: It started at the belt. It took a left turn and it stayed on the same plane. Pitch. Same pitch. This one a little lower, started middle in and just took off to the left. And again, Bobby Witt swings right through it for strike two. One ball, two strike count. Maybe three's the charm.

0: Side corner. It's a one ball, no strike count. Perez readies. Anton to the plate. And again, the sweeper misses outside. And it's a two ball, no strike count. Perez came into the ball game hitting at a 206 clip. He is 1-for-3 so far tonight. But his one single led off that three-run fourth inning. Two balls and no strikes. A long wait by Anton. And now time called by Stevenson, and he's heading to the mound. Now, Anton threw three straight sweepers to strike out Bobby Witt Jr. He's thrown two straight here to Salvador Perez, and Perez has taken them both.
1: You got to be careful about being too predictable at some point, too, don't you?
0: There are some hitters that come to the plate to hit the ball the other way. They're not going to swing at that sweeper that's off the outside corner. Guys that are trying to pull the ball, they start a little bit earlier, and they run out of bat. Two ball, no strike count. Anton sets. Stevenson sits away. It is a slider, and it's going to miss down and away, and it's a three ball, no strike count. Starling Marte, he waits on deck. He's hit the ball hard all three times he's come to the plate, and he is a very good breaking ball hitter. Strike one, fastball, actually a cutter over the inside corner. Three ball, one strike count here to the veteran Salvador Perez. Here's that pitch. Swing and a miss. Boy, he came out of his shoes right there. Salvador almost hurt himself with that swing. 3-2 coming. Here we go. In the dirt, ball four. That's the part with a veteran hitter. You can make me look foolish once. Don't try to do it again, because I'm going to take it. And he did exactly that. That's where that fastball on the inside corner would have paralyzed him. Here's Starling Marte. And he'll take a breaking ball, a cutter over the outside part of the plate. No ball, one strike count. Fly to center, a bunt single, and line to right. Pitch. Inside. Fastball just a tad off the inside corner. Evens things at a ball and a strike here to Marte, who's hitting in the cleanup spot. Did not play in last night's bowl game. Anton back to the dish, and a tapper foul. There's that sweeper again from Anton. And Marte looked like he hit that one right off his front foot. Sam Maul begins to throw in the Reds' bullpen. Last time Maul was on the mound was in the ninth inning. He picked up a save. One-two pitch coming. Anton turns it loose, and a tapper slow roller down the third baseline. They're going to let it roll foul, and it does, and I mean barely rolled foul. That's all you can do in that spot, because Marte, even at his advanced age, he can still run a little bit. And normally that ball rolling down the third baseline will stay fair. But it happened to hit right on the edge of the cut of the grass, and it kicked it towards the line a little more aggressively than normal. So count remains, one ball and two strikes here to Starling Marte. You don't have to worry about Salvador Perez attempting a stolen base. So you can just take your time, really rock it back and let it loose. And he does just that, and that is strike three. A fastball into the mitt before Marte could pull the trigger. A scoreless seventh for the right-hander, TJ Antone, we head to the bottom of seven. Reds are trailing the Royals 3-1 here on the Reds Radio Network.
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0: Words like pediatric cancer, inoperable, extremely rare. You may think the story has already been written, but at Cincinnati Children's, we see kids as so much more than their diagnosis. They're playful, snuggly, adventurous. That's why we say yes when others say no, taking on the toughest challenges so every child can live their best possible life. For brighter futures, Cincinnati Children's is the one.
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0: Noah Cameron, the left-hander for the Royals, is back to the hill. Cameron has a one-hitter working. That one hit, a solo shot, a home run out of left center field off the bat of Spencer Steer. J.J. Blade will step in. Strike one, fastball down and away. No ball, one strike count. Reds are trailing the Royals 3-1. Lost last night's ball game 9-2. One ball, one strike count as that misses outside. Cameron with a long pause. Now here he comes. Fouled to the left side, out of play. One ball, two strike count. Cameron sets. He'll turn it loose. Strike three called. Breaking ball right on the outside corner. One down. Not too many pitches inside for Cameron. He has steadily worked the outside corner. A mix of cutters, sliders, an occasional curveball. The changeup to right-handed hitters. And his first pitch is a backdoor breaking ball, a curveball here to Sal Stewart. It's a bit high. One ball, no strike count. The pitch, swing and a miss, a cutter up and away. Well, you just don't see too many Reds hitters trying to shoot the ball the other way on a guy that's pretty much consistently pitching away. Changeup down and away. Two ball, one strike count. Cameron eyeballing Perez. Now the pitch to the plate. Up and away again. Another cutter. And it's three ball, one strike count here to Sal Stewart. Sal has struck out. On a slider down, he has also popped out to the shortstop, Bobby Witt Jr. This will be the 85th pitch of the night here in the seventh for the left-hander Cameron. Here it is, and it's a swing and a miss, actually a foul ball into the mitt. And that'll make it a three-ball, two-strike count. Stewart made a pass at that ball so hard that his helmet fell off at home plate. 3-2 pitch. And there's a fly ball into center. It is right to Thomas. And there's two down.
1: Just not squaring anything up except for the ball that Steer hit tonight against Noah Cameron. It's not like the Reds are out of it. It's a two-run game right now. Just got to get a couple of guys aboard and create some pressure. The Reds have not been able to put any pressure on it.
0: Suarez, first pitch swinging. He will pop it up into right field. Long run in for Caglione. He'll make the catch and another three up, three down inning for the left-hander Noah Cameron. He has got the Reds number. 3-1 Royals. We head to the eighth. Tommy Thrall's coming back here on the Reds Radio.
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4: With this in-game news update, I'm Morgan Pemberton. The West Virginia First Foundation, who was tasked with distributing opioid funds, has officially opened the Community Catalyst grant applications. Executive Director Jonathan Board said the grant program will invest $9.87 million over 3 years. He says one thing they aim to prevent is incarceration.
5: The goal is to strengthen those response systems that divert individuals to appropriate treatment and support services, ultimately reducing long-term incarceration.
4: Applications are due by June 30th at noon. A Charleston man charged with breaking into Little League and other sports facilities in Cabell and Lincoln counties is back in jail. 35-year-old Adrian Pennington was arrested recently and faces 6 counts of breaking and entering for the May 26th break-ins of the Little League buildings in Hamlin, the athletic building at Lincoln County High School, and Little League facilities in Ona. Pennington had been free on bond from unrelated charges in Kanawha County when he was arrested. Metro News Accurate, the forecast says tonight, partly cloudy and cool, low 47. With this in-game news update, I'm Morgan Pemberton.
1: Reds have made another Wolvers Mustard call to the bullpen. Wolvers Mustard, let's put some mustard on it. Sam Maul is that guy. We'll tell you about him in a minute. But first, let's pause for station identification on the Reds Radio Network.
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1: After a scoreless outing from TJ Antone, Sam Maul misses with a fastball off the inside corner for ball one to Vinny Pasquantino. Pasquantino is 0 for 3 tonight. A strikeout, a pop out to the shortstop, and a fly out to center field. Maul from the belt to the plate. Here's his 1-0 pitch. Pasquantino, a swing and a miss. One ball and one strike now on the Royals' first baseman, Vinny Pasquantino. It appears as though Noah Cameron's night is going to be done. 1-1 pitch off the outside edge.
0: Thank goodness.
1: No kidding. I'm a little surprised that they're going to take him out, to be honest with you. I'd leave him in, wouldn't you?
0: Yeah.
1: He's only given up one hit. There's really only been one good swing off of him tonight. That was Spencer Steer. 2-1 pitch, and Pasquantino bounces it foul. Steer's going to be leading off the Reds' eighth inning. But even still, say Steer put a good swing on him again, the best he could do is pull the Reds within one. Cameron had been very pitch efficient for the Royals tonight as well. Sam Maul on for the 29th time. 1-3, 2.49 ERA. Last time he pitched, earned his first save as a member of the Reds, only his second career save. 2-2 pitch. Pasquantino started to go, didn't swing. I mean, it's like throwback day today on the check swings. I mean, it's like we're going back to the 50s and 60s where you could take pretty much a three-quarter cut and say that you checked. 3-2 pitch. Pasquantino pulls it foul. First base side. Still 3 balls and 2 strikes. Left-hander ready, and Maul's 3-2 pitch on the way to Pasquantino. Swinging a little soft bouncer, it'll get by the mound, handled by the second baseman Arroyo, and he'll throw in time to first. Pasquantino is the first out of the Royals' eighth inning. Get that great taste of the ballpark at home with JTM's Philly Kits and Fat Tire beer, cheese, and pretzels. 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JTM Food Group, let's create great dishes together. With one out, Nick Lofton's the batter. Lofton has flied to right, singled, and grounded to short. Sam Maul throws, and the pitch is in there for a strike. Eighth inning, 3-1 Royals. Maul to the plate with the 0-1 pitch to Nick Lofton. In the dirt inside, the Royals have had so much trouble against left-handers this year, you really thought that this matchup favored the Reds immensely.
0: It did.
1: Yes, it did. the paper would tell you.
0: There was no figuring. It did.
1: 1-1. Way high and outside. The Royals were 2-13 in games started by left-handed pitching. Trying to win for just the third time. They're up by two late. Ball's home with the 2-1 pitch and a swing and a ground ball sharply pulled foul. Third base side, 2-2 on Lofton. Right now, Nathaniel Lowe is in the Reds dugout looking at the iPad with Reds assistant hitting coach Alex Pelaez to probably formulate a plan here against a guy that the Royals are likely to bring in. Ball sets ready. And from the belt, here's the 2-2 pitch. Check swing. Did he go? Yes, he did. Almost hit him in the foot. In fact, it might have hit him in the foot. But Lofton swung at it. Two away. It's the eighth strikeout by Reds pitching tonight.
0: Well, that's an awkward feeling when you're swinging at a pitch and you've got to move your back foot out of the way because the ball's about to hit you.
1: That's tough, isn't it? Strike one to Jack Caglione. That will never not amuse me.
0: Well, you know how I feel about that.
1: Oh, yeah. This is a thing of beauty from a pitcher standpoint. Oh. 0-1. Swing and a miss. Caglione with a one-arm swing.
0: Only thing better is that strikeout looking.
1: Gotta love those K's looking, don't you?
0: Beat them mentally and physically.
1: 0-2 pitch to Caglione from Sam Ball. Here he comes. And a breaking ball down and away. Left-on-left matchup here with Ball. Facing the left-handed hitting Caglione. Of course, he struck out the right-handed hitter Lofton after getting the lefty Pasquantino to ground out weakly to the second baseman. From the belt, Maul sets, and here he comes with the 1-2 pitch. Swinging a weak roller foul up the first baseline. We'll try it again.
0: Well, you could see Caglione, his backside was in the Reds dugout, but his barrel was lunging for the baseball. That's a tough feeling for a hitter.
1: I mean, he hadn't had a comfortable swing against Sam Ball in this at-bat. Ball's been looking a lot better and more consistent here lately. Southpaw's 1-2. And again, pulled foul, first base side, and that one was way in on him. He actually broke his bat, but I mean, that wasn't great there either, but it looked like one of the better swings he's had against Ball. Just because his body and his swing seem to be synced up. But still not a great swing because he broke his bat.
0: Well, because you swung at a pitch that was 6 inches off the inside corner and coming to you.
1: He had to swing to fight it off so it didn't hit him in the shins.
0: Try to hit that one so you don't get another breaking ball.
1: One ball, two strikes, and Ball back to the plate with a 1-2. After a long hold. Now here he comes. Hit him. Came inside and got him in the hand. Just a little too far inside with that fastball, and the Royals have a two-out base runner. Now they'll have to deal with another right-handed hitter. Tyler Tolbert batting for the fourth time. Tolbert struck out his first time up, but since has walked and singled with a bunt. Already at the belt. Couple looks to first, and now plateward. First pitch to Tolbert. Backdoor breaking ball in for a strike. Nothing and one.
0: It was the breaking ball that Tolbert struck out on in his first at bat.
1: Ball from the belt. Few looks to first, and now there goes the runner. The 0-1 pitch down and in. Throw to second. Not in time, and it actually hits the runner Caglione as he went sliding into second. Fortunately, because I don't think Edwin Arroyo ever got a glove on it. So that's the second time that Caglione has been hit. He got hit by the pitch, and now he gets hit right in the backside on the throw from Tyler Stevenson. I think in the process, actually got him in the left arm. In the process, Caglione went sliding into second and inadvertently took out Edwin Arroyo. But he got up quickly. He's all right. Caglione with his second stolen base of the year. Ball's pitch, swinging a ground ball foul, third base side. And that stolen base is a product of becoming predictable with your looks to first. If you're going to two-look me every time, then I'm going to time it up and go. One ball, two strikes on Tolbert. We were just talking earlier in this game the value of the two-out stolen base, because now if Tolbert finds a hole somewhere, the Royals have swiped a two-out run. 1-2 pitch. Swing and a pop foul off the right side, out of play.
0: Well, the problem that you have with this speedy Tolbert is if he does hit a high chopper or a ball on the ground and an infielder makes the play to first, if he beats it out, they're going to keep Caglione, well, they're going to wave him right on around third to the plate. So you've got to be aware at first base if you're Sal Stewart for the runner continuing around third.
1: One ball, two strikes. Here's the pitch. Hey, high and outside of that fastball. The count is even, 2-2. Left-handed pitcher, right-handed batter. Ball looked to second. Now to the plate, the 2-2. Breaking ball missed. The count fills up. Three balls and two strikes. It was in the dirt. Matt Strom ready to go in the Royals bullpen to pitch the bottom of the eighth inning. He's a left-hander.
0: And if you're bringing in a left-hander here, you're just trying to keep Nathaniel Lowe on the bench.
1: 3-2 pitch on the way to Tyler Tolbert. And he walked him. This was a changeup down and in.
0: Well, that is twice tonight that the Reds have walked a 143 batter.
1: It's not as though he has a ton of at-bats. He only has one hit on the year coming into tonight. Two now with his bunt single in this game. Zach Maxwell is up and ready to go in the Reds bullpen. Tyler Stevenson's out to pay a visit to Sam Mault. Runners at first and second. Two men are out. 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Kroger, official grocery partner of the Reds. First and second, two outs. Michael Massey, the nine-hole hitter, 1-for-3, the pitch. And Massey takes a look at the strike and a first-pitch fastball and count is 0-1. Ball ready. Looks back at second base. Here he comes with the 0-1. Swing and a miss. Ugly swing there on that left-on-left breaking ball. Sweeping away from the left-handed hitting Massey. And he's down to the count 0-2. So now Maul trying to put away Massey and get this thing to the bottom of the eighth with the Reds only down two. The 0-2 pitch on the way. And a swing and a miss. He struck him out. Got him with a breaking ball away. Down on strikes, Michael Massey. 9 strikeouts by Reds pitchers tonight. And the Royals strand runners at first and second. Spencer Steer has provided the only Reds offense tonight. And I mean only Reds offense. He's been the only base runner with his fifth inning home run. He leads it off when the Reds come to bat in the bottom of the eighth inning on the Reds Radio Network.
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0: Left-hander Matt Strom coming on for the 18th time out of this Royals bullpen, 1-1 with a 3.86 ERA.
1: He goes to work against Steer and misses low the first pitch, and the count is 1-0 on Spencer Steer.
0: But the Royals are without their closer, Carlos Estevez, so they are still trying to figure out the right solution to the back end of that bullpen.
1: Strom comes set, throws the pitch to Steer, cut on and missed. Count is even, 1-1.
0: But I still believe the reason Strom is in this game is because the Reds have the left-handed hitting Nathaniel Lowe on the bench right now that would hit if there was a right-hander on the mound.
1: And Steer pops it up. Foul back behind home. That will end up in the seats.
0: You're headed towards the bottom of the Reds' order. Even though Spencer Steer is responsible for the lone Reds hit and run so far here tonight.
1: Reds don't even have a walk. It'd be a perfect game outside of Steer's home run. Strom ready to go, and here's the left-hander's 1-2 pitch to Steer. Swinging a ground ball foul, third base side. 1-2 on Spencer Steer. Steer's home run went 420 feet out of here to left. The back of that lower level. Strom fires. Steer goes the other way. A long fly ball, deep right field. Caglione back, and it's gone. Steer's second home run tonight, and the Reds are within one. An opposite field blast right into the right field seats. It's a good thing he's in the lineup tonight.
0: Amen. Tejas Steer has done this time and time again where he has had one off game and then he comes back blistering.
1: Now Tyler Stevenson pitches a strike on the inside corner. Fourth career multi-home run game for Spencer Steer. He now has hits in 29 of his last 32 games. Talk about a fellow that's locked in. 0-1, the pitch. Down and in. And, you know, Spencer Steer is hot right now, but it's just kind of a steady hot.
0: It's smoldering.
1: Yeah, that's exactly what it is. But it feels sustainable, doesn't it? The pitch. Stevenson pops it in the air, right center field. Here comes Caglione calling for it to make the catch. Look, if you hit a hot stretch and you're hitting 415 over a stretch of games, that's not something that's sustainable. But when you're hitting around 300, 316, and you're a nice, steady hitter, that feels like something that you can count on night in and night out. And that's where Steer's at right now.
0: Well, he's in a good spot from a swing path. And he is making opposing pitchers pay.
1: Blake Dunn at the plate now. Strom to Dunn. And Dunn pops it in the air short center field. Out goes Massey waving his arms. The second baseman makes the catch. And now two out in the eighth inning. Well, Edwin Arroyo waited till his last at-bat last night to get his first big league hit. He is 0 for 2 tonight with a couple of strikeouts. See if maybe he can get a little thunder in that bat with the bases empty and two outs tonight. Strom comes set. And the left-hander's first pitch. Arroyo fouls it off right side. Strom back with Kansas City. This is the team that he broke in with back in 2016. And actually, he went to college. Went to a JUCO not far from Kansas City. Neosho County Community College in Chanute, Kansas. The 0-1. Way high and outside. It's a one ball, one strike.
0: Say that name of that junior college again.
1: Neosho.
0: And what was the city?
1: Chanute.
0: Sounds like some Mississippi town.
1: Left-hander Strom readies, and here comes the 1-1. Arroyo swings, pops it up foul, off to the right side. That's out of play. Originally from West Fargo, North Dakota. And all the way down to Neosho County Community College. Not a lot going on there in Chanute, Kansas. The 1-2. Arroyo reaches out, hits a line drive right to Lofton at third. He makes the catch, inning over. But Spencer Steer has provided the only Reds offense tonight, and he has provided both runs. A pulled home run to left, an opposite field home run leading off the eighth to pull the Reds within one. 3-2 Kansas City as we go to the ninth on the Reds Radio Network.
13: 580 WCHS proudly recognizes academic all-star nominee Camden Harris from Capitol High School for outstanding achievement not only in the classroom, but also for demonstrating exceptional character and making a meaningful impact in the community.
14: My cumulative GPA over the past 4 years is a 4.57. I played football and basketball for Capitol High School. It's very cool getting involved with Special Olympics and then also doing youth projects as well. We did a STEM program over the summer, and it was really fun getting to know the younger kids.
13: Camden is competing with outstanding students from across the Mountain State for the title of the 2026 WVRC Media Academic All-Star, presented by Greer Industries. The winner will receive an Apple MacBook and be featured on Metro News Television. These academic all-stars aren't just excelling in the classroom today. They're preparing to lead our communities tomorrow. West Virginia's future is bright because it rests in the hands of these remarkable young men and women.
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0: Reds will go to the bullpen yet again. They will bring on the right-hander, Maxwell. Stop it.
1: Phil
0: Zach Maxwell is our Reds Wobers Mustard pitching change. Wobers Mustard, let's put some mustard on it.
1: What, that guy?
0: Stop
1: one of
0: it.
1: The main characters of the Beverly Hills. Not Zach Maxwell. Different fella. First pitch on the way. Lane Hoffman pops it up right behind the shortstop. There's Matt McClain to make the catch. There's one gone in the ninth inning. I knew I'd seen that hat before. You know exactly who I'm talking about, too, don't you? All right, one down. Here's Bobby Witt Jr. One pitch, one out in the ninth. Reds are down one, 3-2. Maxwell from the belt to the plate. The pitch, down and away. 1-0. Witt walked his first time up, then stole second, lined to right in the third, popped to third in foul ground in the fourth, and then struck out his last time up in the seventh. Maxwell throws, breaking ball off the outside corner, 2-0. Salvador Perez waiting in the on-deck circle. Here's Maxwell's 2-0 pitch, and he pours in a cutter for a strike called. It's 2-1. Maxwell through the signs, hands together at the belt, and he lets loose the 2-1. A little bit upstairs with that cutter. Three balls, one strike. Witt way ahead of the count. Maxwell from the belt. Here he comes. Swinging a foul back. Andrew Abbott started this game for the Reds, allowed three runs, all earned on five hits. Walked four, struck out five. Really the big play in this game was the bunt single by Starling Marte in the fourth. There were two things that you look at that are difference makers. 3-2's way outside, ball four. So Maxwell walks Bobby Witt Jr. with one out here in the ninth inning. Royals have a base runner now, Salvador Perez.
17: He's going to steal.
1: There's a high likelihood. He has 18 stolen bases, one of them tonight.
0: Because Maxwell is slow to the plate.
1: Witt quickly out to his lead at first. Maxwell stares him down before setting. Not going. First pitch to Perez in for a strike on a cutter. The count's 0-1. So there was the bunt single after the leadoff hit by Salvador Perez in the Royals' three-run fourth. Then Marte dropped down the bunt hit, and that's when things kind of started to go sideways. He got the pop-up of short. The pitch, down and away. Nick Lofton singled to load the bases. Then it looked like Andrew Abbott might get out of the inning. He got a ground ball right back up the middle, but it hit him. And then it deflected in the hole at second, and Arroyo could only get one out. That was also a big play, because if that gets by Abbott or if he fields it cleanly, it's an inning-ending double play. Instead, the Royals would go on and score three. The 1-1 in the dirt outside. Stevenson backhands it, pops out, Cox to throw, and looks Witt back to first.
0: But he had Tolbert, a 143 hitter, down in the count, two strikes, and tried to make three pitches for a strikeout. He ended up walking him, and that's really what led to the three-run inning rather than being a one-run inning.
1: And Massey singled home two batters a batter later. Pitches a strike, 2-2 on Salvador Perez. 3-2-1 Tuesday in full effect around Great American Ballpark tonight. Here's the 2-2, and Perez goes out. It's a lazy fly toward steer and left. He'll move toward left center, make the catch, and back to first base goes Witt. Now two away. Carter Jensen.
0: Well, Jensen is not pinch hitting for Perez. He's pinch hitting for Starling Marte.
1: Marte. One for four tonight. So he was lifted for Carter Jensen. Jensen. A 2-23 hitter. Tyler Stevenson went out to talk over the scouting report with Zach Maxwell about how they want to attack this left-handed hitter.
0: Better watch him running.
1: Witt at first, pretty good lead. Right-hander from the belt throws, and the pitch is low and outside for ball one. Join the Reds Saturday, June 13th. Fans in attendance will receive an Andrew Abbott City Connect bobblehead thanks to St. Elizabeth Healthcare while supplies last. 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One ball, no strikes. Maxwell from the belt to the plate, the 1-0. And a strike called in the outside corner around the knees. 1-1 now in Carter Jensen. Maxwell from the belt throws, and the pitch is a strike at the knees, and Jensen wants to challenge.
17: This is called a strike. The hitter's challenging.
1: Let's take a look. It was a strike.
17: Ball confirmed. It is a strike.
1: Andy Fletcher's having himself pretty good night.
0: Fletcher doesn't normally miss too many.
1: Maybe a couple have been overturned by Salvador Perez challenges. Maxwell from the belt to the plate, the 1-2 pitch. There goes Witt. The pitch is a ball. Throw to second, and they got no safe. Boy, the throw looked like it was there, and somehow Witt evaded the tag of Matt McClain.
0: The throw bounced, and as it came up, McClain had to raise up to get the ball because of the high hop. And then go back down.
1: Yeah, Witt got in there. Wow, that's a...
0: Well, you talk about getting your hand just under the tag, but the bounce cost him. If the throw's on the money, he's dead.
1: We talked about how good these umpires are before. I mean, my goodness. You slow that down all the way, and he's still barely in there. Alex Tosi all over it. Two balls, two strikes. Maxwell's 2-2 pitch, swinging a ground ball foul off the front of the Reds' first base dugout. We got guys whirling their shirts in the air all over Great American Ballpark tonight here in this ninth inning. Trying to wake up the Reds a little bit. 2-2 pitch, breaking ball in the dirt. He went around. Jensen's down on strikes. And the inning is over. We go to the bottom of the ninth inning. Reds come to bat down one. 3-2 Royals on the Reds Radio Network.
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0: Right-hander Lucas Erceg into the ball game. He is the Royals closer. 3-3 record with a 6.33 ERA in his 23 appearances. He has blown five saves on the year. He's allowed 28 hits and 21 in a third innings, and he has walked 13 batters, opponents hitting 329 against him. Let's go.
1: Erceg ready to go to work against Will Benson, hitting for Matt McClain. First pitch off the inside corner and low, 1-0. 3-2 in favor of the Royals here in the bottom of the ninth inning. It's a pretty rowdy crowd now late in this game. And Benson tried to check, but it's a strike. A changeup hits the outside corner. One ball, one strike. They are just waiting to erupt with a Reds rally here in the ninth inning. Erceg has the sign, readies, and from the belt, here he comes. Benson swings. High drive, deep right field, toward the corner. Gone! A pinch hit home run! Ties it in the bottom of the ninth inning for the Reds! Will Benson! A laser into the Reds bullpen, into the Royals bullpen!
0: Wow. That is unbelievable. If that doesn't get your dugout on top step, I don't know what will. A pinch hit home run by Will Benson.
1: The Reds have three hits tonight, and they're all homers. Two by Steer, now Benson. And now Nathaniel Lowe.
0: I guess the top down with the waving shirts is working, huh?
1: Tarps off?
0: Tarps off, whatever you call it.
1: Swung on, foul back. Nothing and one on Nathaniel Lowe. I mean, they're going nuts all over this joint. They're all on their feet now. Nothing and one on Lowe.
0: The rally tarp down.
1: Here's the one. Strike on the inside corner.
0: Is that what it's called?
1: Tarps off.
0: Tarps off, yeah. Oh, yeah.
1: 0-2 on Nathaniel Lowe. It's all over the ballpark here. Not just one section. There is a big group here, though, in the upper deck. 0-2 pitch. Lowe swings and foul tips it. And the catcher, Perez, holds on to strike three. So Nathaniel Lowe is down on strikes. Benson got a pitch on the outside corner, and he got the barrel to it. And he just pulled a laser and just got over the wall in right field. Off the outside corner. Here's J.J. Blade with a chance to be the hero.
0: The Reds have new life. They have not let in this ball game, not at one point.
1: The 1-0. Swung on, fouled back. Haven't led in the series yet either. They trailed all night last night. They've trailed since the fourth inning tonight. 3-3 in the bottom of the ninth inning. Brand new ball game at Great American Ballpark.
0: Tarps off?
1: Yeah.
0: Tarps off, rally's working.
1: Erceg's 1-1. And there's a line drive into right center, falling but not quick enough. It'll hang up for Caglione to come in and make the running catch in short right field. Two down here in the ninth, and now Sal Stewart. Spencer Steer provided the Reds' first two runs with solo homers. Will Benson a pinch hit home run in the ninth. All three Reds runs. Erceg to Stewart in tight, ball one. Sal Stewart 0 for 3, a strikeout, a pop out to short, a fly to center. Too tight, 2-0. Erceg looks in, gets the sign, readies, and the 2-0 pitch. Strike on the inside corner, 2-1.
0: Boy, what a clutch swing by Will Benson. I mean, that's what it's all about when you come off the bench, especially late in the ball game.
1: 2-1 pitch, way outside to Stewart. 3-1, and Eugenio Suarez waiting in the on deck circle. They're into it tonight. A boisterous bunch here on this Tuesday night. The right-hander, Erceg, fires. Low, ball four. And the Reds have the winning run aboard with two outs in the ninth. Eugenio Suarez coming to the plate.
0: Okay, it's gotten rather loud in here. We might want to think about this 3-2-1 on some other night.
1: So here is Suarez. It's a party tonight, that's for sure. Erceg ready. He throws. Suarez takes down and in. 1-0. Erceg through the signs, readies. 1-0 pitch, swung on, fouled back, counts even. 1-1. This copyrighted broadcast presented by Authority of the Cincinnati Reds may not be reproduced or retransmitted in any form. And the accounts and descriptions of this game may not be disseminated without the express written consent of the Reds. This copyright reminder is provided by Dinsmore, the official legal counsel of the Reds. 1-1. The 1-1 pitch to Suarez. A little bit low on the fastball over the outside corner.
0: So you think that 1-0 pitch looked like a swing that Suarez was just trying to dribble through the right side? Just check that. He may want to tighten up those shoelaces.
1: 2-1. The pitch in the dirt. Slider down. Suarez now way ahead of the count. 3-1. And Spencer Steers waiting the on-deck circle. All he's done tonight is go deep twice.
0: See, when you're on the mound and you see a guy take a swing on time like Suarez did on the 1-0 pitch, that's noticeable. So you try to make a better pitch, and you end up driving it into the ground.
1: 3-1. The pitch. And it's high, ball four. Stewart to second, and the Reds have the winning run in scoring position, and Spencer Steer is coming up. Brian Sweeney is the Royals pitching coach. He's going to jog to the mound and try to talk some confidence into Lucas Erceg here.
0: You know, it's a shame for the Reds that they have their hottest hitter coming to the plate right now with a chance to win the ballgame.
1: Yeah, you hate when that situation
0: comes up. You really
1: hate
0: when that happens, especially when everybody's taking their shirts off and waving them around. I tell you, when the fans get this rowdy, the team responds.
1: Yeah.
0: It's just, I've been in the dugout when you have this kind of action going on in the seats. Man, you can't help but just drive it to the utmost of your ability.
1: You feed off of it, don't you?
0: Yes, you do.
1: John Schreiber starting to loose into the Royals bullpen, a right-hander. Here's Steer. Erceg against Steer. Winning run at second. He's ready at the belt. First pitch to Steer. In there, a fastball down the middle of strike, nothing and one. 2-for-3 tonight. Couple of solo homers, hitting 278 on the year now. Erceg looks at second. Now the 0-1. Swinging a ground ball and a breaking ball fouled into the Royals' dugout. 0-2 on Steer. Carter Jensen would be the Royals' ghost runner if it gets to the 10th. Pasquantino, Lofton, and Caglione due up. No balls, 2 strikes on Steer. 2-on, 2-out, 9th inning. 3-3 tie. Erceg, home of the 0-2. Up and in, and Steer twisting back out of the way of it. This is one of the rowdiest crowds I have heard at Great American Ballpark in a long time. 1-2. Erceg's 1-2 pitch. Down and away, a breaking ball. The count is even 2-2, and it's not that they're just loud and rowdy. They are into it.
0: comeback crowd.
1: Two balls, two strikes the count. And Erceg backs off the rubber. He'll hear it. And now Salvador Perez is going to have to talk things over here with Erceg about how they want to attack Spencer Steer with a two-ball, two-strike count.
0: We would like to invite these folks back tomorrow night.
1: Every night. I mean, this is awesome. And you know the Reds want to make them erupt. Two balls, two strikes. Erceg from the belt to the plate. Swing and a miss. He struck him out, got him with a high fastball. Steers down on strikes, and the inning is over. But Will Benson, a game-tying pinch-hit home run leading off the ninth, sends us to the tenth. Tied at three, Reds and Royals. Back to Cowboy when we come back on the Reds Radio Network.
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0: Reds will go to the bullpen yet again, and they'll bring on left-hander Brock Burke here in the 10th. The ghost runner is at second base, as Tommy said earlier, will be Carter Jensen. We are tied at three, and we head to extras. Vinny Pasquantino will take a breaking ball off the outside corner. One ball, no strike count. Nate Lowe stays in. He's at first. Stewart moves. I believe that's Stewart at second base.
1: Right.
0: Ground ball foul down the first baseline. Arroyo moves from second to shortstop. Benson stays in the ball game. He is now playing in right field. Boy, what a home run by Will Benson. Wow. Pitch to the plate. Ground ball right to low at first. He will take it. On

0: Huge fastball just above the top of the strike zone. Ball one. That was a close one. One ball, no strike count. Lofton has hit the ball to right field with some authority earlier in the game. Fastball over the outside part of the plate. That's a strike. It was elevated. Lofton likes the ball down, and he likes the ball away from him. It's a one ball, one strike count. Pitch. Changeup down and away. And Lofton will lay off of it. Two balls and a strike. Suarez, Arroyo, Stewart, Nathaniel Lowe from third to first on the Reds infield, and they are all standing on the grass. Back to the plate, Burke up and away. Three balls and a strike. Jack Caglione waiting on deck. Lofton settles back in. Three ball, one strike count. Runner at third, one down. Pitch, swing, and a miss. Chased a changeup. That may have been a foot off the outside corner. I think Lofton was thinking fastball, looking to drive it the other way, trying to get it in the air, and he just swung at a bad pitch. And now the count is full. And if you're Brock Burke, you got a chance to punch him out right here. Three ball, two strike count. Burke comes to the set at the belt. Pitch. Tapper foul. Chased the fastball up at the top of the strike zone, and he just did get a piece of it. 96-mile-an-hour heater from Brock Burke. Jensen standing at third. Burke comes set again. Back to the dish. Oh, fastball just a bit low, and that will walk Lofton. So that'll put runners now at first and third base. It was over the inside corner, but it was down, and that'll bring Caglione to the plate.
1: Watching it live, I thought you might want to challenge that, but looking at it, it was definitely down.
2: Well, low.
0: Stevenson out to the mound. He'll be joined by the first baseman, Nathaniel Lowe. Lofton does not have a stolen base. Can't imagine that you would try to run here. You've got Arroyo and Stewart joining on the mound with Nathaniel Lowe. So the Reds need a double play here, and they have a double play combination in Stewart and Arroyo that has never played together. At least not at the big league level. Pitch from Burke. A strike over the outside corner, and Caglione wants to challenge.
3: Pitch is called a strike. The hitter's challenging.
0: Well, let's see what it is. And it's a strike over the outside corner.
3: Confirmed a strike.
0: So Burke jumps ahead 0-1. What, double play would be some kind of large right here. Burke sets, looking right at Lofton at first. Slider off the outside corner. One ball, one strike count. Lefty-lefty matchup should favor the Reds here. Pitch to the plate. A jam shot flare. It is right to Arroyo. Two down. Boy, that is some kind of big. That pitch snapped the bat in half of Caglione. He has the bottom half, or what is left of it. The rest of it trickled over into the red zone deck circle, and there's two down. Well, the Reds making a bid to get out of this inning without allowing the Royals a run, and they started with a runner at second. Here's Tyler Tolbert. Another lefty-on-lefty matchup. Tapper foul off to the third base side. No balls and a strike as Burke jumps ahead yet again. Oh, this is Kyle Isbell, not Tyler Tolbert.

0: Burke sets back to the plate. Fastball down and away. Well, this is the first at bat for Isbell after he came on in center field in the eighth inning. Left-hander Burke to the dish. Foul to the left side, out of play, and he is in a commanding count now. One ball and two strikes here to the left-handed hitting Kyle Isbell.
1: Well, as if they didn't have enough to cheer about, now you've got a chance to give the folks some pizza and a strikeout to send it still tied to the bottom of the 10th inning.
0: Burke sets. Listen for the roar. Pitch. Just a bit off the outside corner. A breaking ball. Two ball, two strike count. Two down here in the 10th. Reds and Royals tied at three. The Reds have come off the mat to tie this one. The pitch. Just a bit away again. Another breaking ball. And Isbell has laid off of both of them. And now from 1-2 to 3-2. Brock back to the belt and to the plate. Swing and a miss. He struck him out. Oh, what a performance by the left-hander Brock Burke. Can the Reds win it in the 10th? We're about to find out right here on the Reds Radio Network.
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0: Right-hander John Schreiber will come on to pitch the 10th for the Royals. 26th appearance, no wins, two losses, a 2.74 ERA. Schreiber will start this inning with Spencer Steer standing at second base. The Reds will send pinch hitter T.J. Friedel to the plate, and no doubt Friedel will more than likely, I would say 99.99999% bunt here to try to move the runner to third. But you've got to bunt the ball to the third baseman, make him vacate third and come get it. This is when it comes down to execution. Schreiber comes to the set. He checks Steer, pitch. And the bunt is fouled off back behind home plate. Friedel was running out of the box there. That was not your traditional sacrifice. No ball, one strike count. And that time, the Royals had the wheel play on. They were running the shortstop with to third base and charging with the third baseman Lofton. We'll see if they do that again.
1: Both corners are really tight. It's going to take a pretty good bunt.
0: 0-1 from Schreiber. Breaking ball, strike two, right over the outside corner, and Friedel is down 0-2. And yep. He was not bunting there.
1: No.
0: So Friedel finds himself in an 0-2 hole. Schreiber back to the plate. Fastball upstairs. One ball, two strike count. Friedel readies the pitch to the dish. Pop foul to the left side, out of play.
1: Now that you're not bunting, you've got to find any way possible to make sure you get that runner to third base.
0: And that means you've got to pull the ball to the right side. One ball, two strike count. Right-hander Schreiber comes calling. And it is a ground ball to the right side and foul. Bottom of the 10th, Reds and Royals tied at 3. T.J. Friedel, the pinch hitter for Stevenson. The 1-2 pitch again. Swing and a miss, and he struck him out. One down. So the Reds do not get the bunt down. They do not move the runner to third, and that will bring Blake Dunn to the plate. So here's Dunn, 0-for-3 on the night. Pitch from Schreiber, breaking ball off the outside corner. One ball, no strike count. The youngster Arroyo waits in the on-deck circle. Wouldn't that be something? But maybe Dunn can do it here. The 1-0 pitch. Strike on the outside edge, right at the top of the zone. That's a challenge.
1: He thought it was high. It was close, but I think it was in there.
5: Call is confirmed. It is a strike. Cincinnati has one challenge remaining.
0: Caught the upper outside corner. When you've got that sidearm, that low sidearm pitcher, that ball comes back to the outside edge. One ball, one strike count. Dunn readies, steer with the lead at second. They try to hold him close. Pitch. Fastball upstairs. Two balls and a strike. Outfielders very shallow for the Royals. Here's a looping liner into right field. Here comes Caglione. He's got it. Steer heading to the plate. The throw is offline. The Reds have won it. The Reds have come off the mat to win it in the bottom of the 10th inning. Oh, my goodness. And they couldn't have done it without a pinch hit home run from Will Benson in the bottom of the 9th.
1: Boy, Dunn mobbed by his teammates, and this place is rocking. The ballpark is actually shaking with that little looper off the bat of Dunn. The throw had enough on it. It was just too far up the third base line. Salvador Perez tried to catch and swipe the tag of Steer, but missed him as he went by.
0: Tell you what, this Reds crowd here tonight, they deserve a little credit for bringing the boys back. They got awfully rowdy right here at the end.
1: What a win. And how about Steer? Two home runs tonight. Kind of fitting that he's the one that scores the winning run. Well, the Reds walk it off. A 4-3 win over the Royals tonight here at Great American Ballpark. And we'll be back to wrap it up right after this on the Reds Radio Network.
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2: 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We're talking data centers in Putnam County. More on the Drop Your Snacks event Thursday. And Jill Scarborough from the Brighter Futures Learning Center. 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
3: A wild one tonight at Great American Ballpark in Cincinnati. And the Reds prevail 4-3, the final score. For the Reds, 4 runs on 4 hits. No errors. And the Reds left 3. For the Royals, 3 runs on 5 hits, no errors. They left 12. Winning pitchers, Brock Burke, 2-2. Losing pitcher for the Royals is John Schreiber. He falls to 0-3. This game was played in 2 hours, 48 minutes, 25,824 looking on tonight here at Great American Ballpark. It was Blake Dunn that singled home the winning run in the bottom of the 10th inning for his second career walk-off hit to even this series at a game apiece. Now the Reds will go for a series victory tomorrow night. More on that after this on the Reds Radio Network.
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3: For 3 Reds over the Royals tonight in 10 at Great American Ballpark. The series is even at a game apiece. It wraps tomorrow night. And the Reds will be going for a series win. They'll have right-hander Chase Burns making the start after getting scratched from last night's start. Burns is 7-1 with a 1.96 ERA. Stephen Kolick starts for the Royals. He's 3-1 with a 3.48 ERA. First pitch tomorrow night, 7:10. We're on the air at 6:40 with the Reds pregame show across the network. That's all we have for you for tonight. Thanks for listening. Hope you enjoyed it. Stick around. Yid's got more on the Reds postgame show coming up next, including the Toyota Tundra star of the game. For the Cowboy, Jeff Brantley, our producer engineer, Dave Yiddy Armbruster, our studio producer back in our network headquarters has been Drew Westerheide. I'm Tommy Thrall saying so long from Great American Ballpark, and we'll talk to you again tomorrow night right here on the Reds Radio Network. Good night.
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1: And we're back at Great American Ballpark, where Blake Dunn singled home Spencer Steer in the bottom of the 10th inning as the Reds came from behind to beat the Kansas City Royals tonight 4-3. They even this series at a game apiece. And this is the Cincinnati Children's Postgame Show. I'm Dave Armbruster. The Royals took a 3-0 lead in the top of the fourth off Andrew Abbott. Spencer Steer hit solo home runs in both the fifth and the eighth innings to pull Cincinnati to within one. Those homers were the Reds' only hits to that point. Will Benson then led off the bottom of the ninth with a home run to tie the ball game, and that set up what happened in the 10th inning. And hats off to the Reds bullpen tonight. Four relievers combined to pitch four no-hit shutout innings, and that was a key to this game. Coming up, we'll check scores around Major League Baseball, highlights, of course, from this game. But up first, we'll check back in with Tommy and the Cowboy. 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
3: You're listening to the Cincinnati Children's Postgame Show. The Reds beat the Royals tonight in 10 innings, 4-3, the final score. Let's get final thoughts on this game from Tommy Throw and Jeff Brantley.
4: Thanks, Ed. Well, Cowboy, great win for the Red Legs tonight. I mean, this is one of those ball games where really they could have, you could easily say they shouldn't have allowed anything, but they did, and they had to come from behind. Spencer Steer, obviously a big part of that. Will Benson, huge. But like you said there in the 10th inning, the crowd actually deserves some credit tonight. This is one of the best crowds we've seen here at Great American Ballpark in a while.
5: Yeah, this is stealing a game from the jaws of defeat. And the crowd just seemed to really start to get in it after the Spencer Steer second home run. That came in the 8th inning. It was like, what do you call it, tarps down, tarps off?
4: Tarps off,
5: yeah. It was all over the ballpark. It wasn't just in one area, even though there were a ton of guys up there in that upper deck that were going crazy. And the more that happened, the louder it got. And then our guys responded. I mean, you look at Will Benson. He came to the plate. You're not playing in the 10th inning without that swing by Will Benson. And that was a clutch home run, as good as you could ask for. And it was a clutch hit by Blake Dunn there in the 10th to win it.
4: And not an overswing by Dunn. He just kind of floated that one over into short right center field over the head of the second baseman, Massey. Just a really nice piece of hitting. This is good to see because they also got some important contributions from the bullpen.
5: Yeah, I thought Abbott did a great job. I mean, as a starting pitcher, you're just trying to keep your team in the ball game. Noah Cameron shut the Reds down. I mean, let's make no mistake about that on the opposite side. He threw a great ball game. But I think when you look as the game went on, you had some guys come in, Anton Mall, they both pitched very well. Zach Maxwell, I mean, this is not a spot that he's normally in. I think it's where the Reds would like to have him in years to come, but he came into the ball game, he put a zero on the board, and you can't say enough about Brock Burke. I mean, that's the game on the line. You got runners at first and third, you get a gift runner at second base, and he figures out a way to get a strikeout of Isbell to end that inning.
4: Well, see if the Reds can make it two straight tomorrow. Reds back in the win column tonight, and as such, back to two games over the 500 mark. Yid?
3: All right. Thank you, Tommy. When we return, we'll take a look at some scores around Major League Baseball. 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
2: Back at Great American Ballpark, where the Reds come from behind, they beat the Royals in 10 innings tonight, 4-3, the final score. You're listening to the Cincinnati Children's Postgame Show. I'm Dave Armbruster. Let's take a look at scores around baseball, brought to you by Starfire Automotive and Heavy Duty Lubricants and the Starfire Bullpen. We start in American League Cities, where the Tigers shut out the Rays today, 8-0, the final score. Tonight in Boston, the Orioles over the Red Sox 4-2. Pete Alonso put Baltimore in front in the third inning.
3: Leg kick and the pitch on the way. Swing, high fly ball towards the monster and left. It is going up and out for Pete Alonso. Frozen rope home run. It is 3-1 Baltimore.
2: And that's the call on Orioles radio. They are in the top of the ninth inning now at Yankee Stadium, where the Guardians have a 9-4 lead over the Yankees. The old vet Jose Ramirez gave Cleveland the lead in the fifth.
4: And Jose hammers it fair down the right field line. Bailey around third. He'll score the go-ahead run. Roqueo into third. He'll stop there. It's an RBI double for Jose Ramirez. And Cleveland has come right back and regained the lead at 5-4.
2: And that's the call on Guardians TV. Bottom of the eighth inning now in Minneapolis. The Twins leading the White Sox 6-4. In the seventh inning now in Houston, the Pirates lead the Astros 6-4. O'Neill Cruz put Pittsburgh in front in the sixth inning.
5: Here's a 2-2. Swing and a fly ball out to deep center. Cruz gets this one way back and gone. O'Neill Cruz with a big hit, and the Pirates have the lead 5-4 in Houston. That one sent into orbit by O'Neill Cruz.
2: And that's the call on Pirates radio. Top of the third inning, Rockies 3-0. Top of the third, Mariners have a 2-0 lead over the New York Mets. When we return, highlights from National League cities. 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
2: You're listening to the Cincinnati Children's Postgame Show. Reds over the Royals tonight in 10, 4-3, the final score. Continuing with scores from around Major League Baseball in National League cities, the Phillies knocked off the Padres tonight 3-2. Bryce Harper home run number 14 for Philly. They improved to 31-29 on the season. The Marlins over the Nationals 7-3. Miami scored 4 in the fifth. Joe Mack drove home the first two runs.
10: high fly ball in the air deep to right center field. This is way back. He's done it! You call it! Joe Mack with his first big league homer. And the Marlins take a 2-0 lead.
2: That's the call on Marlins TV. The Braves won their 41st game of the season tonight. They knock off the Blue Jays by a score of 4-3. Tonight in Milwaukee, the Brewers have a 4-3 lead over the Giants. That game in the bottom of the eighth inning. Milwaukee wasted no time jumping all over Giants starter Trevor McDonald. Jake Bowers went yard with two on in the first.
3: Bowers had tried to center. Back it goes. It is gone. A three-run homer for Bowers.
2: And that's the call on Brewers TV. The Rangers and Cardinals are now tied at 4 apiece. That game in the bottom of the seventh inning now in St. Louis, where the Reds head next, by the way. They will be there on Friday night. A's beating the Cubs 2-1 in the bottom of the ninth. Zach Geloff broke a 1-1 tie in the fourth.
3: 1-1 pitch, soft liner into center field. Rooker will round third, get the windmill home. The throw from Crow Armstrong is up the line, and Geloff drives home the leading run. The A's lead 2-1 here in Chicago.
2: And that's the call on A's TV. The Dodgers lead the D-backs 4-0 in downtown Phoenix. Freddie Freeman, a two-run homer for the L.A. Dodgers. When we return, highlights from tonight's Reds victory over the Royals. They win it 4-3. And you're listening to the Cincinnati Children's Postgame Show on the Reds Radio Network.
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2: Back at Great American Ballpark, the Reds beat the Royals tonight in 10 innings, 4-3, the final score. You're listening to the Cincinnati Children's Postgame Show. Now to the highlights. Andrew Abbott made the start tonight for Cincinnati. He cruised through the first three innings of this game, allowing just a couple of walks. That changed in the top of the fourth. Salvador Perez singled to begin the inning. Starling Marte reached on a bunt single. Then with one out, Nick Lofton singled to load the bases. Jack Caglione then hit a ground ball that Abbott got a glove on. Edwin Arroyo actually fielded it, threw out the runner at first, but Perez scored. It was 1-0. Taylor then walked. Next to the plate was number 9 hitter Michael Massey. He did this.
14: With the 9-hole hitter Michael Massey. And a swing and a ground ball. That is through the middle. Into center field, a base hit. One run home. Lofton right behind Marte. He will score. Around to third is Tolbert. On the two-run single to center field by Michael Massey. And the Royals have a 3-0 lead.
2: In the top of the fifth inning, it looked like Salvador Perez might be starting another Royals rally, but Dane Myers had another idea.
14: 0-2 pitch, and Marte whacks this one to center field. It's well hit and deep, going back in a hurry. Myers, leaps and makes the catch right in front of the wall. Good play by Dane Myers, and straightaway center field leaping on the track on a ball that looked like it was over his head and then crashed into the pads on his landing.
2: No, Cameron made the start for the Royals tonight. He was perfect through the first four innings of this game. Didn't allow a single base runner. Eugenio Suarez struck out leading off the top of the fifth. Next to the plate was Spencer Steer, and he broke up the no-hitter and the shutout with one swing of the bat.
14: The 1-1, and Steer gone. Swings, hammers it deep left field. There it goes. It is gone. Spencer Steer emphatically stretches his on-base streak to 21 games.
2: Andrew Abbott came back out for the top of the sixth. He gave up a two-out bunt single, but struck out Tolbert to end the inning and his night. Six innings pitch, five hits, three runs earned, four walks, five strikeouts, 105 pitches, 65 of those for strikes. No camera pitched a 1-2-3 sixth and a 1-2-3 seventh inning, and his night was over. He gave up just one hit and struck out eight Reds. Matt Strom came on to pitch for Kansas City in the bottom of the eighth. The first batter he had to face was Spencer Steer, and Steer did it again.
14: Strom fires. Steer goes the other way. A long fly ball, deep right field. Caglione back, and it's gone. Steer's second home run tonight, and the Reds are within one. An opposite field blast right into the right field seats.
2: After Andrew Abbott left this game, T.J. Antone, Sam Maul, and Zach Maxwell combined to throw three innings of no-hit shutout baseball. That was important because it kept the Reds within striking distance. Right-hander Lucas Ursegg came on to pitch the bottom of the ninth for Kansas City. The first batter he had to face was a pinch hitter. That pinch hitter was Will Benson.
14: Ursegg has the sign ready, and from the belt, here he comes. Benson swings. High drive, deep right field, toward the corner. Gone! A pinch hit home run ties it in the bottom of the ninth inning for the Reds. Will Benson, a laser into the Reds bullpen, or into the Royals bullpen.
15: Wow, that is unbelievable. If that doesn't get your dugout on top step, I don't know what will. A pinch hit home run by Will Benson.
14: The Reds have three hits tonight, and they're all homers. Two by Steer, now Benson.
2: Ursegg retired the next two batters, but walked Sal Stewart and Eugenio Suarez back-to-back, but he ended up striking out Spencer Steer and sending this game to extra innings. Brock Burke came on to pitch the 10th for Cincinnati. Carter Jensen was the runner at second base. Pasquantino grounded out the first base with Jensen moving to third base. Runner on third and one out. Nick Lofton walked. Caglione then popped out the shortstop. That was big, and Burke struck out Kyle Isbell to end the inning. Really good job tonight from Brock Burke. John Schreiber came on to pitch the bottom of the 10th. Spencer Steer was the runner at second base. TJ Friedl struck out to begin the inning. That brought Blake Dunn to the plate, and he provides us with tonight's Change the Outcome play of the game.
15: Outfielders very shallow for the Royals. Here's a looping liner into right field. Here comes Caglione. He's got it. Steer heading to the plate. The throw is offline. The Reds have won it. The Reds have come off the mat to win it in the bottom of the 10th inning. Oh, my goodness. And they couldn't have done it without a pinch hit home run from Will Benson in the bottom of the ninth.
14: Blake Dunn mobbed by his teammates, and this place is rocking. The ballpark is actually shaking with that little looper off the bat of Dunn. The throw had enough on it. It was just too far up the third base line. Salvador Perez tried to catch and swipe the tag of Steer, but missed him as he went by.
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2: 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Here are the totals from tonight's game. For Cincinnati, 4 runs, 4 hits, no errors, 3 left on base. Kansas City, 3 runs, 5 hits, no errors. They strand to 12. Burke the winner, 2-2. Shriver the loser, 0-3. No save in the game. Home runs, they were big ones. Steer number 8 and number 9, and Will Benson number 3. 2 hours, 48 minutes, 25,824 on hand here at Great American Ballpark. With the victory, the Reds are now 31-29. The Royals 23-39 with the defeat. And that takes us to tonight's Toyota Tundra star of the game. And tonight, that's going to go to Will Benson. Why not? You know, he's been struggling this year, batting .179 coming into tonight. But in the biggest spot, he comes on as a pinch hitter in the bottom of the ninth, a home run to right field. That tied this ball game. It sent it into extra innings, and that was one of the keys for the Reds coming out on top tonight. And for being named the Toyota Tundra star of the game, he'll receive a gift card from Richter & Phillips Jewelers, the official jeweler of the Cincinnati Reds, and your Cincinnati and Northern Kentucky Toyota dealers, and the powerful, fuel-efficient, built-in-the-USA 2026 Tundra official truck of the Reds. Let's head down to the Reds clubhouse and hear from a guy who had a big night. 2 home runs, and then he scored the winning run, and that would be Spencer Steer.
19: Yeah, just an unreal job by everyone. I mean, Abbott battled, gave us a chance to win. Bullpen came in, shut him down. Offensively, he was tough, their starter. Wasn't missing over the middle of the plate. Had us, you know, kind of in between the fastball and the off speed, and, you know, we found a way, and, you know, I couldn't be happier for Will Benson. I mean, he was ready for that moment. He's ready every single day, and the way he goes about his business and prepares like that, you know, I don't think anyone's more deserving than him. So that at bat right there was massive. Yeah, that was the atmosphere in the last couple innings there was unbelievable. You know, you talk about willing a victory. I think they helped us will that one tonight. Yeah, I think just kind of staying patient. He was living on the corners. And like I said, he did a good job throwing that fastball up and in. Kind of get his cheat into that and then throwing the off speed away. So really just getting him out over and waiting for a mistake and fighting off the borderline pitches. And, you know, when you get those mistakes, try to put a good swing on them. Yeah, shouldn't have been that close. I got a pretty poor read on that ball, but yeah, just knowing that, try to get to the outside, make it hard to make a tag on me, and you know, was able to get around him. Yeah, you know, we got a lot of guys stepping up, and a lot of guys that have been stepping up. You know, losing Ellie the other day, you know, he's obviously a massive part of our team, and it's on us to fill that void and find ways to win ball games without him. And hopefully when he comes back, hits the ground running, and we'll be a dangerous team.
2: That is Spencer Steer. Again, a couple of home runs tonight for Steer, and then he scores the winning run in the 10th inning. Tomorrow, it's the rubber match of this 3-game series against the Kansas City Royals. Right-hander Chase Burns comes back and makes the start. Of course, he was sick on last night when he was supposed to start, but he makes a start tomorrow, 7-1 with a 9.3 1.96 ERA. Right-hander Steven Kolek pitches for Kansas City. 3-1, his ERA 3.48. We're on the air with the pregame show at 6:40. First pitch is scheduled for 7:10. Once again, the final score tonight, the Reds knock off the Royals in 10 innings, 4-3. And good night from Great American Ballpark.
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2: Here I am. I've made the sideshow. Man, this is a milestone. I'm just going to enjoy it. And just about the time I was thinking that, on the monitor in the dressing room, he said, and the music of Casey Mattia. I'm telling you, every time I start to think, man, I am so good, God just comes down, slaps me, and puts me right back in my place.
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4: For decades, Metro News Talk Line has been West Virginia's top destination for real news and real answers. The state's leaders don't just talk, they answer to you. Breaking news from Charleston and Washington breaks here first. Politicians speak, the public responds. And every Friday,
5: that's sort of what they're getting at?
6: Yeah, absolutely. So this particular model, this is GPT-4.0, is really the model that's at the center of several cases brought by individuals' families. At least 7 suicides, a mass killing event in British Columbia, and overdose deaths, and, you know, cases of psychological manipulation. And what the attorney general is saying is that OpenAI was facing competitive pressure from Google in early 2024, and they really needed to release an updated model. And the complaint sort of documents from testimony from employees and from public statements that the CEO moved to launch the new model to beat Google to the market. And instead of doing months of safety testing that they usually require, they did a 1-week evaluation, rushed it to market, kind of overruled safety personnel who demanded more time, and put this in market. And the model that they put in market is one that has now been known to be highly sycophantic, so very flattering to the user. And that flattery is what led to further engagement, that led to people to pay for accounts to increase OpenAI's bottom line, and therefore led to profit, led to more profit margins over the safety concerns. And that's the pattern that I think the attorney general in Florida and other attorney generals are really using against OpenAI and other tech companies out there, where this sort of consistent pattern to prioritize profit and engagement over safety has led to significant harm in the real world.
5: Ricky Parikh, there is a part of the, let me get my facts right, the Telecommunications Act of 1996 or something, that's Section 230 that shields some of these tech companies from some of the things that others post on their website. Does that affect this and or shield OpenAI with this?
6: No, yeah. So that is the Communications Decency Act, which is Section 230 that provides platforms with liability protection. So basically immunity from prosecution for things that are posted by their users. That only applies to social media platforms like YouTube and Facebook, where a user is posting content. That allows for people to post whatever they want without Facebook or Google being held accountable for that. That is sort of an outdated law that I think a lot of people, including myself, think have provided too much immunity and too much leeway to these companies to get away with things. But regardless, this is a different case. And I think what the Attorney General here is stating in this complaint is that ChatGPT is a product and subject to existing product liability laws. Just like, you know, the toys that we buy at the store or the cars that we buy at the dealer, they are products that their manufacturers are required to make safe for the public before they're made available. And if their products cause harm, much like a car, if the brakes don't work, or a toy, if it starts smoking or malfunctioning, the manufacturer is held liable for the harm that is caused. That's exactly what's happening in this case. These chatbots, ChatGPT, Claude, Gemini, they are products that are being made available. And what the Attorney General is arguing is that this sycophancy or this flattering nature is a design choice that these companies made in order to increase engagement. And that design choice is leading to harm, and therefore the company should be held liable for the harm that is being caused.
5: One of the things OpenAI embraced was sort of pornography and or erotica. Is that involved in this case at all?
6: It's not involved in that case, but I think that is another indicator of the company making a design choice in order to boost engagement. I think they've sort of since then have decided not to do that. They got a lot of criticism to not go down that path. But I think the initial idea was basically for this very same issue of needing to boost the numbers of subscribers and people who use the product, and to increase engagement and keep people on the platform, keep using the product for longer and to sign up for subscriptions to increase their user base.
5: Yeah,
6: they're no longer doing that because I think they saw like the error of their ways, but that was like another design choice that they were considering.
5: Recently, there was a lawsuit between Sam Altman and Elon Musk that ended because apparently the statute of limitations ran out. But that was they were slinging mud at each other, and both Elon Musk and Sam Altman took the stand. Anything from that case can transfer to this case in Florida. Did we learn anything from that case in California that can be used here in Florida?
6: Well, yeah, so that was a case about corporate structure. Elon Musk, an early investor, was complaining that Sam Altman turned this nonprofit into a for-profit. I think what was relevant from that case was sort of the testimony that came out that is some of it is cited in this complaint about Sam Altman's behavior as CEO. He was famously fired briefly because his board did not trust him. They found him to be misleading and untruthful. And some of that, some of those complaints from his former board members is in this complaint by the Attorney General to show that Sam Altman is not someone who you can take at his word and has sort of decided that had made these decisions to increase engagement without really considering safety considerations. Some of that was used in this complaint to demonstrate Sam Altman's leadership qualities and decision-making style.
5: Here's what I don't understand about artificial intelligence. Take the Wall Street Journal. They have reporters, they have editors, they have a whole infrastructure. They report on a story. And then I go to OpenAI and I ask a question. OpenAI reads the Wall Street Journal and spits out the answer that they got from the Wall Street Journal. Why isn't that copyright infringement? Why can't I upload a copyrighted song to YouTube, but they can read and scrub the Wall Street Journal, the New York Times, and all these other news outlets and spit that information to me and make money on it?
6: Well, you're right question, and it is potentially copyright infringement. In fact, the New York Times is suing OpenAI for this very question because ChatGPT and Gemini and Claude all scraped websites to, collect copyrighted material. I think at this point, a lot of companies, I think the Wall Street Journal has a deal with OpenAI to do this. So they're getting paid and, other companies have deals with other publications have deals with other companies to do this. But fundamentally, you're right. I think at baseline, it is copyright infringement. That is currently being litigated in courts, and hopefully we'll have an answer soon. But those are active cases that are happening right now.
5: Yeah, tell me back to this Florida case. How long do you think will this be a 10-year case? Will this be like the tobacco case? And we'll be talking about this in 2035, or will there be some resolution to this somewhere in the relatively near future?
6: Well, the timing is super interesting.

0: But, you know, this is not something that Wall Street investors really like to see. And, you know, to your point earlier, if other states join this case, and there's a, you know, enormous body of evidence for them to do that, that would create real institutional risk for the investors. So that creates a lot of pressure on the company to sort of make some some decisions. And then hopefully, you know, this also increases the pressure on Congress and our policymakers to pass laws to require companies to make sure that their products are incredibly safe and to market them effectively and properly, and to make sure kids' privacy is secure and that they don't lead down these dark paths that lead to self-harm or public safety risks. And hopefully, you know, this creates that pressure for members of Congress to act as well.
1: That was a good joke there, Ricky Parikh. The Congress will act to guardrails, right? Radio and television have all sorts of community standard rules and regulations, and the country melted down over a wardrobe malfunction. But these bots who are doing harm to our children, we don't really care to regulate. It is the most bizarre thing in the world to watch.
0: Well, look, Fox News poll came out last week. 80% of the public, both Democrats and Republicans, overwhelmingly support slowing down the development of artificial intelligence and putting safeguards in place. So, you know, the general public is overwhelmingly on the side of, you know, more safeguards, more safety. And, you know, midterm elections are coming up, and there are a number of candidates who are running for Congress this year who are specifically running on making sure that, you know, our government does something about artificial intelligence. You know, if we're to believe what the people building this say, AI will impact every sector of our society. And there's a lot of work to be done before we get there. And hopefully, you know, the American people are, you know, speaking out against data centers, are very concerned about their jobs, are very concerned about their kids. Hopefully that will lead to voting for people this election cycle who come to Congress next year and start passing some laws done before AI sort of totally infiltrates our society.
1: Yeah, Ricky Parikh joins us. He's policy director at the Alliance for Secure AI. It's a prominent Washington, D.C. nonprofit organization dedicated for strict federal and safety guardrails for artificial intelligence. Ricky Parikh, good stuff. Thanks for the insight. Be safe, and thanks for checking in.
0: Thanks so much.
1: You got it. America at Night. Back in a moment.
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2: 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I've made the Tonight Show. Man, this is a milestone. I'm just going to enjoy it. And just about the time I was thinking that, on the monitor in the dressing room, he said, and the music of Casey Mattia. I'm telling you, every time I start to think, man, I am so good, God just comes down, slaps me, and puts me right back in my place.
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7: Hey, we've got some news. Apparently, the United States military and Iran both reported a flurry of new strikes. The Trump administration paints a murky picture of where the diplomatic efforts stood to end the war. U.S. CENTCOM reported that Iran launched missiles and drone strikes on Kuwait and Bahrain. They seem failed in flight, or others were intercepted. There's also something else that happened. The Treasury Department imposed sanctions on Iran's largest cryptocurrency exchange and some of its founders on Tuesday, accusing them of helping the Iranian government to evade sanctions, pay for militant activities, and transfer wealth abroad. The crypto exchange Nobitex has provided significant support to Iran's government before and during the war, the Treasury Department said in a statement. Through Nobitex, the Iranian government has been able to evade financial restrictions, support Islamic Revolutionary Guard Corps and its proxy militias abroad, move money internationally. So says the Treasury Department. Well, what happens if they start using like Bitcoin or Trump's coin? Could they use those cryptocurrencies? I thought they were supposed to be masked and private, and you weren't supposed to know what they were using. And so, right, that was the whole idea. What's if Iran starts to use Bitcoin or Dogecoin or the Trump coin? What? I'm not trying to be a nudge. I'm actually asking a legitimate question. If I'm Iran, why don't they just transfer their wealth through Bitcoins? Why would they use Nobitex? Seems weird. But that's sort of the problems of this cryptocurrency. It's

0: It's designed for drug dealers and criminal activity and people who don't want to be found out about. They want to move money around illegally, which is what Iran is doing. It's a question to ask an official. All right, stay right there. Next hour, we're going to talk about the national park. For first ladies, this is a new one on me. We're going to find out together. Stay right there. Our executive director is Alex Hinton. Our engineer tonight is Richard Good. I'm McGraw Milhaven. This is America at Night on Westwood One.
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9: From ABC News, I'm Dave Packer. Primary night in six states in Iowa. ABC News projecting Republican Ashley Hinson has won the party's Senate nomination. She'll square off against Democrat Josh Turek. Hinson was endorsed by President Trump.
10: I look forward to earning your vote and making sure we win this election in November.
9: To Montana, ABC News projecting Kurt Elmay will win the Republican Senate primary. New Mexico, we project Democrat Deb Haaland is the party's gubernatorial candidate. Polls now closed in California, where voters are choosing a new governor and where Los Angeles residents are picking a mayor. ABC's Alex Stone is there with the top issues on voters' minds.
11: For the mayor's race, it's really a couple of key topics. It is crime, it is homelessness, but the number one issue is wildfire response to last year's big wildfires. And Karen Bass is taking incoming from the left on the right on that, claiming that she failed, that the rebuilding effort has not gone smoothly. Her former ally, Nithya Raman, former The Hill's villain, Spencer Pratt, they've really been focused in on that.
9: The Supreme Court tonight cleared the way for Alabama Republicans to use a contested 2023 congressional map that a lower court had repeatedly called intentional race discrimination in violation of the Voting Rights Act and the Constitution. A hostage standoff in downtown Bakersfield, California. ABC's Melissa Adon.
12: Police say this happened around 1 in the afternoon when they got a call that a male suspect was making a bomb threat inside the Chase Bank in downtown Bakersfield. So for the last several hours, police have been negotiating with that suspect, and police are asking the public to steer clear of the area as they respond to this developing situation.
9: Police say one hostage has been released. CENTCOM says an additional wave of Iranian drones attempting to attack U.S. forces in Kuwait failed to impact intended targets tonight. And sources tell ABC News federal regulators investigating disgraced former Congressman George Santos for possible insider trading on the prediction market Kalshi. 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
3: President Trump has tapped Bill Pulte, head of the Federal Housing Finance Authority, to serve as acting director of national intelligence. Florida Attorney General James Othmeyer explains why the state is suing AI and CEO Sam Altman, OpenAI's, and alleging that the company knowingly released and aggressively marketed ChatGPT to the public while hiding its serious risks.
4: We want to hold them accountable financially, but more importantly, we want them to change their programming, implement parental controls, and limit the ability of children to go and access this addictive, harmful technology when they're not ready for it.
3: In a statement, OpenAI says that it works continuously to strengthen safeguards to detect harmful intent, limit misuse, and respond appropriately when safety risks arise. The latest health fad is creating a shortage.
5: 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They're even selling it on GMA's Deals and Steals.
6: Coffee. Everybody's doing this, the protein coffee thing.
5: Exactly. But that demand for protein has led to a supply problem. Some whey suppliers say they are running low on homegrown whey products, meaning they might have to import it, meaning your curds and whey, as well as your protein coffee, could cost you more soon. Sherry Preston, ABC News.
3: Across the pond, King Charles knighted actor Idris Elba for services to young people. When he was 18, Elba won a grant from the King's Charity, which he credits for launching his career. Dave Packer, ABC News.
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9: The Metro News AccuWeather forecast. Tonight, clear and mild. Lows in the low 60s. A shower possible late. Wednesday, clouds clear out. Sunny and warm. Highs near 80. Wednesday night, clear and comfortable. Lows in the mid 60s. Thursday, mostly sunny and climbing into the low 80s. Friday, sunny and warm. Highs near 85. A beautiful stretch to close the week. That's the Metro News AccuWeather on 580 WCHS.
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11: Hey, stay right there. We're going to get to the national parks here in just a minute. But got some interesting news that just moved over the transom. You don't mind if I use the word transom, do you? Pretending it's 1942 and we've got the wires here. Yeah, we'll get to the National Park here in just a minute. But after last night's news that Scott Pelley of 60 Minutes said that the current executive producer of 60 Minutes was murdering 60 Minutes and the outrage he had and the dust-up at the staff meeting, well, 24 hours later, it is now official. CBS News has fired 60 Minutes correspondent Scott Pelley today after a contentious meeting with management in response to the criticism of the new management. Now, here's what's interesting. Apparently, there was a statement that Nick Bilton, who's the new executive director, he's the tech journalist, the tech mogul and the tech journalist who's now taking over 60 Minutes. Apparently, he wrote Scott Pelley on Tuesday, and apparently that's been leaked. I mean, there's not a whole lot of privacy going on in this story, but let me just read for you what is being reported. So apparently, the executive producer, Nick Bilton, wrote to Scott Pelley tonight, quote, "Despite yesterday's misconduct, I had hoped that in sitting down with you today, we could find a path forward together. You made it clear that you are not interested in such a path. Your antipathy to the future of this show has come through loud and clear, and I have heard you. Therefore, your employment at CBS is terminated for cause, effective immediately." Now, Scott Pelley mentioned in the scathing staff meeting yesterday with Bagels. I mean, it wasn't all bad. They had New York City Bagels there. They were trying to talk with him. He didn't want to meet with him before that. And then Monday's meeting yesterday, remember, he said, you're not welcome here. Why did you take a job where you'll never be welcome? Scott Pelley's gotten a lot of support inside of CBS, but also he's gotten some criticism saying that he was grandstanding. It wasn't appropriate. It was rude. You handle those things in private. So there's been a lot of support, but there's also been some criticism out there. Some insiders at CBS said, according to this CNN story, that Scott Pelley was daring CBS to fire him. Yeah, obviously. The detractors at the network said he acted like a bully at the staff meeting, but his supporters said that he was just standing up for his colleagues trying to protect the 60 Minutes franchise. He was supposed to start his summer vacation, but stuck around for the staff meeting. It's always that last staff meeting of the year. By the way, the CBS spokesman had no comment. Scott Pelley did not respond immediately for comment. So Scott Pelley out at 60 Minutes. Look, you've got to, we're going to talk about this more in the next hour, but you got to figure, Scott Pelley, I don't know anything about 60 Minutes. I only know what I see on TV. I have no inside information. I know nothing. But you got to figure the guy's relatively well respected there, right? He was head of the CBS Evening News for a while, and he's probably the longest tenured guy at 60 Minutes. He's got to be well respected, well trusted. You can assume that there's going to be more people who walk out right behind him, unless this is a Jerry Maguire situation where he walks out and only his assistant walks out with him, right? I mean, it could be one of those deals, but it could be a mass exodus from 60 Minutes. You have to question, what is Leslie Stahl going to do? What are some of the other correspondents going to do? I don't know. What about the producers? It's not just the people in front of the camera. It's all the other people. I mean, could there be a mass exodus? I don't know. I don't know. But there's clearly a bit of an issue going on with 60 Minutes. But Scott Pelley fired by CBS after yesterday's outburst at the staff meeting. Wonder if there were any bagels left from yesterday's meeting. All right, that's the latest. We'll talk about it next hour. I've pontificated enough. Time to talk about the national parks in honor of America's 250th birthday. We couldn't get a UFC fight going, but we do have a deal with the National Park Foundation. And tonight's park is going to be the First Lady's National Historic Site. That's right. There is a national park dedicated to First Ladies. I had no idea. It's a library and a museum. And we'll come back and talk about it with the president and CEO of the Friends Group, David Lee. We will do that next. Stay right there. America at Night. Back in a moment.
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18: 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I've always been passionate about my grades. I really love getting to do the baking club. I've been doing it since my freshman year. I'm a part of student council. I'm a part of my school's chapter of National Honor Society. I'm the captain of my school's tennis team.
17: Zuri is competing with outstanding students from across the Mountain State for the title of the 2026 WVRC Media Academic All-Star, presented by Greer Industries. The winner will receive an Apple MacBook and be featured on Metro News Television. These academic all-stars aren't just excelling in the classroom today. They're preparing to lead our communities tomorrow. West Virginia's future is bright because it rests in the hands of these remarkable young men and women.
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11: In honor of America's 250th birthday, we have had a successful series with the National Park Foundation where we highlight a national park from time to time. 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

0: because in Canton, Ohio, of course, we know about the Pro Football Hall of Fame. Well, about 3 miles from the Pro Football Hall of Fame, 8 minutes by car, after you're done at the Pro Football Hall of Fame in Canton, Ohio, you can go visit the First Lady's National Historic Site. It is a national park. To talk about it, David Lee, President and CEO of the National First Lady's Library and Museum. David Lee, welcome to America at Night.
1: Well, thanks for having me. Glad to be with you guys this evening.
0: I had no idea. I suspect this is a relatively new one. I had no idea the women of the First Ladies had a national park. Take me through what's going on here.
1: Yeah, so we believe it or not, have been a national park for over 25 years. Under the Clinton administration, Bill Clinton signed us into law as a national park site. So right in the heart of downtown Canton, so imagine an urban park setting, which is hard to imagine when you think about Yellowstone and the Grand Canyon. But right there, like you said, just a few minutes away from the Pro Football Hall of Fame, just an hour south of Cleveland, right there in the middle of the downtown landscape is our national park, an urban park where we're celebrating women's history and the First Ladies of the United States every day.
0: And so why Canton, Ohio?
1: You know, that's a great question. And what's really unique about our park, we actually have the home, the childhood home of First Lady Ida Saxton McKinley. Her childhood home is part of our national park site. And just even when you're going to the Pro Football Hall of Fame, even a little bit closer is the William McKinley Presidential Library and Museum as well. So within a 5 mile radius, you can be at 3 world-class national museums and also part of the national parks.
0: So the Ida Saxton McKinley House is pretty special. Tell us about that. Why is that so special? And tell us about some of the things that are there.
1: Yeah, absolutely. So just one part of our national park is the house, which is the childhood home of First Lady Ida Saxton McKinley, like we said. And it has been completely restored. That home was actually scheduled to be demolished in the early 90s, and a family member of the Saxton family actually stopped the wrecking ball that was in the parking lot, and it came and it became fully restored back to its Victorian era. And what our friends group was actually able to go through the house and find photographs of the house and actually restore it back. And one of the most unique things that I think about the house is there is wallpaper that Mrs. McKinley had put up at the White House. And there's a portrait, a photograph of Mrs. McKinley standing in front of this wallpaper. And the factory that produced this wallpaper in Spain actually contacted us and said, we actually have in the archives the original wallpaper, special order for Mrs. McKinley, and they reproduced the wallpaper that was once at the White House during the McKinley administration, and it now hangs on the walls in this restored, beautiful Victorian home that visitors can take a park ranger-led tour. Every day we're open on site at 10, noon, and 2, and they'll get the full scope of what it was like for Mrs. McKinley before she was First Lady and what it was like for her and her family and what it was like for her to grow up there in that house in Canton, Ohio.
0: Looks like I got to schedule a trip to Canton, Ohio. Sounds like the Pro Football Hall of Fame, President of McKinley, and then First Lady of McKinley's house. Sounds like a pretty good couple of days. So take me through the rest of this. Is it more of a museum? You said a museum and library. Are there more artifacts from First Ladies? Give me some of the highlights of some of the things people can see.
1: Absolutely. So right now in our visitor center and our museum space, we have the Eras exhibit, and I'm sure your listeners probably know what that is in reference to for pop culture. But we spun that to celebrate 250 years of American history through different eras through our nation's longstanding history. But we tell the story through the lens of the First Ladies and what was happening during American history that actually influenced women of that time as well. So we as the Friends Group have over a 5,000-piece artifacts. So 85 authentic First Lady gowns, on display. We have some replica gowns, of letters. Something that's really cool right now that I find cool and interesting and maybe a little peculiar at the same time is First Lady Sarah Polk. She had a mourning pendant of President Polk, which on the front has a picture of him, of course, and on the back is a piece of a locket of his hair. And so really we're telling the story of these women that shaped our nation and what was happening in our nation during the times that they served as First Lady and even after, and how their influence continues to shape our story through American history. So you can definitely come check that out. You can check out the house. I mean, there's just so much to see and so many wonderful artifacts on display currently that continues to rotate throughout the celebration of America 250.
0: You know, it's nice, I'm sure, to look at the dresses and some of the fashions and all of that. But, that the women, the First Lady, were very much involved with their husbands in running the country. They were their personal confidants, their sort of sounding boards, took ideas from them. I'm sure there's quite a bit of history and artifacts to that effect that are all throughout the library and the museum.
1: Oh, absolutely. The letters that we have, talking even before some of our first ladies would go on to marry who would become the president of the United States. We see the correspondence between Eleanor Roosevelt and the work that she was doing as one of the at that time, the most traveled first lady, jumping on an airplane, going seeing Amelia Earhart. Just reporting back to the White House when FDR couldn't get out and be on the ground, Eleanor went and did it for him and reported back, hosting press conferences at the White House for women journalists, which is just so incredible.
0: Now, is it true that you run the Friends Group, which we talked to a lot of the Friends Group? Did I read that the living First Ladies are on your board of directors? Is that right?
1: Every living former and current First Lady serves as honorary chairs to our National Advisory Board. It is, as you can imagine, it is the first time that all of them are serving for one cause collectively, and we are honored to have all of them join us and celebrate the history of their legacies as well as the women before and after them. So, yes, they are all joined us as honorary chairs of the Library and Museum, and we're so excited to announce that during Women's History Month during America 250. It was quite a celebration for us.
0: Yeah, without telling any tales out of school, I'm sure the camaraderie between them from different parts of the country, different backgrounds, different parties, different times, I'm sure there's a special bond between the First Ladies.
1: Absolutely. It's one of the most unique groups, sororities, if you will, of its kind. Only those women that have had the honor of serving as First Ladies could ever speak to the role that they play. There is no job description for our First Ladies. There is no salary for our First Ladies. So it's a unique experience, and no one could imagine what that's like except for the women that have the honor of serving in that role.
0: David Lee is president and CEO of the National First Ladies Library and Museum. It's in Canton, Ohio, part of our National Park Series 250th anniversary, taking a look at all of the many of the national parks. David Lee, I have to ask you a question before we go to a break, and that is, sometime in the future, there's going to be a woman president, which means there's going to be a first gentleman. Will a first gentleman be part of the exhibit, or what are you going to do when the first gentleman comes around?
1: You know, this is a great question, and a lot of our colleagues from across the country, especially during the last presidential election, got together and talked about what that might look like for our organizations, for us as National First Ladies, and also our friends at FLAIR, the First Ladies of Education and Research, And we talked about what that might look like. And of course, we would welcome a first gentleman into the fold, because really this role is to be the supporter of the president. And we would take our cues from the White House. What would the first gentleman do in that role? Would it be a traditional role as we've seen in the past? Would they reshape it? But definitely welcoming a first gentleman. And really, if you think about it, what we do every day is empower the story of women. And the day that a woman would become president would even just signal that our mission and our work that we do every day is working.
0: Yeah, so actually a good answer. I thought I got you on that one, but it was a good answer, David Lee. President and CEO of the National First Ladies Library and Museum, part of the Friends Group. We're going to come back and talk more about First Ladies, talk about the Friends Group. But Canton, Ohio, holy mackerel, it is it's a hotbed of places to go visit. You got the Pro Football Hall of Fame. You got the McKinley House, the president of McKinley's house. And also, isn't Garfield's house somewhere kind of near there as well?
1: And yes, and Cuyahoga Valley National Park, less than an hour away.
0: Look at that. You can spend the whole week there and have a whole lot of fun. David Lee, President and CEO of the National First Ladies Library and a Museum. Hold that thought. Lots more to get to. If you have a question, don't forget to text us, 1-844-2-McGraw. I'll try and work it into the conversation. Our 250th anniversary continues with the First Ladies Library and Museum in Canton, Ohio. America at Night, back in a moment.
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11: 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I've made the Tonight Show. 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I'm just going to enjoy it. And just about the time I was thinking that, on the monitor in the dressing room, he said, and the music of Casey Mattia. I'm telling you, every time I start to think, man, I am so good, God just comes down, slaps me, and puts me right back in my place.
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16: The Metro News AccuWeather forecast. Tonight, clear and mild. Lows in the low 60s. A shower possible late. Wednesday, clouds clear out. Sunny and warm. Highs near 80. Wednesday night, clear and comfortable. Lows in the mid-60s. Thursday, mostly sunny and climbing into the low 80s. Friday, sunny and warm, highs near 85. A beautiful stretch to close the week. That's the Metro News AccuWeather on 580 WCHS.
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18: David Lee, our guest. The National Park we are highlighting tonight is the National First Lady's Library and Museum in Canton, Ohio, part of the First Lady's National Historic Site. It's been around since Bill Clinton christened it back in the 1990s. David, Woodrow Wilson, President Woodrow Wilson, had a stroke in office, and it was so debilitating, his wife, Edith Wilson, sort of basically ran the country, unbeknownst to the people and unbeknownst to the cabinet. Tell me some of the things you have in the First Lady's Museum about Edith Wilson.
19: Well, I will say this about Edith Wilson. There were men that allowed her to do what she did. It might not have been the cabinet, and the American people might not have known, but there were people, the men in the room, allowed her to do what she did with Woodrow Wilson. And that's one of the many stories we tell at First Ladies. You know, people like to misconstrue that story a little bit about Edith Wilson. But we have some correspondence of hers in part of the archives, as well as some of her. We work with textile artists across the country to bring some of their fashion to life. You know, some of the inaugural gowns obviously live at the Smithsonian, but not everyone can travel to Washington, D.C. So we like to be able to have some replicas or exact replicas of inaugural gowns of things that these first ladies have worn as part of our collection. So we have authentic gowns, working with textile artists to bring those gowns back to life. Some are so fragile. We actually have a 1920s Grace Coolidge dress in our collection, a flapper gown, if you can imagine. Yeah. And that has such heavy beading on it that when it goes out on display, you know, you'll find little beads in the bottom of the dress cases. So we try to preserve those legacies and having textile artists and conservation work done on those pieces really help extend the life of our First Lady's legacy.
18: You also have a bit of a nice online presence as well, right? It's not just at the museum itself.
19: That's right. We have a national and an international audience that join us for our virtual programs. We have legacy lectures where we invite scholars and different experts on First Ladies or different topics that First Ladies were passionate about. Tomorrow night, actually, we have TikTok star, I guess you could say, Cooking with Congress. And he actually has a TikTok presence. But he's going to do a program for us tomorrow night about cocktails of the first ladies, like what Jackie Kennedy liked to have after out on Hyannis Port or whatever. So our presence online, you know, we have virtual programs so people can join us from anywhere, not just our site in Canton, part of the National Park Service, but and all of that's on firstladies.org. 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We'd love to have you.
18: Give us a little tease. What did Jackie like to drink while she was up in Hyannisport?
19: Well, you know, I will leave that to the expert. I don't want to be misquoted on Miss Kennedy's preferred beverage.
18: Fair enough. David, tell me about the Friends Group. Anyone can join, right? Tell me about the Friends Group and some of the things you do besides some of these online stuff.
19: Yeah, so we anybody can join us. We would love to have you be a member of the museum. You can have some perks, of course, whether that's online or in person. So even if you can't visit us, being a member supports your national parks, it supports the Friends Groups, and it supports the work that we do. So we're preserving over 5,000 artifacts as part of our collection that goes out on display at our campus at the park in Canton. But it also allows us to travel across the country doing events and this this winter, we actually went to Naples, Florida, and did a presentation with Monty Durham from Say Yes to the Dress Atlanta, if you know who that is. He actually donated an exact replica of Jackie Kennedy's wedding dress to the museum that he had made. So we travel across the country doing presentations, and we'll be out in Arizona in November doing a legacy lecture for a community out in Arizona. So we're all over the place. You can find us pretty much in every corner of the United States at any given time. But the best way to catch us is definitely online. That's where we're most consistent and where we can connect with everybody from across the nation and literally across the world.
18: Yeah, how about that? David Lee, President and CEO of the National First Ladies Library and Museum. What's the website for the Friends Group for people to find out more?
19: FirstLadies.org.
18: FirstLadies.org. FirstLadies.org. The National First Ladies Museum and Library in Canton, Ohio, about 3 miles from the Pro Football Hall of Fame. Who knew? David Lee, thanks for checking in. Good luck with the museum, and hopefully I'll be knocking on your door someday for a tour.
19: Yeah, absolutely. We'd love to have you.
18: You got it. Thanks, David Lee. Part of our 250th celebration here as we look at national parks. We've had big ones. We've had small ones. We've had well-known ones. And I got to be honest with you, I did not know about the First Lady's National Historic Site. But now you do. There you go. America at Night. Back in a moment.
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18: All right. I told you earlier that we apologize. We had some technical difficulties with texting out our rib recipe today. Apparently, too many people signed up and the system crashed. Alex had to call tech support, the back office, and he figured it out with the back office, and then it went out a little late. Some of you might have gotten a partial text. Some of you may have gotten half a text. Some people didn't get any texts. We think we've solved the problem. But the rib recipe is out amongst the audience, and feel free to use it, and then let me know once you use it how it goes. And if you have any questions, I'll be more than happy to answer them for you. The text line is alive and well, 1-844-2-McGraw, 1-844-262-4729. And, of course, the phone calls are available as well. If you're just joining us, we were talking about this earlier in the hour. Scott Pelley has officially been fired by CBS. And I'm fascinated by this story for lots of different reasons. Let me sort of tell you what we know. Apparently, Scott Pelley had a meeting tonight with the 60 Minutes brass, and they released a note that Nick Bilton, the new executive producer, apparently sent to Scott Pelley. It says,

despite yesterday's misconduct, I hope that in sitting down with you today, we could find a path forward. You made clear that you are not interested in such a path. Your antipathy to the future.

staff memo. Man, they got bagels yesterday, and now they get a staff memo saying that they've parted ways with Scott Pelley. CBS declined to make a comment. In a formal letter to Mr. Pelley, which was obtained by the New York Times, he wrote that he was terminated for cause effective immediately. So it was a letter sent to Scott Pelley that somehow, miraculously, the New York Times found out about it. I wonder how that works. Apparently, somebody called Scott Pelley, and in a telephone interview shortly after he was fired, is quoted in the New York Times as saying, "I've been in combat in Afghanistan. I've been in combat in Iraq. I've been in a war zone in Ukraine multiple times, risking my life and the happiness of my family because of my devotion to this broadcast." Now, what happens now? Well, first of all, this is now the second program that CBS has sort of taken off the, or not taken off, but dismantled. First it was Stephen Colbert. And right, that was the number one rated show, and they took that off the air. And CBS 60 Minutes, their viewership was up 9% from the season before, and the show was continually being one of the highest rated weekly broadcasts. So here's another show that they're sort of dismantling. They got rid of Sharon Alfonsi, they got rid of Cecilia Vega, now they've gotten rid of Scott Pelley. Look, I get that this Barry Weiss wants to come in and make her mark. And this other guy, this Nick Bilton, wants to come in and make his mark. I get that. But especially, look, especially in news and radio and television, businesses do the same thing. They bring in a new CEO, and the new CEO says, let me tell you how this company's going to run, and gets massive pushback. And it ends in disaster because the person coming in to make massive change that quickly, you're ripping apart the gears. It just doesn't work, especially in a industry like news and viewership, where you have muscle memory, you have inherent built-in audiences, you have inherent built-in trusts over the years. 60 Minutes is, forget that you don't like it or you have an issue with it or whatever. It is iconic. It is the gold standard. And their ratings were up. It was well respected, well trusted. The first thing these people should have done and come in and said, the first thing we're going to do is do no harm, right? If you do nothing except keep it going the same way for the first year or two, that's a win. You can start making subtle changes throughout the year, small changes, tiny changes, changes that don't really even, people don't notice, and all of a sudden you've made 6, 7, 8 changes and things have changed and no one notices. But to make wholesale changes like this, it is a disaster for CBS. Now, you have to wonder, my own two cents, you have to wonder if this is going to be a deal like Jerry Maguire, where Tom Cruise walks out and who's with me? And he charges out and no one's behind him except for the cute secretary, right? Renee Zellweger. And then, of course, he spends the rest of the movie trying to get back into the fold. Or are there, I mean, they've already seen Sharon Alfonsi, this Cecilia Vega, Anderson Cooper left, now Scott Pelley left. You have to wonder about Leslie Stahl, right? There's a bit of a foxhole mentality when it comes to these newsrooms, right? You're my partner. You're my coworker. We've been through the wars together, and I would not be shocked if we saw quite a bit of mass exodus from 60 Minutes. And I also, quite frankly, wouldn't be shocked if we don't see anybody else leave. I don't understand, especially in news media, I don't understand this. They keep saying they're going to do the news differently. What does that even mean exactly? How are you going to do the news? What does that mean? The news is the facts. The news and commentary. Okay, might be the delivery system. Okay, I might get it on YouTube. I might get it on a podcast.
as opposed to maybe the television. I might get it on streaming as opposed

0: to, but it's still news, right? I love these people who say, when they get hired to do a new talk show, we're going to put our own unique spin on talk show. No, you're not. You're going to sit down and you're going to ask questions. You're going to have a guest and you're going to ask questions. Or you're going to have a guest and you're going to take phone calls. Or you're going to have a host who's, you know, it's a talk show. How many ways can you do a talk show? How many ways can you do a newscast? When Katie Couric took over for the CBS Evening News, right? Oh, she was going to put a new spin on the newscast. It's the evening news. You sit down, you tell me the news, you go home. There's not much. How much more can you do? So I don't understand this. What are they going to do with CBS? Now, look, I might be a little jaded. Okay, I might be a lot jaded. Because being in radio for 30-plus years, and for those of you who are listening to this who have been in radio, you know what I'm about to talk about. When they hire a new program director, we're going to young this station up. You just watch. Oh, really? What are you going to do? Oh, we're going to get some new bumpers and some new promos, and we're going to really young this station up. Oh, okay. So the reason why young people aren't listening to radio is because of the bumper music and because of the station promos, and we're going to get a hipper-sounding production guy who's going to zip up the promos, and that's going to bring all the young people back in droves? Really? I always just walked out of the room and rolled my eyes like, whatever, okay. 25-year-olds probably are not going to be big fans of talk radio because they're 25. Once you buy a house, once you start putting money into your 401k, once you start, right, stop going to bars every night and going out on a Friday night, where all of a sudden you're worried about your mortgage and insurance and car payments and your job, and that's when you start to sort of find your way to talk radio. There's very few doofuses like me who find it in eighth grade and never go back. But they'll find it, and they'll embrace it. But to say that they're going to put a new spin on CBS's 60 Minutes, what do you mean? It's news, it's great interviews, it's great insights, it's wonderful stories, whether it's a news of the day or something featurey or a profile of a famous person. It's 60 Minutes. It would be like if, say, a soft drink company like Coca-Cola came out and said, we're going to change our formula and have a whole new Coke, and everyone's going to love the new Coke. We're going to put a new spin so the young people really like our new soda. Oh, wait a minute. Coca-Cola did do that, didn't they? And it was an epic disaster. And what did Coca-Cola do? Coca-Cola went back to the old formula because they realized it was such a monumentally stupid mistake to change the formula of Coke. It's Coca-Cola. You don't change Coca-Cola. You don't change McDonald's. Yeah, you can change the edges. You can put in an extra burger. You can add extra fries or supersize this or bring a new that. But it's a Big Mac. You don't change the Big Mac. Holy mackerel. Why doesn't the world listen to me? Anyway, that's my two cents. That's my rant for the evening. I wish Scott Pelley well. I fall more on the side of he was grandstanding. Clearly he wanted to be fired. Clearly he wanted to go out in a blaze of glory. That is no disrespect to Scott Pelley. I'm sure he'll make the rounds at some point and write a book or tell the tale or whatever else. I'm sure he has great and deep affection for 60 Minutes. And he felt that his life's work was being trampled on and his friend's life's work, and he was being trampled on. And he had to stand up for all of it. God love him. But I also think it was a bit of a grandstanding move. I really do. That's not to mean I don't disrespect the man, but, you know, there are ways to go about doing that. And so we'll see what happens with 60 Minutes. But they're just forget the whole political side of it. Just in terms of messing with an institution, excuse me, you just don't do it that way. It's just not smart. You're destroying something that had so much built-up goodwill. It doesn't make any sense. All right. We'll come back, take some phone calls, text messages. We can talk about that or anything else you want. But Scott Pelley out at 60 Minutes. That happened tonight. 1-844-42-McGraw. Text and phone calls straight ahead. Our executive director is Alex Hinton. Our engineer tonight is Richard Good. I'm McGraw-Milhaven. This is America at Night on Westwood One.
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6: From ABC News, I'm Dave Packer. Six states went to the polls Tuesday, and those polls now closed in California, where voters are choosing a new governor, and it is close, with 47% of the expected vote Republican and former Fox News contributor Steve Hilton at 26.7%, Democrat and former HHS Secretary Javier Becerra at 26 percentage points, followed by billionaire and Democrat Tom Steyer, just shy of 20%.
7: The California governor's race, now the most expensive ever, at least for a primary. We're told $327 million spent on ad spending, but much of that is coming from billionaire Democrat Tom Steyer. He contributed $212 million of his own money to the campaign, and he spent at least $195 million on ads.
6: ABC's Alex Stone. A primary in Los Angeles for mayor with 45% of the expected vote. Incumbent Los Angeles Mayor Karen Bass leading with 37%, followed by former reality TV star Spencer Pratt, 30%, and Los Angeles City Council member Nathia Rahman at 20%. ABC News has projected that Rebecca Bennett will be the Democratic nominee for Congress in New Jersey's 7th District, and ABC News projects Dr. Adam Hamawi will win the Democratic primary in New Jersey's 12th.
8: Voters in New Jersey are just tired of these, politics of fear, racism, and anti-Muslim hate, and are ready to move forward. It's not going to work anymore.
6: He'll take on Republican Greg Milley in November. Back to California, police say one of the hostages being held by a suspect inside a Chase Bank has been released in Bakersfield, Sergeant Eric Silderon.
9: At this time, everybody else still remains in the building, and everybody else remains in good health. That is information I can't confirm. Beyond that, any other information I cannot confirm at this point.
6: U.S. Central Command confirming there was a second wave of Iranian drones that targeted U.S. bases in Kuwait, but, quote, failed to impact targets. You're listening to ABC News.
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11: 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Learn more about BRICS, industry leaders, and their market predictions for the future, along with what you might expect to see in terms of precious metal performance in the weeks and months ahead. Message and data rates may apply.
6: The WHO says 1 month has passed without a reported death from the hantavirus outbreak on that cruise ship. The Trump administration is defending its plan to send Americans who may be exposed or infected with Ebola to a facility in Kenya. Dr. Mehmet Oz, head of the Medicare and Medicaid services, says it's too far to transport someone sick back to the U.S.
12: Now, speak as a heart doctor. I want to take the patient to the OR that's right next door to the room they're sick in, not to the building next to them or to three buildings two blocks away, because that time is precious to us. You have a golden hour in many of these instances around trauma, but for illnesses, it's also relatively short.
6: The facility was blocked by a Kenyan court. Meta is expanding its teen accounts.
13: Teen accounts are coming to Meta's other two big platforms, Facebook and WhatsApp, later this year. It'll work pretty much the same as how teen accounts function on Instagram, making teenagers' accounts private and giving parents more control over what their kids see. It's also now going to start limiting how long teens spend looking at content related to certain topics, like nutrition and weightlifting, which Meta says can be helpful on their own, but should be balanced with other types of content. Mike Dubusky, ABC News.
6: Radio has a fan of higher authority. Vatican Radio's representative to the European Broadcasting Union, Alessandro Gersati, stresses the importance of radio, calling it essential in vehicles. He remarks as the union considers the Digital Networks Act, which aims to regulate digital communications. Dave Packer, ABC News.
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0: It's Tuesday night. Let's jump right into it. A little bit later on in the show, our National Park series continues. And did you know that there is a national park dedicated to the first ladies of the United States? We'll get into that in hour number two. And, of course, your open phones in hour number three. But this first hour, we're going to lead off with the Ebola outbreak spreading through the Democratic Republic of Congo. 321 cases, 166 more cases are suspected, 49 confirmed deaths. They're calling this one of the most deadliest outbreaks of Ebola. To talk about it is a woman who is well known. She has appeared in the Netflix documentary Pandemic, How to Prevent an Outbreak. She is also an infectious disease epidemiologist at the Harvard Belfour Center. Saira Madad, Dr. Saira Madad, welcome to America at Night. Thanks for joining us.
17: Thanks for having me on.
0: Let's first talk about the conditions in the Congo and the cultural issues when it comes to all of this, because one of the hardest things, it seems, in treating this is a number of things going on in the Congo, and that is the lack of trust with the citizens and the government. Talk about that for a moment.
17: Yeah, absolutely. Well, I'll first start off by sharing that, you know, the Ebola outbreak remains quite serious. We're starting to get a bit of a clearer picture. You know, today the World Health Organization shared

0: heard some great insights and lowered the case count because the suspected cases, which were a large number as testing continues, were found to not necessarily have Ebola, but malaria, typhoid, and other infectious diseases that's more endemic and prevalent in that area. So that's a bit of a good news, but this is not a victory lap. There's still a lot that has to be done, and there's multiple epicenters. And so what's complicating and challenging in this current outbreak is that there's, first, a lot of cross-border spread. There's lots of healthcare worker infections, which is extremely unfortunate and a huge red flag to many of us. And it's also happening in a conflict-affected region where you also have a humanitarian crisis unfolding among so many other complexities. You mentioned, and we'll talk about some of the traditional burial risks that is complicating the matter, because when we talk about Ebola, this is a high-consequence infectious disease, meaning that it has a high case fatality rate, so the chances of if you get it and dying is quite high. And one of the times you're most infectious is, unfortunately, when the individual has expired. Their blood is teeming, with the virus. And so when you have these burial practices of washing, kissing, holding the body, that is a potential means of transmitting the virus. And so there is that risk, of spread during traditional burials. And that's why you need to have dignified burials and have that conversation with the family and friends. So there's a lot of, deep challenges. And then you've mentioned, obviously, a lot of trust issues as well that's complicating the matter. So there's obviously a lot to talk about, but one of the things that I'll just quickly mention, and then, happy to take additional questions, is, this is not just a infectious disease response. This is a cultural and trust issue that's complicating this medical crisis. And so when you're looking at conflict and displacement coupled with poverty, as well as past trauma, this is really causing this unfortunate outbreak just to continue on. So there's a lot that has to happen.
1: Yeah, I want to go back and just point out to what you mentioned. One of the cultural differences is during funerals in the Congo, it's a celebration of life, and they touch the body, they kiss the body, and you're saying that somebody who died of Ebola, that's when they're most infectious, and so the people, while during the funerals, it is considered a super spreader event in a sense.
0: That's correct. So traditional burial rituals can become high-risk transmission events because, as I mentioned, they involve washing, touching, kissing, or preparing the body. And these rituals are deeply meaningful for family and friends. And so the response here has to be trauma-informed and with compassion. You can't just dismiss and say, well, we're going to go ahead and bury this in a way that is safe. It really needs to be a dignified burial process. And the goal here is dignified burial and protecting families while respecting grief and faith and cultural practices. And this is a challenge outbreak after outbreak as it relates to Ebola. And that's where having community trust is just so, so important. And what you're seeing right now play out is that, there is that trust issue, which is becoming extremely challenging. That's, translating into family and friends even burning Ebola treatment centers because they're not getting their loved one who has expired back to them for the burial process that they prefer. And so having that trust, having that communication is so essential. And the most important thing is that this is a regional and community, solution. This is not, someone coming from overseas kind of dictating their response. This is very much boots on the ground, trusted messengers in their community that can have these conversations. And we obviously want to supplement that with international and regional support that's happening right now.
1: Doctor, you mentioned some of the aid workers are getting sick. How is that possible?
0: Yeah, so, Ebola is called a disease of compassion and caregiving because, when we talk about Ebola spreading, it is through close contact through, bodily fluids or contaminated objects. And so when someone is giving care to an individual who's affected with Ebola, the chances of them getting exposed to those bodily fluids is quite high or contaminated surfaces, and then they get it. And so caregivers really have been one of the high-risk groups of getting Ebola, especially healthcare workers, right, because they're caring for these individuals. I want to also mention, females. If you look at the demographics of who gets Ebola more often in terms of gender, you're seeing females a lot of times get Ebola more often because they are the primary caregivers. And that really shows you why it's really important to not only have a trauma-informed care, but understand the statistics and the data behind, how is this spreading? And it's because we know this is a caregiving, it's a disease of also caregiving, you want to target that.
1: Dr. Syra Madad is with us, infectious disease epidemiologist at the Harvard Belfour Center. Doctor, the United States pulled out of the World Health Organization. We also defunded a lot of the USAID. How much of that pullback by the U.S. is hampering some of these efforts?
0: Yeah, well, I'll say I think two things can be true at the same time. One, the U.S. walking away from its responsibility from a global health security standpoint is deeply troubling, and certainly has added fuel to the fire in this outbreak. Had we continued to provide investment in global health security, ensuring that we have a good CDC workforce that is strong, we would have certainly been able to help in this outbreak much earlier, provide the support that they need. That's not to say we're not providing support now. You're hearing the United States government providing not just funding, but also backing up research and sending CDC staff boots on the ground, which is great. So two things could be true at the same time. We are providing support. There's a lot of great people working on the ground, a lot of these colleagues that I know myself, so I want to make sure that their service that they're providing on the international scale gets recognized. But at the same time, the federal government cutting back on the funding and the workforce here domestically and the funding internationally and these infrastructures that we need from a global health security standpoint is deeply troubling and has added to, unfortunately, the delay in this outbreak, not only being detected, but being able to contain it in a timely fashion.
1: Doctor, how worried are you that this is contained, could be contained, and how worried are you that it could spread to other countries?
0: It can absolutely be contained. We've seen multiple Ebola outbreaks happen before, and they've all been contained. And so this is not a matter of, can we contain it? It's a matter of how fast can we contain it? And that question relates to how fast can we pour in resources and support to the affected epicenters, not just saying, hey, we're going to close our borders. We're not going to let individuals back into this country. We want to actually support the response in the epicenters that are happening, as well as fortify, obviously, our response and preparedness measures. And so if we're able to provide that support and resources and the research, right, we want to make sure we have candidate vaccines and therapeutics available in this outbreak, which is happening. There's lots of research happening behind the scenes, but right now it's still true in public health bread and butter, which is testing, isolation, quarantine, healthcare services, supportive care. In the absence of these medical countermeasures, it's the true public health strategy that has worked outbreak after outbreak. So I'm confident that we will be able to get this contained. It's a matter of if and how is really up to us.
1: Doctor, talk about this strain, because this is a different or new strain of Ebola where there are no vaccines and no cures.
0: Yeah. So, when we talk about, Ebola virus disease, there are, six different types, if you will. Everything from Zaire, which is the more common one that we've seen in previous Ebola outbreaks, to the one we're facing today in the DRC and Uganda, which is the Bundibugyo virus, the Bundibugyo virus disease. And so when we talk about this particular Ebola virus, it's very similar to the other ones where the transmission is very similar, direct contact with blood or bodily fluids, contaminated surfaces. Symptoms are also very, very similar, can usually take anywhere from 2 to 21 days, oftentimes 8 to 10 days to become symptomatic. And the treatment here, unfortunately, compared to the other Ebola virus diseases like Zaire, we don't have any approved vaccines or medical countermeasures. But as I mentioned, there is a lot of funding happening, and there are a couple of really great candidate vaccines that are being explored. The issue is now, how fast can we have these candidate vaccines in the response to the current Ebola outbreak? And we're still months away. And as we know, people are getting infected, every day. People are dying every day. And so we need this right now, but it's not going to be available right away. There's still, a few months from now. So this is where we need to make sure we're providing good public health care, which is kind of our bread and butter here.
1: Doctor, how deadly is this Ebola strand? Can you survive? And do we have any idea what the success rate is? And are there any treatments that can make it easier?
0: Well, there is some, great news that has come out recently, which is that six individuals recently have recovered that have been infected with Ebola in this outbreak. So that goes to show you that, A, people can survive Ebola virus disease if they get early treatment and care, meaning they get supportive care in a healthcare facility. So when we talk about the case fatality rate, so the chance of somebody dying from the Bundibugyo virus if they get infected is anywhere from 30 to 50%. And that's where we want to make sure people people are connected with healthcare services, and they seek out, you know, these Ebola treatment centers that are being stood up in the region across DRC and Uganda. But that's also where, you know, we're seeing that trust issue, right? If people don't trust the response, people don't trust the healthcare workers, or they don't believe that this is a real virus, they're not going to go and seek treatment. And that's where we need to address the mis and disinformation that is happening and prevalent in those communities.
1: Dr. Syra Madad is with us. She is an infectious disease epidemiologist at the Harvard Belfort Center. You know, doctor, living through COVID-19, and you talk about trust issues and people not believing the government and people doing their own thing. There are a lot of similarities. If one doesn't have to look too far, there's a lot of similarities between some of the actions of the people of Congo and the United States, in that they don't believe the government, they do what they want to do, and the virus spread, COVID spread because of that, and it seems like Ebola spread because of that.
0: Yeah, you know, mis and disinformation is a huge public health challenge. In fact, I would call it a public health emergency as we talk about mis and disinformation. And we experience this here in the United States, as you've mentioned. We're seeing this play out in the Ebola outbreak happening right now. And this is where we really need to make sure we're constantly doing a great job and providing really good public health communication and science communication from trusted voices. And, you know, this shouldn't happen in the middle of a crisis. This is work that has to happen during peacetime, blue skies. When everything is going well, you want to hear from your public health officials, build that trust, maintain that trust, and make sure they understand that these healthcare institutions and these public health agencies are really here to help you and support you to really live your healthiest life possible here in the United States, as well as in other countries, you know, that continue to experience this. And this is an ongoing challenge for many of us. You know, I work in this field of healthcare and public health, and I constantly see mis and disinformation we see travel 6 times faster than true factual evidence-based information. So we're often always behind the eight ball, and we're always trying to play catch up outbreak after outbreak. And we really need to really change up the way that we look at building trust in our communities, because this is, you know, an ongoing issue. And as we experience more outbreaks, potentially even more pandemics in the future, trust is really going to be the earthly heel of our response here.
1: Dr. Syra Madad is with us, infectious disease epidemiologist at the Harvard Belfort Center. And if she sounds familiar, yeah, she was part of that Netflix Emmy-nominated docuseries, Pandemic, How to Prevent an Outbreak. Doctor, thank you for your information on a busy night. Thank you for your work, and we'll talk to you down the road.
0: Thank you for having me.
1: You got it. Interesting stuff. America at Night, we're just getting started. Back in a moment.
2: From the heart of America, this is America at Night with McGraw-Millhaven.
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1: All right, so we had a little bit of a technical glitch today. This morning, we were supposed to send out the barbecue rib recipe, and everything was according to plan. Here's what happened. Too many people signed up for the ribs recipe, and the system crashed. So we had to call in tech support. We finally got it fixed. And Alex was able to send it out at some point in the afternoon. So we apologize. Some people got a couple of, I think it came in three or four different texts because it was so, it wasn't long, but you know, it was only so long and so many texts. So I think it was three or four. Some got a couple texts. Some didn't get any. Some got two or three. So we apologize, but we finally got the system upgraded and solved. But good problem to have. The system broke. So many people are getting the rib recipe. So that was really good. We're going to keep doing this. We had such fun doing it, and so many people enjoyed it. And so we're going to ask guests if they've got recipes or, coupons, gift certificates, things like that. We'll be able to text out all that type of stuff. So all you have to do is to be part of the show and to be on our list, on our text list. All you have to do is text your name and number to 1-844-2-McGraw, 1-844-262-4729. Alex or the system will send you back a link. You follow the link and then you are part of the show. You'll get our daily rundown each and every night. And of course, from time to time, where we've got things from the National Park or chefs come in and got recipes and things like that, we will pass all of those things on to you guys as being a part of the show. So that's how that works. That's a pretty good deal. Stay right there, because the next segment, we're going to talk to a professor, a lawyer from Washington, D.C. Florida is the first state in the nation to sue OpenAI. And the argument is...

is that they are causing damage to young children. There was a case where the victims of a shooting, the victims' families of a shooting, are suing OpenAI. But this is where a state, like the state went after the cigarettes, the tobaccos, right? Florida's going after OpenAI, saying, guess what, you people? You are detriment to society. So we'll talk about that coming up. And then next hour, it's National Park Day. It's in honor of the 250th anniversary. We every other week we check in with a national park, and this week's national park is the national park dedicated to the first ladies. I had no idea. We're going to find out together. So that's America at Night tonight. Thanks for staying up with us. We're back in a moment. Stay right there.

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3: The state's interest in preventing disease outweighs individual religious objections in the context of public education.
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6: This is America at Night with McGraw-Millhaven.
7: They've got some breaking news. The Supreme Court chimes in. It's not surprising, but it is breaking. I'll just toss it in here. The Alabama gerrymandered map, which they wanted to change, and a court said, sorry, this is not going to work. The Supreme Court has now trumped that, ruled that, and said that Alabama is now to allow to use the GOP-friendly House map. So the Supreme Court has spoken on the Alabama redistricting, and all systems go for the map that GOP wanted to use, apparently, in Alabama. That's the latest there. Also, today, or I should say yesterday, Florida's attorney general filed a first-in-the-nation state-led civil lawsuit against OpenAI and its CEO, Sam Altman. The suit alleges all sorts of aggressive marketing to millions of Floridians, addicted products specifically targeting minors, while actively concealing systematic risks and suppressing explicit internal safety warnings. Let's see where this goes, and let's see what we think. Policy director at the Alliance for Secure AI. It's a prominent Washington, D.C. nonprofit organization dedicated to advocating for strict federal and state safety guardrails when it comes to artificial intelligence. Ricky Parikh joins us. Ricky, welcome to America at Night.
8: Thanks for having me.
7: Explain this lawsuit. What does it mean?
8: Yeah, it's pretty significant. Like you said, it's the first state enforcement action against an AI company. You know, to date, every prior lawsuit against OpenAI has been brought by private plaintiffs. So individual families who are seeking damages on behalf of their families who fell victim to these chatbots. But when a state attorney general files a lawsuit, that's the state exercising its authority on behalf of its residents. You know, the attorney general has subpoena power, investigative resources, and the
7: All right, we lost him. What happened? We lost him. We had him, and we lost him. Here's what we'll do. I really was looking forward to it. Let me see if I can pause for a second and see if we can get him. Don't forget, text message is 1-844-2-McGraw. This is called a stall. 1-844-2-McGraw, 1-844-262-4729. This is the Four Corners. You're listening, and all of a sudden, the line goes blank. All right, we're getting them back here in a second. Policy director at the Alliance for Secure AI, Ricky Parikh. I don't know what happened. You were in the middle of a brilliant point and technology.
8: Yeah, sorry about
7: for
8: that.
7: You. Yeah, no, go ahead. Yeah. Finish your thought.
8: Yeah, so as I was saying, the attorney general has subpoena power and can seek systemic remedies. So they can get court orders or injunctions that can actually change how the product works for everyone. So it's a significant shift. So from the individual harm cases that the families are bringing to the state, basically saying that this product is a public safety concern. So significant change in Florida Attorney General is taking a significant step that could lead to significant changes.
7: Do you see other states following suit and joining this lawsuit?
8: Yeah, potentially.

0: I think the case that the attorney general made in his complaint, it's pretty, he builds the case against both the company and Sam Altman specifically about specific decisions and design choices that the company has made over the past 40 years that took it from, you know, a safety focused nonprofit to an $850 billion company within 4 years. And he sort of documents the different decisions that the CEO made and this different sort of marketing, you know, the untruths that they've told through their marketing campaign that have led to serious cases of harm that are also documented in this complaint.
1: Yeah, so that's what the sort of the some of the victims' families are sort of bringing to, right, is that you hear these stories that a young person gets on there and all of a sudden the artificial intelligence, quote unquote, leads them down a path of violence or harm to themselves and or others. And it seems like there aren't any guardrails to this artificial intelligence. Is that sort of what they're getting at?
0: Yeah, absolutely. So this particular model, this is GPT-4.0, is really the model that's at the center of several cases brought by individuals' families. You know, at least 7 suicides, a mass killing event in British Columbia, and overdose deaths, and, you know, cases of psychological manipulation. And what the attorney general is saying is that OpenAI was facing competitive pressure from Google in early 2024, and they really needed to release an updated model. And the complaint sort of documents from testimony from employees and from public statements that the CEO moved to launch the new model to beat Google to the market. And instead of doing months of safety testing that they usually require, they did a 1-week evaluation, rushed it to market, kind of overruled safety personnel who demanded more time, and put this in market. And the model that they put in market is one that has now been known to be highly sycophantic, so very flattering to the user. And that flattery is what led to further engagement, that led to people to pay for accounts to increase OpenAI's bottom line, and therefore led to profit, led to more profit margins over the safety concerns. And that's the pattern that I think the attorney general in Florida and other attorney generals are really using against OpenAI and other tech companies out there, where this sort of consistent pattern to prioritize profit and engagement over safety has led to significant harm in the real world.
1: Ricky Parikh, there is a part of the, let me get my facts right, the Telecommunications Act of 1996 or something, that's Section 230 that shields some of these tech companies from some of the things that others post on their website. Does that affect this and or shield OpenAI with this?
0: No, yeah. So that is the Communications Decency Act, which is Section 230 that provides platforms with liability protection. So basically immunity from prosecution for things that are posted by their users. What that only applies to social media platforms like YouTube and Facebook, where a user is posting content that gives sort of, that allows for people to post whatever they want, without Facebook or Google being held accountable for that. That is sort of an outdated law that I think a lot of people, including myself, think have provided too much immunity and too much leeway to these companies to get away with things. But regardless, this is a different case. And I think what the attorney general here is stating in this complaint is that ChatGPT is a product and subject to existing product liability laws, just like, you know, the toys that we buy at the store or the cars that we buy at the dealer. They are products that their manufacturers are required to make safe for the public before they're made available. And if their products cause harm, much like a car, if the brakes don't work, or a toy, if it starts smoking or malfunctioning, the manufacturer is held liable for the harm that is caused. That's exactly what's happening in this case. These chatbots, ChatGPT, Claude, Gemini, they are products that are being made available. And what the attorney general is arguing is that this sycophancy or this flattering nature is a design choice that that these companies made in order to increase engagement. And that design choice is leading to harm, and therefore the company should be held liable for the harm that is being caused.
1: One of the things OpenAI embraced was sort of pornography and or erotica. Is that involved in this case at all?
0: It's not involved in that case, but I think that is another indicator of the company making a design choice in order to boost engagement. I think they've sort of, since then, have decided not to do that. They got a lot of criticism to not go down that path. But I think the initial idea was basically for this very same issue of needing to boost the numbers of subscribers and people who use the product, and to increase engagement and keep people on the platform, keep using the product for longer and to sign up for subscriptions to increase their user base.
1: Yeah,
0: they're no longer doing that because I think they saw like the error of their ways, but that was like another design choice that they were considering.
1: Recently, there was a lawsuit between Sam Altman and Elon Musk that ended because apparently the statute of limitations ran out. But that was, they were slinging mud at each other, and both Elon Musk and Sam Altman took the stand. Anything from that case can transfer to this case in Florida. Did we learn anything from that case in California that can be used here in Florida?
0: Well, yeah, so that was the case about corporate structure. Elon Musk, an early investor, was complaining that Sam Altman turned this nonprofit into a for-profit. I think what was relevant from that case was sort of the testimony that came out that is, some of it is cited in this complaint about Sam Altman's behavior as CEO. He was famously fired briefly because his board did not trust him. They found him to be misleading and untruthful. And some of that, some of those complaints from his former board members is in this complaint by the attorney general to show that Sam Altman is not someone who you can take at his word, and has sort of decided that had made these decisions to increase engagement without really considering safety considerations. Some of that was used in this complaint to demonstrate Sam Altman's leadership qualities and decision-making style.
1: Here's what I don't understand about artificial intelligence. Take the Wall Street Journal. They have reporters, they have editors, they have a whole infrastructure. They report on a story. And then I go to OpenAI and I ask a question. OpenAI reads the Wall Street Journal and spits out the answer that they got from the Wall Street Journal. Why isn't that copyright infringement? Why can't I upload a copyrighted song to YouTube, but they can read and scrub the Wall Street Journal, the New York Times, and all these other news outlets and spit that information to me and make money on it?
0: Well, you're right question, and it is potentially copyright infringement. In fact, the New York Times is suing OpenAI for this very question because ChatGPT and Gemini and Claude all scraped websites to, collect copyrighted material. I think at this point, a lot of companies, I think the Wall Street Journal has a deal with OpenAI to do this. So they're getting paid, and, other companies have deals with other publications have deals with other companies to do this. But, fundamentally, you're right. I think at baseline, it is copyright infringement. That is currently being litigated in courts, and hopefully we'll have an answer soon. But those are active cases that are happening right now.
1: Yeah, tell me back to this Florida case. How long do you think this will this be a 10-year case? Will this be like the tobacco case? We'll be talking about this in 2035, or will there be some resolution to this somewhere in the relatively near future?
0: Well, the timing is super interesting. This comes in the midst of OpenAI and its competitors getting ready to file IPOs and go public to list their stock and get investors to invest in their companies. So, investors on Wall Street are doing their due diligence right now on whether this company is worthy of investment. And lawsuits like this from an attorney general increase the risk and create pressure on the company's board to make changes. So this could lead to a settlement or some changes that lead to the attorney general dropping this lawsuit. But, this is not something that Wall Street investors really like to see. And, to your point earlier, if other states join this case, and there's a, enormous body of evidence for them to do that, that would create real institutional risk for the investors. So that creates a lot of pressure on the company to sort of make some decisions. And then hopefully, this also increases the pressure on Congress and our policymakers to to pass laws to require companies to make sure that their products are incredibly safe and to market them effectively and properly, and to make sure kids' privacy is secure and that they don't lead down these dark paths that lead to self-harm or public safety risks. And

0: to our children, we don't really care to regulate. It is the most bizarre thing in the world to watch.
1: Well, look, Fox News poll came out last week. 80% of the public, both Democrats and Republicans, overwhelmingly support slowing down the development of artificial intelligence and putting safeguards in place. So, you know, the general public is overwhelmingly on the side of, you know, more safeguards, more safety. And, you know, midterm elections are coming up, and there are a number of candidates who are running for Congress this year who are specifically running on making sure that, you know, our government does something about artificial intelligence. You know, if we're to believe what the people building this say, AI will impact every sector of our society. And there's a lot of work to be done before we get there. And hopefully, you know, the American people are you know, speaking out against data centers, are very concerned about their jobs, are very concerned about their kids. Hopefully that will lead to voting for people this election cycle who come to Congress next year and start passing some laws done before AI sort of totally infiltrates our society.
0: Yeah, Ricky Parikh joins us. He's policy director at the Alliance for Secure AI. It's a prominent Washington, D.C. nonprofit organization dedicated for strict federal and safety guardrails for artificial intelligence. Ricky Parikh, good stuff. Thanks for the insight. Be safe, and thanks for checking in.
1: Thanks so much.
0: You got it. America at Night, back in a moment.
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0: This is America at Night with McGraw-Milhaven.
1: Hey, we've got some news. Apparently, the United States military and Iran both reported a flurry of new strikes. The Trump administration paints a murky picture of where the diplomatic efforts stood to end the war. U.S. CENTCOM reported that Iran launched missiles and drone strikes on Kuwait and Bahrain. They seem failed in flight, or others were intercepted. There's also something else that happened. The Treasury Department imposed sanctions on Iran's largest cryptocurrency exchange and some of its founders on Tuesday, accusing them of helping the Iranian government to evade sanctions, pay for militant activities, and transfer wealth abroad. The crypto exchange Nobitex has provided significant support to Iran's government before and during the war, the Treasury Department said in a statement. Through Nobitex, the Iranian government has been able to evade financial restrictions, support Islamic Revolutionary Guard Corps and its proxy militias abroad, move money internationally, so says the Treasury Department. Well, what happens if they start using, like, Bitcoin or Trump's coin? Could they use those cryptocurrencies? I thought they were supposed to be masked and private, and you weren't supposed to know what they were using. And so, right, that was the whole idea. What's if Iran starts to use Bitcoin or Dogecoin or the Trump coin? What? I'm not trying to be a nudge. I'm actually asking a legitimate question. If I'm Iran, why don't they just transfer their wealth through Bitcoins? Why would they use Nobitex? Seems weird. But that's sort of the problems of this cryptocurrency. It's designed for drug dealers and criminal activity and people who don't want to be found out about. They want to move money around illegally, which is what Iran is doing. It's a question to ask an official. All right, stay right there. Next hour, we're going to talk about the national park. For first ladies, this is a new one on me. We're going to find out together. Stay right there. Our executive director is Alex Hinton. Our engineer tonight is Richard Good. I'm McGraw-Milhaven. This is America at Night on Westwood One.
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4: From ABC News, I'm Dave Packer. Primary night in six key states in the race for California governor. With 49% of the vote counted, Republican Steve Hilton leads with 26.7%. Democrat Javier Becerra is a close second at 25.8 percentage points. Democrat Tom Steyer just shy of 20%. In the L.A. mayoral race, with 45% of the expected vote, incumbent Karen Bass is leading with 37%, telling supporters,
5: "We have led a grassroots campaign because we want to bring change to our city, and that's what we've been doing. And that's what we're going to continue to do."
4: Bass is followed by Spencer Pratt, 30%. L.A. City Council member Nithya Raman at 20%. In Iowa, ABC News projects Josh Turek wins the Democratic Senate primary. And we project he'll face Republican Representative Ashley Hinson, who rode President Trump's endorsement.
6: Earning his support and endorsement in this race is not something that I take lightly. It is an honor and a responsibility that I will carry with me these next 5 months into November. So thank you, President Trump, for your service to our country.
4: But Trump's endorsement didn't help Republican Congressman Randy Feenstra. He conceded to his GOP opponent, Zach Lahn, the Iowa gubernatorial primary as he trails Lahn by about a percentage point. A second hostage has been released, but a standoff continues in downtown Bakersfield, California. Police say suspects holding an unknown number of people hostage inside a bank building.
7: Police say this happened around 1 in the afternoon when they got a call that a male suspect was making a bomb threat inside the Chase Bank in downtown Bakersfield. So for the last several hours, police have been negotiating with that suspect, and police are asking the public to steer clear of the area as they respond to this developing situation.
4: ABC's Melissa Dunn, U.S. CENTCOM, says there was a second wave of Iranian drones that targeted U.S. bases in Kuwait, but they were brought down. You're listening to ABC News.
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4: Injuries reported when an Amtrak train and a tractor trailer collided in Durham, North Carolina. Game one of the NBA Finals tipping off Wednesday night in San Antonio. Knicks star Jalen Brunson says it's different than any other game he's played it.
10: I feel like everything leading up to game one is going to be definitely heightened just because of the everything that goes on around it.

0: Knicks are in the finals for the first time in 27 years and will face Victor Wembanyama and the Spurs. Tip off 8:30 Eastern. What items were Uber riders leaving behind the most last year?
1: The most common items left behind in Ubers include phones, wallets, luggage, and, of course, keys. Among what Uber calls the most unique items left behind this year, a toboggan, an ankle monitor, two wedding dresses, and 2 pounds of Gushers, the blue raspberry flavor. It's the 10th year Uber has put out an index of items left behind in its cars. The top unique items from previous years include a taxidermied rabbit last year, 500 grams of caviar back in 2022, and divorce papers in 2018. Mike Dubosky, ABC News.
0: The New York Public Library is ready to pour one out for America's 250th birthday with a special beer. The brew was made with a 269-year-old recipe written by George Washington. The brew's a low-alcohol beer that's meant to be served to troops when they weren't sure if water at their base was safe to drink. Dave Packer, ABC News.
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4: The Metro News AccuWeather forecast. Tonight, clear and mild. Lows in the low 60s. A shower possible late. Wednesday, clouds clear out. Sunny and warm. Highs near 80. Wednesday night, clear and comfortable. Lows in the mid 60s. Thursday, mostly sunny and climbing into the low 80s. Friday, sunny and warm. Highs near 85. A beautiful stretch to close the week. That's the Metro News AccuWeather on 580.

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0: taxes, and they hate slush funds.
1: Yeah.
0: They don't like. If it's a civil case that you won, fine. And part of the not liking slush funds is the whole sexual harassment, you know, sexual assault slush fund that Congress has for themselves. The public hates that.
1: Yeah.
0: Where there's a lack of transparency. We are not against civil judgments at all.
1: Well, no.
0: Anybody on January 6th who believes that they have a case, go for it. Just like anybody who believes they have a case.
1: We have a process for that.
0: Yep.
1: We have a process for determining what the damages are.
0: But the Democrats, as you can see here, right here, this is a perfect case of, well, whatever, however bad the Republicans are, the Democrats are insane.
1: Yep.
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0: We are Red Eye Radio. He's Eric Carlin, and I'm Gary McNamara. So for the L.A. mayor's race, you say that the New York Times and
1: Fox News both calling it for Bass.
0: Calling it for Bass, even though, again, Pratt has, what, 29.5%. So the runoff is would be coming, right?
1: Right, yeah. Yep, it is. In fact, they're both saying advances to the reelection runoff. Right. So.
0: All right, so it's 36.5% for Bass and Pratt, 29.5% with 53% of the votes in.
1: Yeah.
0: And Hilton still leading with 54% of the vote in, 26.9% to Becerra's 25.7%. So if it stays that way, they're both in the runoff.
1: Yeah, right.

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11: From ABC News, I'm Wayne Cabot. Still counting the votes in major races in six states, starting with California governor, where the two top vote-getters will run in November. WCHS, regardless of party, late votes could decide who that will be. Right now, with about half the votes in, the leaders are Republican Steve Hilton, feeling confident. He's at 26.7%. Democrat Javier Becerra, 25.8%. Trailing, for now anyway, is the billionaire progressive Tom Steyer at 19.7%. That race will take days to count all the mail-in ballots. In L.A., Karen Bass is hoping to hang on as mayor.
12: 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Lows in the low 60s.
11: She has enough of the lead at 36.6% that ABC News projects she will be in the general election against either Republican Spencer Pratt or fellow Democrat Mitya Ramon. In Nancy Pelosi's old seat, we project that State Senator Scott Wiener will advance to the general election. We are not yet projecting which candidate Wiener will face. Republicans have been a near lock for years in Iowa, but Democrats see openings this year. ABC News.

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1: Sold by Barry Weiss. You know, that's what this is all about. Here's a guy who thought he was in control. You know, back in the Mike Wallace days, there was a movie about that era of 60 Minutes. And Al Pacino played the producer. I forget what the name of the movie was. But it was, you know, back then, Mike Wallace, I mean, remember he used to smoke? People used to smoke during the interviews. I mean, that just blows me away. How long before they're smoking weed?
7: You know,
1: they're smoking cigars now on podcasts, so why not, right?
7: But every time, I mean, it's probably unfair, but every time I think of Mike Wallace, I think of the SNL bit.
1: Yeah. Yeah, with Martin Short?
7: Yeah.
1: Yeah.
7: Yeah.
1: Yeah,
7: he's not doing Mike Wallace. He's doing the cigarette company lawyer.
1: Do you know who he is emulating? Great. If you have Netflix, it's called Martin, Life is Short. A great Martin Short documentary just came out recently. There was a makeup artist and hairdresser that used to always do that. She used to always, you know, she would, you know, have her cigarette and, you know, or whatever, and she'd be, and you'd say, well, you know, I got a little bit of a sunburn. You think I don't know that? What? Is it me? You think I don't know that? So he was emulating her and used that to build that character.
7: And who was it? Mike Wallace was played by Harry Shearer.
1: Harry Shearer.
7: Harry Shearer played Mike Wallace. And it was just, remember the lawsuit? Remember the whoopee cushion?
1: Oh.

0: We're on our radio. He is Eric Harley, and I'm Gary McNamara. All right, just taking a quick peek. Still the same California governor, Steve Hilton, 27.2. Becerra, 25.6. And again, I guess New York Times and Fox says Bass, you know, got the most votes in the L.A. mayor's race. So
1: yeah.
0: Pratt and Bass in a runoff. She had 36.5. He had 29.5. So will be interesting. But if you look at it overall, I mean, still, there's an uphill battle. But if you look at it, still momentum even in California.
1: Yeah.
0: For Republicans.

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We're proud to live here, too.

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0: We are Red Eye Radio. He's our calling. I'm Gary McNamara. Yeah, you would mention that I had mentioned in our mid-show meeting to you off the air about the latest Bureau of Labor statistics that show one in three men were neither working nor looking for a job in April. Among males 20 and older, the 66% labor force participation rate is down from 73% in 2006.
1: Now, does this include gig jobs? Does this include, because if you're a contractor, you're self-employed.
0: No. That it includes.
1: It includes that too,
0: yes,
1: right?
0: Yes. The premature absence of millions of, this is Jason Riley's column in the WSJ, the premature absence of millions of able-bodied men from our workforce, combined with the continued retirement of the baby boomers and significant reductions in immigration, bodes ill for the country. A life without gainful employment has become a viable alternative for an increasing number of American males. In his book, Men Without Work. Instead of men without hats.
1: Instead of men without hats or men at work.
0: Reported that the work rate for men 20 and older fell by more than 13 percentage points between 1965 and 2015. More stats coming up that are pretty shocking.
1: Wow.
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0: All right, Kathy Matea joins me now.
10: Here I am. I've made the tonight show. 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And just about the time I was thinking that, on the monitor in the dressing room, he said, and the music of Casey Mattia. I'm telling you, every time I start to think, man, I am so good, God just comes down, slaps me, and puts me right back in my place.
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9: The state's interest in preventing disease outweighs individual religious objections in the context of public education.
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0: becomes a controversy each and every year. Mm-hmm. You know, the teams that are celebrating Pride Day and the teams that aren't celebrating Pride Day.
1: Right.
0: But I started thinking with how the left has expanded and wishes to just open up the pie to everyone. I was thinking maybe Nazi night.
1: Oh, they should have Nazi night for the left.
0: Yes.
1: Right.
0: Not Nazi night.
1: Right.
0: By the way, I'm not comparing the two. I'm just talking about the controversy of, you know, the expanding days that, you know, major league teams are expected to do it.
1: The causes that they're trying to, you know.
0: And again, I know it may be shocking, but we're not the ones that are normalizing. We're talking about things that the left wishes and others wish to normalize.
1: Right.
0: Well, they're wishing to normalize Nazis.
1: Right.
0: So maybe Nazi Tattoo Day.
1: Well, what
0: by
1: about,
0: the way, the Texas Rangers are not participating in that this year.
1: Hey, what about the out in Hollywood and in at the award ceremonies? They'll be wearing a swastika pen, you know, instead of a ribbon. I don't know.
0: Who won't wear the Nazi pin?

We are on our radio. He is Eric Carlin. I'm Gary McNamara. You see it on social media a lot. You know, and the

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1: The Metro News AccuWeather forecast. Tonight, clear and mild. Lows in the low 60s. A shower possible late. Wednesday, clouds clear out. Sunny and warm. Highs near 80. Wednesday night, clear and comfortable. Lows in the mid 60s. Thursday, mostly sunny and climbing into the low 80s. Friday, sunny and warm. Highs near 85. A beautiful stretch to close the week. That's the Metro News AccuWeather on 580 WCHS.

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0: It's 26 after. America in the Morning continues. Two U.S. Senate candidates with tarnished reputations were both in Washington to meet with members of their parties. Correspondent Julie Walker reports.
1: A small group of protesters were on hand at the Democratic Senate campaign headquarters near the Capitol to greet U.S. Senate hopeful Graham Plattner, a Democrat from Maine who was in Washington Tuesday meeting with other senators from his party. Plattner faces scrutiny over personal controversies. He and his wife have had marital difficulties and sought counseling after he reportedly sent sexually explicit text messages to other women. Meanwhile, U.S. Senate hopeful Ken Paxton, a Republican from Texas, was also in the nation's capital Tuesday to shore up support within his party. Paxton's itinerary included a White House huddle with President Trump. Concerns exist that he could weaken the party's chances against Democrat James Tallarico in November. Paxton has endured an indictment, an impeachment, and public disclosure of marital infidelity. I'm Julie Walker.
0: President Trump says he's attending the rescheduled White House Correspondents Association dinner following April's assassination attempt. Correspondent Ed Donahue reports.
2: It's take two for the White House Correspondents Dinner. The dinner in April with President Trump in attendance was interrupted.
3: Everybody stay down, stay down.
2: The gunman who prosecutors say tried to assassinate the president tried and failed to get into the venue. Weijia Zhang, president of the White House Correspondents Association, says the dinner will be held July 24th at the Waldorf Astoria in Washington, formerly the Trump International Hotel. President Trump says he will be there. On social media, he called the rescheduling a sign of strength and fortitude and added, "We cannot allow lunatics to change our way of life or even its scheduling." Ed Donahue, Washington.
0: America in the Morning for Wednesday, June 3rd, 2026, is produced by Jeff McKay. I'm John Trout. This is Westwood One.
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5: Clear skies and 50 degrees at 529. Good morning, Chris Lawrence with you in the Jarrett Construction Studios of 580 WCHS. AccuWeather today, sunny and pleasant with a high of 79 degrees. In the news this morning, tonight, Winfield High School in Putnam County will honor the class of 2026 seniors at the Charleston Coliseum and Convention Center. The ceremony to begin at 7. Last night, Poca High School kicked off Putnam County's graduation exercises. Student speaker Savannah Miller, who plans to attend the University of Kentucky and major in pre-nursing, told her fellow grads the experience they've been through has shaped them into who they are today.
6: These 12 years weren't just for education, but shaping us into who we are. It's given us lifelong friendships, the best and worst days of our lives, memories that will last a lifelong, with wisdom and lessons we will carry with us forever.
5: Carissa Gregory, also a student speaker, plans to attend Marshall and major in psychology and encouraged her classmates to embrace change, whether big or small.
7: I beg you to take the time and try something new as often as you can, whether it be something as small as a new haircut or as life-changing as a career change. Experiences are what shape us as human beings and make us the people we are. Seeking out these experiences instead of hiding from them help us grow and develop as we move further into adulthood.
5: Meanwhile, another school in Putnam County is getting national recognition in a ceremony later this week.
8: The Putnam Career and Technical Center is one of 24 SkillsUSA schools named Models of Excellence for 2026. SkillsUSA is a workforce development organization for students, and the Models of Excellence program highlights schools with high marks in personal, workplace, and technical skills. The PCTC is one of 8 schools from across the country in the personal skills category. All 24 Models of Excellence schools are going through interviews at the SkillsUSA National Leadership and Skills Conference in Atlanta. A panel of judges will vote on the top 3 schools based on this week's interviews. The winners will be named on Friday. There are 17 states represented in this year's top 24 SkillsUSA schools list. I'm Jack Carlson, 580 WCHS.
5: Division of Highways crews say they are nearing the end of a bridge replacement of a 20-foot span in Kanawha State Forest. That bridge has been closed since May 15th, following the discovery of deterioration in the steel support beams. In a release, the DOH said that they spent Monday and Tuesday setting the new bridge beams, which were salvaged from the bridge deck replacement project on the Montrose Drive overpass in South Charleston. Officials said crews were able to pour the new concrete by the end of this week, and have the bridge back open at the beginning of next week. Coverage of local teams in the state high school softball tournament today over on ESPN 106.7 FM and 1490. AccuWeather today, sunny and pleasant, high 79. Clear skies tonight, a low of 50 tomorrow, mostly sunny with a high of 84. Then Friday, partly sunny and high of 85 degrees. I'm Chris Lawrence. This is the voice of Charleston, 580 WCHS.
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0: This is America in the Morning from Westwood One. Coming up this half hour,
9: President Trump's surprise pick to be the nation's acting national intelligence chief is drawing bipartisan criticism. Sagar Meghani, Washington.
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11: Protests continue outside an ICE detention center in Newark, New Jersey. I'm Bob Brown. That story ahead.
12: An increase in the number of job openings in the U.S. Mike Hempen, Washington.
13: Dr. Oz describes President Trump as a vessel of vigor. I'm Clayton Neville.
12: The latest to speak out at CBS News is now the latest to be fired from 60 Minutes as Scott Pelley has been shown the door. I'm Jeff McKay.
14: Most of the artists announced for the Great American State Fair concert series have dropped out. I'm Kevin Carr.
0: Back after these messages.
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0: Welcome back. You're with America in the Morning. What does the day bring in weather? Here's the national forecast from AccuWeather.com meteorologist LaTroy Thornton.
25: Today does at least bring the highest risk for severe weather back to parts of the Dakotas that had dangerous thunderstorms on Tuesday, with strong high pressure centered to the east over the Great Lakes and Ohio Valley, blocking the eastward progress of a cold front over the plains and really keeping it from moving much at all. This means that once again, storms from the Dakotas southward into western and central Nebraska, northwestern portions of Kansas, even far western Minnesota may turn severe this afternoon and evening, bringing localized damaging wind gusts of at least 55 to 65 miles per hour, as well as hail, intense downpours in spots, and even some tornadoes. AccuWeather severe weather experts say that the highest concentration of severe storms may develop within an area from southeastern North Dakota and northeastern South Dakota, just across the border into parts of northwestern Minnesota. Either way, the plains and southwest look to be the areas with the most active weather for today overall, with the potential for more general afternoon thunderstorms from much of Colorado and New Mexico into just about all of Texas, as well as southern Louisiana and all but eastern portions of Oklahoma. However, a cold front gradually sinking southward through the Florida Peninsula brings the risk for showers and storms, especially towards South Florida, but also including areas as far north as Orlando. There can be a shower or two around today for portions of eastern Washington and Oregon, as well as much of northern Idaho, as a fast-moving storm continues to press inland. Otherwise, the heat continues to turn up in the Central Valley of California and portions of the desert southwest. Dry conditions build into more of the southeast, as the mid-Atlantic and northeast also stay dry, with an offshore storm churning the waters from southeastern Virginia through the Georgia coast, with rough surf, dangerous rip currents, perhaps even some coastal flooding. I'm AccuWeather.com meteorologist LaTroy Thornton.
0: 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There's bipartisan criticism of President Trump's surprise pick to be the nation's acting national intelligence chief, replacing the departing Tulsi Gabbard. Washington correspondent Sagar Magani reports the choice has some GOP senators questioning the choice of Housing Secretary Bill Pulte taking on the dual role of heading the nation's intelligence service.
9: President Trump's surprise pick to be the nation's acting national intelligence chief is drawing bipartisan criticism.
1: Mr. Pulte has absolutely no intelligence background. He has no national security background. The law was written to prevent this kind of appointment. What he does have is a record of manipulating public information, even as the housing czar, to try to pursue attacks against President Trump's enemies.
9: The president has tabbed federal housing regulator Bill Pulte to replace Tulsi Gabbard, who resigned last month. On Capitol Hill, even Republicans questioned Pulte's national security or intelligence background.
2: I see no evidence of any qualifications for that job.
9: Texas Republican John Cornyn's on the Senate Intelligence Committee, where Chairman Tom Cotton was about as succinct.
3: I have no observations on the matter.
9: Democrat Chris Coons does.
6: I think it is stunning that President Trump has chosen someone with literally zero national security or intelligence experience to be the Director of National Intelligence, and someone who has shown not just a willingness but an enthusiasm to use inappropriately gotten mortgage information to go after President Trump's opponents. That is a really chilling sign.
9: Noting Pulte's become a Trump attack dog of sorts, using his perch to accuse perceived Trump enemies of mortgage fraud.
10: Bill Pulte has proven himself willing to act as a Trump political puppet, filing baseless, outrageous, politically motivated charges on Trump's behalf. And now Trump wants to put him in charge of intelligence?
9: Top Senate Democrat Chuck Schumer says the appointment makes clear the president's looking for loyalty over protecting America.
10: At a time of growing threats around the world, he's not looking for independent intelligence. He's looking for political validation.
9: Sagar Magani, Washington.
0: An inspection of the New Jersey Delaney Hall ice facility contradicts some claims made by state elected officials as the facility's operator faces a new lawsuit from the New Jersey Attorney General, while the city of Newark and other groups are moving ahead with legal challenges. Bob Brown reports a curfew in the surrounding area of the detention facility is being lifted.
24: Stand with you. Solidarity for all.
11: Newark Mayor Roz Baraka demanding the operators of Delaney Hall shut down the facility because of reports of health and safety concerns regarding the 300 inmates detained by ICE.
26: The reports of detainees suffering miscarriages, receiving inadequate medical care, psychological abuse is troubling.
11: DHS calling the lawsuit frivolous, saying representatives from the state health department completed an inspection of the food service department and will continue to grant inspectors access to the facility when appropriate. For days, protesters outside the detention center have fought with immigration officers and local police, resulting in dozens of arrests. A curfew was in effect Monday night from 9 p.m. to 6 a.m.
26: We have a constitution in this country. We have the rights that we follow. People have to be treated humanely.
11: WABC TV talking with one of the protesters.
27: As an old white woman, I need to be out here. You know, it's safer for me than it is other people that have a lot more to for this administration to basically, they are looking for a reason to hurt people.
11: I'm Bob Brown.
0: The Delaney Hall Detention Center in New Jersey, which has a capacity of 1,000 people, is run by GEO Group, a private for-profit company that operates 95 facilities, processing centers, and community reentry centers throughout the United States. In Ukraine, Kyiv residents are clearing debris after their homes were destroyed by a Russian missile and drone barrage, attacks which killed at least 20 people and injured dozens more. Correspondent Charles de Ledesma reports the missile strikes come as the Kremlin is hoping to change the narrative of their war with Ukraine, while Ukraine's leadership is pleading for help from Washington in the form of supplies for its Patriot missile batteries.
5: The head of Kyiv's military administration says at least 4 people were killed and over 60 injured in the city. An attack in the central Dnipropetrovsk region killed 6 people, and a subsequent attack killed one of the rescuers responding to the scene. Elias Farias, a 47-year-old Kyiv civil engineer, describes the scale of the attack.
7: It was terrible. It's one of the worst I have experienced. I decided to go to the shelter this night, and well, it was the right decision because some drone fell right here, not far from where I live, and it feels very close and very scary. And we knew that we're in high risk alert, and we were aware of something ugly would happen, but it was.
5: While another Kyiv resident, Irania Salikova, tells the AP, "We heard several explosions. Several neighbors ran out into the yard with children with bags running to shelters. I don't know how many people, but several were injured in this attack, which happened near our house. A window was broken and a cobblestone flew into the children's room." Kyiv had been bracing for another mass attack for days after President Volodymyr Zelensky had warned Russia was preparing a renewed assault and urged people to remain cautious and seek shelter during air raid alerts. I'm Charles de Ledesma.
0: It's 17 till. When we return on America in the Morning, what's behind Trump's recent round of visits to the doctor and the state of Florida suing ChatGPT? Those stories and more after these messages.
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14: With a check of your headlines, I'm Chris Lawrence. Division of Forestry officials say during the spring fire season, they dealt with 691 fires across the state that scorched more than 8,100 acres. The fire season concluded May 31st. There will be some competition for leaders in the state Democratic Party. Wheeling attorney and current vice chair for the state Democratic Party, Teresa Torresava, announced that she'll be running for the leader of the party, currently a seat held by state delegate Mike Pushkin. The strike by about 50 members of the Teamsters Local 175 against the beverage market here in Charleston, entering a third week with no apparent end in sight. The workers say company offers have cut too deeply into their salaries and benefits. Meanwhile, bars and stores have indicated shortages of Miller and Coors products. That's what the market distributes to 30 counties of West Virginia. GW, Hurricane Hoover, and Winfield remain alive in the state softball tournament. Coverage can be heard of the games today on ESPN 106.7 FM. And 1490. With your headlines, I'm Chris Lawrence.
16: Group.

0: The Golden Knights tripped the Hurricanes 5-4. Nikolai Ehlers scored twice in period one to give Carolina the early edge, but Vegas grabbed the lead in the second, and then it was back and forth before Thomas Hertl's late lamplighter.
1: Obviously, there was a lot of happening, you know, but obviously when you score game winner, it's pretty nice touch, but I'm just proud again, like, about our team effort, every single guy, you know, it's not always about the goals, it's just the details.
0: The Knights have now won 7 straight postseason games. Baseball, the Mariners won their 8th straight, 8-3 over the Mets, belting 3 home runs while holding New York to just 5 hits. Keeping pace, the Rangers take their 5th in a row, 7-4 over the Cardinals, thanks to a 3-run rally in the top of the 9th. Tigers shut out the Rays 8-0. Jack Flaherty and Emmanuel De Jesus combined on a 5-hitter. Gleyber Torres led off the game with a dinger. Turned out that was all they needed. All of the other division leaders won. Guardians ground up the Yankees 9-4. Brewers bopped the Giants 8-3. Kyle Harrison fanned a dozen. Dodgers eluded the Diamondbacks 6-5. And the Braves shaded the Blue Jays 4-3 on Matt Olson's 6th inning shot. Marlins swatted the Nationals, hitting 4 homers, 3 of them consecutively in the 5th inning. Pirates got 3-run shots from O'Neill Cruz and Brandon Lau as they took down the Astros. Rockies rolled over the Angels. T.J. Rumfield got a gift when his fly ball bounced off Joe Adell's glove, then the outfielder's head, and wound up over the fence for a homer. Wins for the Phillies, Orioles, A's, Twins, and Reds. That's Wednesday Sports.
2: Thank you, sir. It's 7 till. When we return on America in the Morning, a follow-up to our story yesterday and a major shakeup at 60 Minutes after these messages.
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2: It's 5 till. America in the Morning continues. Longtime CBS News 60 Minutes correspondent Scott Pelley has been fired by the network after clashing with the show's new executive producer. America in the Morning's Jeff McKay tells us what led to the surprise firing.
11: On Monday, the 60 Minutes staff met in New York City with their new executive producer, Nick Bilton, chosen by CBS News editor-in-chief Barry Weiss as one of the number of changes to the news program that's been on the air for 57 years. Bilton replaced executive producer Tanya Simon, who was let go along with correspondents Cecilia Vega and Sharon Alfonsi, at the Monday meeting.

0: Pelley, who at one time was the CBS Evening News anchor and managing editor, criticized the changes made, saying Weiss was, quote, murdering 60 Minutes and that, quote, she does not love this place, she was brought in to kill it and is doing exactly that. Pelley also openly questioned Bilton's qualifications to oversee 60 Minutes. Just over 24 hours after that meeting that Bilton stormed out of, he informed Pelley of his termination Tuesday evening, writing in a note that his employment was, quote, terminated for cause effective immediately. The Hollywood Reporter is reporting that Pelley received a note in his firing saying, quote, yesterday you hijacked my first meeting with the staff to disparage me, my qualifications, and my intentions with remarkable incivility and contempt. With Pelley's exit, along with that of Vega Alfonsi and Anderson Cooper, who resigned last week, the show is now down to three correspondents, Leslie Stahl, Bill Whitaker, and John Wertheim. I'm Jeff McKay.
1: A majority of the artists announced for the Freedom 250 concert in Washington, D.C. have dropped out, and some are speaking out. Entertainment reporter Kevin Carr explains.
2: The concert series for the Great American State Fair in Washington, D.C. is in trouble. Artists started distancing themselves from the event hours after the lineup was announced last week. First, Young MC posted on social media that he would not perform at a politicized event. Shortly afterwards, Morris Day did the same. This snowballed over the weekend, with country star Martina McBride, Poison frontman Bret Michaels, and others canceling. Most of the artists said they were told the event would not be political, and Michaels said he had security concerns. On Saturday, President Trump lashed out at the artists on Truth Social, suggesting he would turn the event into a political rally. The cancellations continued into this week, with Fab Morvan of Milli Vanilli speaking to CNN.
3: I'm not into politics, so you hear it first here. I'm not attending June 26th celebration.
2: Not all artists were as delicate. Former CNC Music Factory lead rapper Freedom Williams posted a profanity-laden video from his bathroom saying he wouldn't be bullied into dropping out and that he would perform anywhere.
4: You keep pushing me, I'll do the show in North Korea.
2: On Monday, Vanilla Ice told CBS's The Daily Report that he was all in.
5: It's simple as a pimple for me. There's nothing to it. It's the birthday of America, 250 years.
2: Then he echoed Williams' desire to perform for anyone.
5: Yes, I'd go play for anybody. Putin, whoever you want. I'd go to Iran. Don't matter.
2: I'm Kevin Carr.
1: And that's our show for today, Wednesday, June 3rd, 2026. America in the Morning is produced by Jeff McKay. I'm John Trout. This is Westwood One.
6: To check the headlines, I'm Chris Lawrence. Putnam Career and Technical Center was selected by Skills USA, that workforce development for students, as one of 24 Models of Excellence chapters in 2026. All of those schools are being recognized at their conference in Atlanta this week. Seniors at Poca High School kicked off Putnam County graduation ceremonies at the Charleston Coliseum last night. Tonight, seniors at Winfield High School will be in the cap and gown. The West Virginia Division of Highways says that District 1 maintenance crews are nearing the end of the replacement of a 20-foot bridge in Kanawha State Forest. The bridge located near the campground has been closed since May 15th after crews found deterioration in the steel support beams. And a Honduran national who was living illegally in Nitro entered a guilty plea Tuesday. Pablo Dominguez, also known as Pablo Dominguez Dominguez, pleaded guilty to reentry of a removed alien. He was sentenced to time served, but now faces deportation. With a check of your headlines, I'm Chris Lawrence.
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8: From ABC News, I'm Sherry Preston. Wrapping up some of the last primaries before the midterms in November. President Trump's endorsement streak running into a roadblock in the Iowa Senate race. Democrats also chose a nominee for a congressional race in New Jersey that could decide control of the House. ABC political director Avery Harper.
9: Rebecca Bennett, she is someone who was a Navy helicopter pilot. She is someone who led this Democratic field in fundraising. She had the backing of many of the Democratic establishment figures in this 7th congressional district. She'll be be the Democrat who will take on Tom Kaine Jr.
8: In Iowa, where Senator Joni Ernst is retiring, ABC projecting Josh Turek will win the Democratic primary. In California, the governor's race appears to be coming down to Republican Steve Hilton and Democrat Javier Becerra facing off in November, although the votes are still being counted. Reality star Spencer Pratt will likely face off against incumbent Karen Bass in the Los Angeles mayor's race. The Supreme Court clearing the way for Alabama to use a congressional map in the midterms that will likely give the GOP another seat.
10: Five other states held primaries Tuesday, from Montana to New Jersey. But it's Alabama where perhaps the biggest election-related headline came overnight, thanks to a new ruling from the Supreme Court. The justices have now cleared the way for Republicans to use a contested congressional map in that state, which a lower court described as intentional race discrimination. The map eliminates one of the two majority black districts currently held by Democrats.
8: ABC's Lana Moise. Kuwait now says its international airport is partially reopened after an Iranian drone attack on one of the terminals, a further exchange of fire between the U.S. and Iran overnight as well. The $1.8 billion fund that would have benefited President Trump's allies who claimed they were targeted by the government is going away. Acting Attorney General Todd Blanche confirming to Congress they are not moving forward with it. You're listening to ABC News.
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8: One of the few remaining classic urban department stores closing for good, the flagship Neiman Marcus location, opening in downtown Dallas back in 1914. It's decided to shutter the nine-story building beginning September 30th. Journalist Scott Pelley fired from CBS's 60 Minutes after a contentious meeting this week at which he called out his new boss and CBS management for, in his words, having slender qualifications to run the program and the network. The Trump administration proposing more tariffs for dozens of trading partners, saying they allow forced labor. Former Republican Congressman George Santos just can't stop showing up in the headlines. He's now facing a federal investigation after whether he placed bets on prediction markets. ABC's Sophie Flay explains.
14: Back in February, Santos released this video.
15: I'm going to be there for the State of the Union in the gallery, guys.
14: At the time, Kalshi was taking bets on who would attend President Trump's State of the Union speech. Sources say Santos placed wagers tied to his own attendance, but during the address, he posted, "Watching State of the Union from an airport TV was not part of the plan." By skipping the speech, sources say he pocketed tens of thousands of dollars.
8: President Trump commuted Santos's 7-year prison sentence for fraud. The former congressman was also expelled from Congress for lying about his background, his education, and his family. I'm Sherry Preston, ABC News.
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18: Here's the Metro News AccuWeather forecast. Today will be partly sunny and pleasant with a high of 79. Tonight will bring a crystal clear sky with a low of 50. Tomorrow is expected to be mostly sunny with a high of 84. On Friday, anticipate partly sunny skies with a high of 85. Saturday will have intervals of bright sunshine and a high of 85. Sunday will be humid with intervals of clouds and sunshine, along with a chance of a thunderstorm in the afternoon. The high for Sunday will be 84. The voice of Charleston, 580 WCHS.
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20: It is Wednesday, June 3rd, 2026, and this is the Morning News, a service of Metro News, the voice of West Virginia. I'm Chris Lawrence, and it's 6:06. Let's go to the Metro News anchor desk and get the first update of the morning. Federal authorities have made 13 arrests in the dismantling of two multi-state drug trafficking organizations. U.S. Attorney Matt Harvey said that bus sends a clear message to others.
21: The message today is clear. Drug traffickers who bring cocaine, crack cocaine, and other dangerous narcotics into the Northern District of West Virginia will be identified, investigated, and prosecuted.
20: He made that announcement in Martinsburg alongside FBI Director Kash Patel. It was an operation that took out networks distributing drugs in Maryland and West Virginia and operating under a Homeland Security Task Force initiative aimed at criminal networks and drug-related organizations. Investigators say it led to the seizure of illegal narcotics, firearms, and tens of thousands of dollars in cash and luxury assets. The West Virginia University Health System is expanding its access into southwestern Pennsylvania with a new merger.
22: WVU Medicine has signed a definitive agreement with Pittsburgh area-based Independence Health System. The sale is expected to close this fall and comes with a Mountaineer commitment to invest $800 million into the five hospitals in the system. The investments include an electronic patient record system, clinical improvements, and expanding access to care. That transaction is pending state and federal regulatory approval. I'm Mike Nolting for WVMetroNews.com.
20: Seven students were aboard a school bus in Wayne County that crashed on Tuesday. State police say it happened near Canova. Troopers say the bus was the only vehicle involved. All of the students and the driver were checked out by EMS at the scene. Nobody seriously hurt, and they were cleared to be released to their parents. An investigation is continuing. The spring forest fire season in West Virginia was fairly busy. State Forestry Director Jeremy Jones reporting 691 fires that consumed more than 8,100 acres.
23: You know, the leading cause, as is pretty normal for us, was debris burning. It, you know, people piling up stuff in their backyard, burning it. That was a little over 30%. The next cause of fires that we had for this spring was power line distributions. You know, some of those windy days, some power lines get knocked down. And then, of course, we did have about 10% of our fires again this spring were arson.
20: The burning restrictions are now lifted and will be returning October 1st for the fall forest fire season. We'll get more from Jeremy Jones coming up in our backgrounder. Mercer County authorities say they have located the truck that was involved in a fatal hit and run from a couple of weeks ago in Princeton. Mercer County Sheriff's Department Captain Steve Summers says they're working to confirm that that was the truck involved in a hit and run.
24: The deputies were able to identify a suspect vehicle using surveillance footage, and we had a couple tips that come in. They identified it, were able to seize it.
20: The incident happened May 21st near Sheets on Oakvale Road. Summers says a man in his 50s was struck as he walked about 12:30 in the morning. The driver did not stop, and the man died at the scene. Summers said authorities have now identified a suspect in the case as well, but so far no charges.
24: As far as the suspect driver, we do have one suspect driver that we've identified, and we have some search warrants that are in process to determine if there's evidence sufficient to confirm our suspicions as far as that an individual being the driver and this being our truck.
20: And the names of the man and the driver have not been released. This year's Community Catalyst Grant window from the West Virginia First Foundation is open. Foundation celebrating a third anniversary. Executive Director Jonathan Board says the program will invest nearly $10 million over 3 years into three target areas. And he says the foundation's already made significant impacts in its first years.
0: About $40 million has gone out to close to 200 projects now, covering prevention, treatment, recovery, workforce development, youth services, community-based solutions across the state. And we couldn't be prouder of that work.
20: And grant applications for this year have to be received by June 30th at noon. The West Virginia Public Service Commission says the Supreme Court is ruling in its favor in connection to a Raleigh County dispute. The court said the PSC was acting within its legal authority when a case was brought to the commission by Beckley Water Company. The case involved a dispute between Beckley Water Company and Mount Hope over who could provide water to a location called Appalachian Heights. The PSC ruled that Mount Hope should provide the service. The Supreme Court unanimously approved the PSC's decision on the case. Mountaineer baseball coach Steve Saban says other teams in the Big 12 Conference don't have to deal with adversity that faces WVU, but he says you can't dwell on that.
2: There's a thousand reasons to stack up of why you can't be good, and there's another million why you can be good. It all starts with the people and the support.
20: And Saban's and his Mountaineers are two wins away from the College World Series when they play this weekend in Morgantown against Cal Poly. Well, as I said, coming up in our backgrounder, more from State Division of Forestry Director Jeremy Jones about the fall or the spring fire season. And then Daniel Woods will have the rest of the day's sports. It's all still ahead. Stay with us.
18: Here's the Metro News AccuWeather forecast. Today, expect partly sunny skies with a pleasant high of 79. Tonight will bring a crystal clear sky with a low of 50. Tomorrow will be mostly sunny with a high of 84. On Friday, anticipate partly sunny conditions with a high of 85. Saturday will feature intervals of bright sunshine with a high of 85. The voice of Charleston, 580 WCHS.
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20: Coming up, Daniel Woods will have a check on sports for us right now in our backgrounder. Spring forest fire season came to a close this past Sunday when they had a pretty busy season from the burning restrictions that began in March. Here's Division of Forestry Director Jeremy Jones.
23: Yeah, it was a fairly busy spring for us. And like you were mentioning there, it seemed like the month of April, we had a long stretch of dry weather, and then, thankfully, started getting some rain there towards the end of April that helped us out. But all in all, Chris, it was a fairly busy spring. We ended up responding so far to 691 fires that have burned 8,164 acres. So I would call that maybe average to a little above average as far as fire occurrence. Yeah. Our two busiest regions were the two regions down in the coal fields. South of Route 60, regions 4 and 5 led the state in fire currents, which is typical. It's a variety of demographical factors that go into that. Topography is definitely being one. Those large corporate-owned landowners down there that are very remote, fires get going, and nobody calls it in for a little bit. It's not detected very timely, so it's a variety of factors. Yeah, we do investigate every fire. The leading cause, as is pretty normal for us, was debris burning. People piling up stuff in their backyard and burning it. That was a little over 30%. The next cause of fires that we had for this spring was power line distributions. Some of those windy days, some power lines get knocked down. And then, of course, we did have about 10% of our fires, again, this spring were arson. We do have some cases pending on that. I just don't want to comment on any of those in particular.
20: That is West Virginia Division of Forestry Director Jeremy Jones. Now with an update on sports, Daniel Woods is in. And Daniel, we now know the start times for the Mountaineers and Cal Poly in the Super Regional.
10: That's right, Chris. West Virginia and Cal Poly will play their first two games in the Super Regionals of the NCAA tournament at noon this weekend. So noon on Friday and noon on Saturday for the Mountaineers and the Mustangs at Kendrick Family Ballpark. TBD on Sunday if there is a third game in that series. Part of the reason West Virginia has made it where it has, Bridgeport native Ben McDougal, one of the heroes in the Mountaineer baseball team's NCAA tournament regional win, throwing five innings of relief in Sunday's victory against Kentucky to help stave off elimination. McDougal says the home crowd at Kendrick Family Ballpark lifted him up to keep battling and help the Mountaineers advance.
11: It was surreal. I think that, you feel invincible when you have the entire state behind you, and you can feel that on the field. Every single pitch, every single out, everybody's standing up, getting behind you.
10: West Virginia is at home this weekend for those Super Regionals. It's a best-of-three series against Cal Poly. The West Virginia State High School Softball Championships continue this morning with the second day for both Class Quad A and Class Triple A. Day one was dominated by pitching with three perfect games, including one in the first game of the day for Class Quad A, with Cabell Midland's Drea Watts not allowing a base runner and a 9-0 five-inning run rule win against Jefferson.
12: Watts gets the sign. The next pitch, it's chopped to the shortstop. Short hop gobbled up by Conrad. Throw across the diamond in time, and abbreviated perfection for Drea Watts. A perfect game as she faces the minimum, strikes out 11 of them, and Cabell Midland moves on to the winner's bracket.
10: Winfield's Matty Carroll matched Watts in AAA with a five-inning perfect game in an 8-0 win against Brook. Then University's Matty Campbell put together the most dominant performance of the day, striking out 17 in 7 perfect innings against Washington.
20: Here it comes. And there's the called third strike. She completes the perfect game. Matty Campbell, 17 strikeouts. She does not allow a base runner.
10: More history made in the Class Quad A bracket Tuesday with Morgantown beating Hurricane 1-0 in the program's first ever state tournament game. Maddie Wisman threw a complete game shutout and says they want to keep making program first this week.
8: We already made history by coming down here. We made more by winning our first game at the state tournament. It means so much to this group of seniors, this whole team, this coaching staff. It's our last year for a lot of us, so coming down here and making a big entrance is huge for us.
10: The winner's bracket semifinals are set in South Charleston. Morgantown taking on Cabell Midland in Class Quad A, to be followed by George Washington against University. In Class AAA, John Marshall faces Kaiser, while rivals Herbert Hoover and Winfield meet in the second game of the day. You can follow along with the entire tournament at WVMetroNews.com, including live play-by-play coverage, highlights, recaps, and scores throughout the day. The brackets are set for the West Virginia High School Baseball Championships. Those start this Saturday at Jack Cook Field in Huntington. It all begins with the top seed in Class A's Huntington St. Joseph's against Trinity Christian. You can find the full schedule with first round pairings at WVMetroNews.com. 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
20: The Putnam Career and Technical Center, one of 24 schools nationally receiving a distinction. Good morning. I'm Chris Lawrence in the Jarrett Construction Studios of 580 WCHS, and you're listening to the morning news. PCTC has been selected by SkillsUSA, that's a workforce development organization for students, as one of its Models of Excellence chapters for the year. Now, there are 3 different categories of skills in the Models of Excellence program. They are personal, workplace, and technical, and PCTC is in the category of personal skills, one of 8 skills in that group. All 24 Models of Excellence schools from across the country are being honored at the SkillsUSA National Leadership and Skills Conference in Atlanta this week. The West Virginia Department of Transportation says work on the 20-foot bridge in the Kanawha State Forest is winding down. The bridge was closed May 15th due to deterioration found in the steel support beams. Crews are reusing steel from the Montrose Drive overpass project. DOT says that cut the project's timeline from months down to a few weeks. The Department of Transportation says the new bridge beams are in place, and crews are expected to pour the new concrete bridge deck by the end of the week, and they believe that the bridge should be reopened early next week. The West Virginia Governor's Highway Safety Program reports a record low number of traffic-related deaths in 2024. The program says the number of fatalities for the year fell to 256. That's the lowest number ever recorded in West Virginia history. Now, the program says the number of traffic deaths continues to go down because of high seatbelt compliance, along with targeted enforcement of impaired driving. A Honduran national living in Nitro has pleaded guilty to illegal reentry to the country. Authorities say law enforcement found 40-year-old Pablo Dominguez working at the Rio Grande Mexican restaurant in Nitro when they were executing a search warrant. Authorities say ICE agents confirmed that Dominguez had been deported in 2017 after he was found living in Dunbar and that he had returned to the country illegally. The Department of Justice says he was one of six people indicted as a result of the January search warrant and will now be subject to an ICE detainer as he is removed from the country again. And a man charged with breaking into Little League and other sports facilities in Cabell and Lincoln counties remains jailed. 35-year-old Adrian Pennington facing six counts of breaking and entering for the May 26 break-ins of those facilities in Hamlin at both the Little League in Hamlin and Lincoln County High School, as well as Little League facilities in Ona. You're starting the day with the morning news here on The Voice of Charleston, 580 WCHS.
21: 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A good retirement takes planning. Let's get started today.
0: Good morning. Here's your traffic update. In Kanawha County, there's a vehicle crash on I-77 North at mile marker 108. That's past Eden's Fork Road. Debris in the roadway on County Route 12 at 2769 Smith Creek Road. In Kanawha County, a vehicle crash on U.S. 60, 1555 Washington Street. And in Putnam County, paving operation on U.S. 35 North from mile marker 9 to mile marker 10. I'm Chapel in the WCHS Network Traffic Studio.
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0: Morning news time is 6:27. I'm Chris Lawrence.
1: And I'm Daniel Woods.
0: Six states held primary elections on Tuesday, including California. More on that in a moment. But during those races, a Supreme Court decision that cleared the way for Alabama to use a congressional map in the 2026 elections that lower courts had found to be racially discriminatory.
2: Five other states held primaries Tuesday, from Montana to New Jersey. But it's Alabama where perhaps the biggest election-related headline came overnight, thanks to a new ruling from the Supreme Court. The justices have now cleared the way for Republicans to use a contested congressional map in that state, which a lower court described as intentional race discrimination. The map eliminates one of the two majority black districts currently held by Democrats.
0: That is ABC's Lionel Moise.
1: ABC News projects that incumbent Los Angeles Mayor Karen Bass will advance to a runoff. No projection yet for who she will face in the general election, but with just part of the votes counted, former reality TV star Spencer Pratt was in second place and could be going up against Bass in November's ballot. Pratt spoke to reporters outside his election watch party and said he's ready to carry on his campaign.
3: Obviously, I was going to accept whatever God's plan was tonight. I was going to be happy if I wasn't moving forward, because I would have known that God didn't want me to be the mayor. But now I feel very confident that I am going to continue to work hard.
1: Meanwhile, in the much-talked-about race for governor in California, Republican Steve Hilton and Democrat Xavier Becerra were neck and neck, with Tom Steyer in third. Becerra on Tuesday night saying he'll stand up to President Trump.
4: I sued Trump more than 120 times before, and I won, and I won, and I won. And anyone who wants to come at California will have to go through me.
1: Hilton promised change coming to the Golden State.
5: It looks very much as if Californians really will have the chance to vote for change in November and take our state in a new direction.
1: Again, that's Steve Hilton, the Republican candidate for governor in California.
0: We are hearing from the mother of a teenager with special needs who vanished during a class trip to the Jersey Shore.
6: DeForest Carter's family says the 14-year-old was with a chaperone and a family member on the trip. But when that family member went to get something to eat, DeForest went into the water with several other children while staff watched from shore.
7: There were no lifeguards present at all, and they still allowed these children that special needs to get into the water.
6: The other children were rescued by a police officer. The incident comes just days after a 12-year-old boy from Long Island drowned during a rafting trip on the Lehigh River in the Poconos.
0: That's ABC's Matt Rivers.
1: In DeLand, Florida, police say a 3-year-old girl left inside a hot car is lucky to be alive thanks to the quick thinking of Good Samaritans. Health experts say never leave a child or an animal inside a car, especially in the heat. ABC's Michelle Franzen.
8: In Florida, police say a 3-year-old was left inside a hot car for several hours in a medical parking lot in DeLand. Mark Tate says he saw the girl's mother pull her out of the car and run through the parking lot for help. One woman performed CPR. Tate says he threw cold water over the child. The girl responded and she was rushed to the hospital and is recovering. Police say the mother, Latana Williams, claims she left the air conditioner on while she was donating plasma. Police say that was not true and she's now facing charges. Michelle Franzen, ABC News.
0: It's 6:30 on the morning news. Wheeling, clear skies, 47 degrees. Clear in Huntington, 52. Fog in Charleston, 52. Morgantown, clear in 48. Lewisburg, fog in 46. And in Martinsburg, clear in 45 degrees. 6:31, this is the morning news.
9: Here's the Metro News AccuWeather forecast. Today, expect partly sunny skies with a pleasant high of 79. Tonight will bring a crystal clear sky with a low of 50. Tomorrow will be mostly sunny with a high of 84. On Friday, anticipate partly sunny conditions with a high of 85. Saturday will feature intervals of bright sunshine with a high of 85. The Voice of Charleston, 580 WCHS.
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4: 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Completing the story of Zach Roper's big red horse sucker he caught fishing at Kanawha Falls last month, the Fayette County angler told me in a recent edition of West Virginia Outdoors that he wasn't sure what he had since he was rigged up for carp.
5: I was a little confused because it didn't feel like either of the target species when I was pulling it in. The way it was fighting, it definitely felt different. And then once I saw it, I saw what it was and knew that she was an old girl.
4: What was she doing as far as a different fight from the carp?
5: Just like more head shaking, and like it was just a different run. It just didn't seem right. Hard to describe. I've only probably caught maybe half a dozen of that species. They're pretty rare.
4: Were you guys able to return it back to the water after you got it certified?
5: Oh yeah, absolutely. Yes, it swam off very well. Yeah, but that was my main concern, was just making sure that the fish just got back in there safe.
4: And Zach's fish was 6.46 pounds and 25.43 inches, both new records, and he was able to release it, as he said. Red horse, where I grew up, were one of the more common species, along with carp, that guys would take with a bow and arrow out of the river. I'm Chris Lawrence with Outdoors Today on Metro News, the voice of West Virginia. 6:38 on the morning news. Let's go back to the sports desk and get another update with Daniel Woods. Daniel, you had a perfect game in the softball tournament yesterday.
6: That's right, Chris. We didn't just have one perfect game. We had three perfect games, two in class quad A and another in class triple A. A dominant day of pitching for the first day of the class triple A and class quad A West Virginia State High School softball championships. Drea Watts from Cabell Midland started it off with five perfect innings and a run rule victory against Jefferson. Maddie Carroll from Winfield did the same in their victory against Brooke. Then University's Maddie Campbell was dominant with 17 strikeouts over seven innings without a base runner. So Drea Watts, Maddie Carroll, and Maddie Campbell, all with perfect games on day one of the Class Quad A and Class Triple A State Softball Championships. More history made for one of the state's athletic powerhouses as well. Morgantown is at the state softball tournament for the first time in school history and picked up their first state tournament win 1-0 with Kira Smith driving in the only run against Hurricane.
4: Here's the pitch, and it's chopped off the plate. That will get through up the middle. It's a base hit. Here comes Wisman. Around third, she slides in ahead of the throw. And Morgantown breaks through here in the fourth inning. An RBI hit by Kara Smith.
6: Morgantown will face top seed Cabell Midland in the winner's bracket semifinals. The Knights taking care of Jefferson. Shortstop Becca Conrad says they're confident coming in as the number one seed and defending state champs.
7: Lots of us have been here before, and we know, like, yeah, we are the one seed going in, but anything can happen here. It doesn't matter if you're the one seed or the eighth seed. Things happen all the time, so I think keeping the energy up and playing one game at a time is a great way to start out.
6: The other Quad A winners bracket semi pits number 3 George Washington against number 2 University, both advancing behind strong pitching performances. Of course, mentioned Maddie Campbell with her perfect game. She says the Hawks are just getting started.
8: We'll definitely take the good out of this game. You know, we had a strong defense. We got hits when we needed. That was crucial. Not our best offensive performance, but we'll bounce back like we always do.
6: Hurricane and Parkersburg South are both still alive in the loser's bracket after winning elimination games on Tuesday. The Class AAA bracket resumes this morning as well, with top seed John Marshall taking on Kaiser and Herbert Hoover facing Winfield. Point Pleasant and Pikeview await opponents for elimination games in Class AAA later today. The stage is set for the West Virginia State High School Baseball Championships. The first round matchup set in all four classes. Play begins at Jack Cook Field in Huntington on Saturday, with the number 1 seed in Class A, Huntington St. Joseph's, taking on Trinity Christian. That'll be followed by the other 3 Class A quarterfinals. The other top seeds include Wheeling Central Catholic in AA, with the Maroon Knights aiming to defend their 2025 state title, along with Bridgeport in Class AAA and George Washington in Quad A. Find the full schedule and pairings for each class at WVMetroNews.com. The West Virginia baseball team is moving on to the NCAA Super Regionals, thanks in no small part to Bridgeport alum Ben McDougal. The left-hander threw 5 innings to help the Mountaineers avoid elimination against Kentucky on Sunday. And then after Monday night's regional clinching win, he says he made sure his teammates knew just how special that moment was.
9: I remember looking at, after both the games, looking at all the guys, especially some of the freshmen, because I mean, I've been doing this for a while now. I just looked them in the face and I said, take this in, man. This is going to be one of the coolest things you ever experience in your entire life.
6: West Virginia is at home this weekend for the Super Regionals. A noon first pitch on Friday for game 1 against Cal Poly. Noon Saturday, first pitch in the second game in the best of 3 series as well. Morning news time is 6:42.
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6: With your WCHS Sports Update, good morning. I'm Daniel Woods. All 4 Kanawha Valley teams are still alive at the West Virginia State High School Softball Championships, with 3 of them winning their opening round games. George Washington picked up a victory against Parkersburg South 6-1. The Patriots will take on second seeded University this morning. Herbert Hoover and Winfield both advanced in the winner's bracket in Class AAA. Hoover shutting out Pikeview 8-0. Winfield doing the same against Brooke. Those two will meet in the second round. It's number 2 Winfield against number 3 Herbert Hoover later this morning. And Hurricane dropped its opening round game against 4th-seeded Morgantown, but the Redskins returned from that 1-0 loss and eliminated Jefferson during the evening session on Tuesday. 9-5 the final score in that game. They await the loser between GW and University for another elimination game later today. You can follow along with scores, schedules, and updates at WVMetroNews.com. With sports, I'm Daniel Woods.
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13: 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Just 8 years later, that goal was achieved. 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
4: Graduation ceremonies continuing for local seniors. Good morning. I'm Chris Lawrence in the Jarrett Construction Studios of 580 WCHS, and you're listening to the Morning News. Tonight, Winfield High School in Putnam County will honor their class of 2026 at the Charleston Coliseum and Convention Center. Ceremony set for 7 o'clock.
15: On Tuesday night, Poca High School kicked off the Putnam County commencement exercises. Student speaker Savannah Miller, who plans to attend the University of Kentucky and major in pre-nursing, told her fellow graduates the experiences that they've been through has shaped them.
16: These 12 years weren't just for education, but shaping us into who we are. It's given us lifelong friendships, the best and worst days of our lives, memories that will last a lifelong, with wisdom and lessons we will carry with us forever.
15: Carissa Gregory, also a student speaker, plans to attend Marshall and major in psychology. She encouraged fellow classmates to embrace change, big and small.
17: I beg you to take the time and try something new as often as you can, whether it be something as small as a new haircut or as life-changing as a career change. Experiences are what shape us as human beings and make us the people we are. Seeking out these experiences instead of hiding from them help us grow and develop as we move further into adulthood.
15: A school in Putnam County, meanwhile, getting some national recognition.
18: The Putnam Career and Technical Center is one of 24 SkillsUSA schools named Models of Excellence for 2026. SkillsUSA is a workforce development organization for students, and the Models of Excellence program highlights schools with high marks in personal, workplace, and technical skills. The PCTC is one of 8 schools from across the country in the personal skills category. All 24 Models of Excellence schools are going through interviews at the SkillsUSA National Leadership and Skills Conference in Atlanta. A panel of judges will vote on the top 3 schools based on this week's interviews. The winners will be named on Friday. There are 17 states represented in this year's top 24 SkillsUSA schools list. I'm Jack Carlson, 580 WCHS.
15: Division of Highways says they're nearing the end of the bridge replacement of a 20-foot span in Kanawha State Forest. That bridge has been closed since May 15th after it was discovered the support beams were deteriorating. In a press release, the DOH said they spent time Monday and Tuesday setting the new bridge beams, salvaged from the bridge deck replacement project on Montrose Drive. Officials said crews should be able to pour the new concrete deck by the end of this week and have the bridge back open and running by the beginning of next week. You're starting the day with the morning news here on the Voice of Charleston, 580 WCHS.
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20: Good morning. Here's your traffic update. In Kanawha County, there's a vehicle crash on I-77 North at mile marker 108. That's past Eden's Fork Road. Debris in the roadway on County Route 12 at 2769 Smith Creek Road. In Kanawha County, a vehicle crash on US 60, 1555 Washington Street. And in Putnam County, paving operation on US 35 North from mile marker 9 to mile marker 10. I'm Chapel in the WCHS Network Traffic Studio.
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0: morning news time is 6:48. I'm Daniel Woods.
1: And I'm Chris Lawrence.
0: Charleston police say an early morning shooting has left a man hospitalized. The victim, an adult male, crashed his vehicle around 3:15 this morning in the 1500 block of Washington Street East. When police arrived, they discovered the victim had been shot in the stomach. The victim is in stable condition at CAMC. Police believe the shots were fired in the area of Elizabeth Street on Charleston's East End, only a few blocks from the state capitol.
1: Drug investigation led by federal authorities has dismantled not one, but two illegal drug distribution networks operating in Maryland and West Virginia. U.S. Attorney Matt Harvey announced the takedown of the two groups and 13 arrests during a press conference in Martinsburg, alongside FBI Director Kash Patel, who said it takes law enforcement at all levels.
2: The mission is teamwork. If you're going to crush violent crime and defend the homeland, there is no one entity on earth that can do it alone. That is a singular message that President Trump gave me. It requires partnerships. It requires back in the blue.
1: Law enforcement authorities accuse the organizations of moving significant quantities of cocaine and crack cocaine into Berkeley and Jefferson counties by using stash houses and interstate travel over a two-year period.
0: The Mercer County Sheriff's Department reports progress in a fatal hit-and-run investigation from last month. Captain Steve Summers said they've located what they believe to be the truck involved.
3: So the deputies were able to identify a suspect vehicle using surveillance footage, and we had a couple tips that come in. They identified it. We're able to seize it.
0: Summers said they also have a suspect who they think was driving the truck May 21st on Oakvale Road and struck a man in his 50s walking on the road about 12:30 in the morning. The investigation continues.
1: The town of Fort Gay in Wayne County has a new police chief. Peyton Smith has been hired for the job by the town council. Smith formerly served as an assistant prosecutor in Cabell County. She replaces former chief Evan Wilson, who resigned.
0: A former gravedigger in Cabell County has been indicted in a case where a casket was discarded. The grand jury handed up the indictment against Matthew Fortner. He's charged with transporting unlawfully removed human remains from a cemetery and then lying to investigators about the removal of those remains. According to investigators, Fortner dug a grave in the Bayless Cemetery in Salt Rock in February of 2025 and hit a casket. That casket contained the remains of a baby buried in 1982. Investigators say he dug up the casket and dumped it over a hillside near the graveyard.
1: The Independence Health System of southwestern Pennsylvania will soon be part of the WVU Health System. WVU Health System's acquisition of Independence is set to close in the fall. WVU Health System committing $800 million in the transaction for improvements, including a new electronic medical record system and expanded access to care. WVU will have a network of facilities in West Virginia, Pennsylvania, Maryland, and Ohio once that transaction closes.
0: The West Virginia Foundation, aimed at distributing opioid funds, has opened grant applications.

0: campaigning to run for chair, and I've never believed it to be more true. It's an exciting time.
1: Doris Avis, a Wheeling attorney who ran for the state attorney general's office in 2024 and lost in the general election.
2: Residents of a town in Marion County are opposing increases to water and sewer rates with a new petition to the State Public Service Commission. The town of Monongah is seeking a 30% increase in sewer and around a 9% increase in water rates. Organizer Andrew Byrow says 310 town residents have signed the petition that's been submitted to the PSC. He says rates are getting out of control.
3: Now they want to do a 30% on the sewage, and they want to do almost 9% on our water. And our minimum bill is getting high. I mean, we got some elderly folks around here that don't even use 2,000 gallons a month, and their minimum's over $100 a month.
2: The mayor of Monongah has not responded to a request for comment.
1: And finally, members of the ferry board in the town of Sistersville say they are in the market for a towboat. Insurance adjusters have determined the ferry boat that sank earlier this year is totaled and can't be repaired. The assessment, however, did not include the ferry barge that remains usable. Board members say they're committed to providing river crossing transportation and preserving that piece of Ohio River history and are looking for potential funding sources to help with the cost of a new boat. It's 6:53. This is the Morning News.
4: Here's the Metro News AccuWeather forecast. Today, expect partly sunny skies with a pleasant high of 79. Tonight will bring a crystal clear sky with a low of 50. Tomorrow will be mostly sunny with a high of 84. On Friday, anticipate partly sunny conditions with a high of 85. Saturday will feature intervals of bright sunshine with a high of 85. The voice of Charleston, 580 WCHS.
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13: Good morning. Here's your traffic update. In Kanawha County, there's a vehicle crash on I-77 North at mile marker 108. That's past Eden's Fork Road. Debris in the roadway on County Route 12 at 2769 Smith Creek Road. In Kanawha County, a vehicle crash on US 60, 1555 Washington Street. And in Putnam County, paving operation on US 35 North from mile marker 9 to mile marker 10. I'm Chapel in the WCHS Network Traffic Studio.
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0: Sports' Ben McDougal helped save the Mountaineer season during Sunday's regional victory over Kentucky. We'll hear from him in a moment.
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0: Mountaineer pitcher Ben McDougal was an all-state performer during his high school days at Bridgeport. He started state tournament games in back-to-back seasons there, including in 2021 when he started the state championship game, won by Bridgeport 10-4 over Hurricane. McDougal and the Indians were back the next season as he started in the 2022 state tournament again against Hurricane. McDougal began his college baseball career at Potomac State. He won 12 games over 17 starts and 22 appearances in two seasons, now in his second year out of the WVU bullpen. McDougal battled injuries this season and had just 5 2/3 innings of work all year heading into the regional. McDougal finished Saturday's loss to Kentucky with 2/3 of an inning. Then he came back Sunday night and pitched a season and career-high 5 innings as the Mountaineers rallied to keep that series alive. McDougal had seen action late last year in the Super Regional against LSU. He's healthy and ready to contribute again during the 2026 postseason.
2: Nothing really too different. You know, I came back from injury, and it's just kind of been a process, and I stuck to the same process I had all the time last year that I found success with, and just kept working back, and the opportunity presented itself today. I was a little bit of frustration because, I mean, I think if I don't fall deep into those counts, those home runs aren't hit. So I just tried to reset and tell myself to attack early on, just stick to that. Oney looked at me, and he was like, "You good?" And I said, "I'm ready to go." And that was pretty much, I was in that situation last year. I think they knew I could do it this year, too.
0: Mountaineer pitcher Ben McDougal. With the Golden Blue Report, I'm Kyle Wiggs, Metro News Sports.
3: 6:59 on the morning news. We've got more news coming up in the next hour. That will include today's commentary from TJ Meadows and the Entertainment Report. For Daniel Woods, I'm Chris Lawrence, and you're listening to Metro News, the voice of West Virginia.
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5: From ABC News, I'm Sherry Preston. Some of the biggest races from the Tuesday primaries are still up in the air, including in California, where Republican Steve Hilton and Democrat Javier Becerra are still neck and neck, with Tom Steyer in third. The top two vote-getters head for a runoff. Los Angeles Mayor Karen Bass, the top vote-getter in her re-election attempt.
6: We have led a grassroots campaign because we want to bring change to our city, and that's what we've been doing. And that's what we're going to continue to do.
5: Her likely November opponent, reality TV star Spencer Pratt.
7: The next 5 months is I'm going to have time to build out this team to show everybody the level of Democratic supporters that I have behind me.
5: President Trump's endorsement streak running into a roadblock in Iowa. His handpicked candidate for governor, Republican Congressman Randy Feenstra, has conceded to his GOP opponent, Zach Lamb. He's expected to face Democrat Josh Turek in November. And in New Jersey, Democrats have chosen a nominee for a congressional race that could decide who controls the House after the midterms. The ceasefire talks between the U.S. and Iran stalled by more back-and-forth attacks. ABC's Karen Waugh.
8: An American warplane striking an oil tanker, which the U.S. says was trying to reach Iran in violation of the ongoing blockade. Iran then responding, launching missiles and drones on neighboring Kuwait and Bahrain, targeting civilian boats. Then another wave of drones aimed at American forces in Kuwait. The U.S. military says the drones and projectiles were shot down.
5: Air defenses in Bahrain intercepted 3 missiles and several drones fired by Iran. The head of the Bahrain Defense Force says that following drone attacks at Kuwait's airport, which was closed overnight but has since partially reopened. Unknown hostages still inside a bank in downtown Bakersfield, California, where police say a suspect is holding them, claiming to have a bomb. You're listening to ABC News.
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2: A vigil held on Tuesday for the six family members shot and killed in the town of Muscatine, Iowa. Among those killed, Dakota Whitlow and his siblings. This is his fiancée, Audrey Perdue.
3: Myself and Dakota's loved ones are incredibly grateful for the kindness that we have received from the community as this difficult news has come to light.
2: Police say the gunman who died by suicide after the killings was related to most of the victims, the youngest of whom was only 13 years old. We're hearing from the mother of a teenager with special needs who hasn't been seen since a class trip to the Jersey Shore.
4: Devorah Carter's family says the 14-year-old was with a chaperone and a family member on the trip. But when that family member went to get something to eat, Devorah went into the water with several other children, while staff watched from shore.
5: There were no lifeguards present at all, and they still allowed these children that special needs to get into the water.
4: The other children were rescued by a police officer. The incident comes just days after a 12-year-old boy from Long Island drowned during a rafting trip on the Lehigh River in the Poconos.
2: That's ABC's Matt Rivers. The UK has ordered Google to allow news sites to opt out of having their online content scraped to feed Google's AI overviews. The Competition and Markets Authority watchdog is seeking to loosen the tech giant's stranglehold on the UK's online search market by forcing changes to the company's business practices. Sherry Preston, ABC News.
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9: Here's the Metro News AccuWeather forecast. Today will be partly sunny and pleasant with a high of 79. Tonight will bring a crystal clear sky with a low of 50. Tomorrow is expected to be mostly sunny with a high of 84. On Friday, anticipate partly sunny skies with a high of 85. Saturday will have intervals of bright sunshine and a high of 85. Sunday will be humid with intervals of clouds and sunshine, along with a chance of a thunderstorm in the afternoon. The high for Sunday will be 84. The voice of Charleston, 580 WCHS.
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11: It is Wednesday, June 3rd, 2026, and this is the Morning News, a service of Metro News, the voice of West Virginia. I'm Chris Lawrence, and it's 7:06. Let's go to the Metro News Anchor Desk for another update on what's happening around West Virginia. A man is recovering this morning from an early morning gunshot wound in the capital city. Charleston police responded to a wreck about 3:15 this morning on Washington Street East. They arrived and found that the driver, an adult male, had been shot once in the abdomen. He was transported to nearby CAMC General Hospital and is in stable condition at this hour. Police say they don't have any suspects in the case, but do believe the shooting occurred in the 400 block of Elizabeth Street. That's only a block away from the state capitol complex. A strike by the Teamsters Union against the beverage market in Kanawha County is now into a third week. About 50 drivers are off the job and picketing the company's warehouse in Sissonville. They claim the company's offers would cut too deeply into their pay and benefits. The workers rejected the most recent contract, and their old contract expired 3 weeks ago. Meanwhile, a number of bars and stores say they are either out or are running low on supplies of Coors and Miller beer products. The company distributes those products, along with Modelo and Red Bull and other drinks, in 30 West Virginia counties. Chances of fire continue in West Virginia despite the spring forest fire season coming to a close. West Virginia Division of Forestry Director Jeremy Jones says burning restrictions have been lifted, but he advises people to still be extremely careful out there with a debris fire.
12: Starting on June 1st, you can burn any time of the day. You are still required to, of course, stay with it the entire time. You are required to have a minimum of 10-foot safety strip around it. And that's what I would like to encourage the public is if they do decide to burn, you know, during the summer months, especially July and August, we can get dry and we can have summer fires. And, you know, they're just not fun to deal with.
11: Jones says there were 691 separate fires across West Virginia from March 1st through May 31st. He says those fires burned over 8,000 acres in the state and attributes it to a long, dry stretch of weather in April. The fall burning restrictions will begin on October 1st. The West Virginia First Foundation, that organization established to properly distribute money from the massive settlement of lawsuits against the opioid manufacturing industry, is celebrating its third year. Executive Director Jonathan Board talks about their evolution.
13: Initially, it was about let's stop the bleeding. Then it was about keeping that momentum going, making sure everybody had what they need to continue those services and expand their services. And now we're really focused on outcomes. We want to maybe stop using just bandages and start using scalpels.
11: During the 3 years since the foundation was formed, the overdose fatality rate has fallen dramatically and improvements are being noticed. Also going down, the number of fatal car wrecks on West Virginia highways. The governor's highway safety program reports roadway fatalities in 2024. That's the most recent year for the data. Dropped to 256. That's the lowest number in state history. The improvements are credited to strong seatbelt usage and targeted enforcement to deter impaired driving in the Mountain State. A new service fee aimed at improving emergency medical services in Preston County has been formally approved to be implemented starting this summer. The Preston County Commission approved the implementation of the EMS service fee and will apply it to business owners, residential properties, and recreation across their county to be billed on a quarterly basis. Commission President Hunter Thomas confirmed the fee was approved unanimously by the commission as part of the effort to increase medical services to residents as allowed by state law.
14: Commissions are responsible for adequate EMS coverage within their county and are given very limited avenues to do that. So it's an ordinance, it's not a levy, and it's assessed a little bit differently.
11: The hope for the Preston County Commission is that the combined efforts will support EMS services that have been greatly in need in Preston County over several years. The new candidate for the West Virginia Democratic Party leadership is calling for more unity in the party. Current vice chair of the West Virginia Democrats, Teresa Torres-Seva, is running for that party leader spot currently held by Mike Pushkin. Torres-Seva says the Democratic Party continues to grow in West Virginia.
15: It's been an organic uprising of an opposition party in the state of West Virginia. Democrats are back. And does that mean we're going to look like we did a decade ago? No, it's a new party and we're moving forward in a new way. But the future is going to look very different than the past.
11: Now, Pushkin says anyone is entitled to run for chair and his focus remains on bringing Democrats together. And there are several Cabell County indictments handed up by the recent grand jury in Huntington. The Cabell County grand jury indicted Quintel Thompson, charging him with the January 2021 murder of David Thompson. Quintel is currently being held in a Kentucky jail on unrelated charges. The grand jury also handed up an indictment against 62-year-old Carson Jeffers, who was recently convicted of second-degree murder in Cabell County. This is an entirely different murder, though, charged in the August 2025 death of Michael Christian. And finally, a former grave digger at a Cabell County cemetery indicted after he allegedly removed a child's casket and corpse from its resting place and threw it over the hill. Matthew Fortner was indicted for digging up that grave of a baby that was buried in 1982 and dumping it over the hill near the Bayless Cemetery in the community of Salt Rock. It's 7:11 now. 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
9: Here's the Metro News AccuWeather forecast. Today, expect partly sunny skies with a pleasant high of 79. Tonight will bring a crystal clear sky with a low of 50. Tomorrow will be mostly sunny with a high of 84. On Friday, anticipate partly sunny conditions with a high of 85. Saturday will feature intervals of bright sunshine with a high of 85. The voice of Charleston, 580 WCHS.
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2: This is a Bloomberg Money Minute. Home buyers are putting less money down for their purchases as folks try to hold on to more cash. According to real estate firm Redfin, the typical down payment was $64,000 in March. That's 1.5% less than a year ago. In percentage terms, buyers on average put down 15% of the purchase price, down from a little more than 16% a year ago. The rally that drove stocks to an all-time high yesterday is taking a breather this morning. Uncertainty about the prospects of a peace deal between the U.S. and Iran is putting pressure on stocks. Futures are pointing to a lower open. And the ultimate vacation this summer is time off from thinking about how much things cost. Bookings for all-inclusive resorts are surging this year. Their appeal isn't just getting a deal or the ease of planning, but the relief they provide from looking at bills that seem to be always going up. More travelers are gravitating toward trips with fixed costs and fewer financial surprises. Courtney Donahoe, Bloomberg Radio.
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1: It's 7:16 on the Morning News. In a moment, get an update with Daniel Woods on sports. Right now, though, in our Metro News backgrounder, the WVU baseball team getting ready to host the NCAA Super Regionals for the first time in program history. The Mountaineers won the Morgantown Regional with an extra innings game against Kentucky. Head baseball coach Steve Saban's a guest on the most recent Three Guys Before the Game podcast, and says he's grateful for everyone who contributed to the program's success.
22: There's a lot of people that put in a lot of work and a lot of programs and situations, and you don't always get rewarded for it. There's got to be a lot of things go your way along the way as well. But the work is not something that lacks in our program and with our staff and with our players. That's for sure. There's not people that get after it every day and are more appreciative to be somewhere and get better. And I think we're all just exceptionally blessed to be here and have each other and have a university that supports us and wants to see us be great. Things have changed so dramatically in the last 11 years that I've been here. I tell a story at one point, you know, we had lost some assistants and there was a different athletic director. And at one point, me and Major were the only two employees for West Virginia baseball. There was two of us standing in the room and it was basically like, how do you go hire and find players and what do we need to do? And now we have a staff of 20. We have 35 student managers. We have first rounders and biomechanics and performance centers and meal rooms and offices. And we've built every single year, but that doesn't happen without the support of the athletic department and athletic directors and the university buying into a vision and seeing something and saying, why can't we go be the best at baseball here?
11: And you can hear that full interview in the most recent Three Guys Before the Game podcast that is currently available. 7:18 on the morning news, and at the sports desk this morning, Daniel Woods is in. Daniel, it'll be a noon first pitch for at least the first two games of that Super Regional in Morgantown.
0: That's right, Chris. West Virginia and Cal Poly will get things started in game one of the NCAA Super Regionals this Friday. Like you said, a noon first pitch, and the Mountaineers would likely not be where they are without Bridgeport native Ben McDougal, who held Kentucky to one run over five innings of relief to help the Mountaineers avoid elimination on Sunday. He says the West Virginia fans at Kendrick Family Ballpark played a big part in his ability to power through and shut down the Wildcats.
3: I was tired. I was tired after probably that first inning, and the crowd just kept me going, kept me in the game, kept on giving me energy every single time I went out there, and it was a thrill. I remember sitting there. I think it was I had 0-2 on the first guy, but I came in that first inning, and everyone starts standing up and cheering, and I sit there, and I literally verbally say, I'm like, I love this.
0: The winner in the best-of-three series between West Virginia and Cal Poly goes to the College World Series in Omaha. The West Virginia State High School softball championships continue in South Charleston today, with the winner's bracket semifinals getting things started in both Class Quad A and Class Triple A. In Quad A, top seed Cabell Midland takes on Morgantown, followed by University against George Washington. The Patriots advanced with a 6-1 win against Parkersburg South, led by a big day at the plate from Sloan Grayley.
5: The 2-2, she swings, she lines it into left field for a base hit. One run will score. Here comes Campbell around third. The courtesy runner Cart held at second. It's a two-run single for Sloan Grayley, and George Washington's lead is 3.
0: University beat Washington 2-0 behind a perfect game in the circle from Maddie Campbell, who, in addition to striking out 17 without allowing a base runner, drove in the game's first run.
23: That's Tops on the club. She swings, and there's RBI number 26, base hit up the middle. 1-0 Hawks. Campbell helps herself, jumped on the first pitch, lined it over second base into center field for an RBI hit.
0: Hurricane and Parkersburg South are both still alive in the Quad A losers bracket after winning elimination games Tuesday. The Class AAA bracket resumes this morning as well. Top seed John Marshall takes on Kaiser, and Herbert Hoover faces Winfield. Winfield's Maddie Carroll joined Campbell and Cabell Midland's Drea Watts as one of three pitchers to throw a perfect game, as pitching dominated day one in South Charleston. Point Pleasant and Pikeview await opponents for elimination games in AAA later today. The West Virginia State High School Baseball Championships has the stage set. First round matchups locked in all four classes for Jack Cook Field in Huntington as play begins on Saturday with the Class Single A quarterfinals. The other top seeds behind Class A's Huntington St. Joe's include Wheeling Central Catholic in Double A, Bridgeport in Triple A, and George Washington in Quad A. The full schedule is available at WVMetroNews.com. Morning news time is 7:21.
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27: 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I'm Daniel Woods.
0: It's an extra innings win for the Cincinnati Reds. Blake Dunn plays the hero. His RBI single in the bottom of the 10th, pushing Cincinnati past the Kansas City Royals 4-3. Multiple big moments for the Reds in this one. Spencer Steer with a pair of home runs, solo shots in the 5th and the 8th that scored Cincinnati's first two runs. Will Benson hit a solo shot in the 9th that tied the game at 3. And then it was Dunn delivering the RBI single in the 10th as Brock Burke picks up the win with a scoreless top of the 10th. On the mound, Andrew Abbott delivered a strong start for the Reds as well, allowing 3 runs over 6 innings of work and striking out 5. 4 Cincinnati pitchers combined for 4 scoreless innings out of the bullpen as well. Cincinnati held to just 4 hits. 3 of them were solo home runs, the 4th driving in the winning run on Dunn's RBI single. Reds back in action tonight at 7:10. With sports, I'm Daniel Woods.
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11: A Honduran national living in Nitro has pleaded guilty to illegally re-entering the country. Good morning. I'm Chris Lawrence in the Jarrett Construction Studios of 580 WCHS, and you're listening to the Morning News. 40-year-old Pablo Dominguez entered the plea Tuesday, then was sentenced for time served. He's now awaiting a transfer to ICE administrative custody for removal proceedings. Dominguez was arrested January 26 when law enforcement executed a search warrant at the Rio Grande restaurant in Nitro. Officials discovered he was living in the U.S. illegally. He had been deported in August of 2017 when he was found to be living in Dunbar illegally. He's among still illegal aliens in six illegal aliens indicted following the execution of a search warrant, each on charges of alleging they were working in the restaurant without legal status. West Virginia Division of Forestry Director Jeremy Jones says they had a busy spring season in the Mountain State.
10: We ended up responding so far to 691 fires that have burned 8,164 acres. So I would call that maybe average to a little above average as far as fire occurrence.
11: Burning restrictions went into effect March 1st and concluded May 31st. Jones said the month of April did not help because of a long stretch of dry weather, but they did get some rain toward the end of May. While spring burning restrictions are over, there still remains a fire threat. The fall burning restrictions kick in October. It's graduation season for Putnam County. Tonight, Winfield High School's class of 2026 will walk across the stage at the Charleston Coliseum and Convention Center at 7 o'clock. Last night, it was Poca High School that got things started. Student speaker Carissa Gregory.
12: If you haven't been already, I want you to embrace life as it is. I want you to search within and find a lesser life that can transform your worldview. When we take a step back and look at it on its own, life is a tender and precious thing that all of us have been gifted, and appreciating it while we have it is one of the kindest things we can do for ourselves.
11: Hurricane and Buffalo seniors will be graduated later this week. There will be some competition for leadership in the state Democratic Party. Wheeling attorney and current vice chair of the West Virginia Democratic Party, Teresa Torres-Seva, announced that she'll be running for leader of the party, currently a seat held by Delegate Mike Pushkin. Torres-Seva on Metro News Midday Tuesday said the party needs to work to support everybody running for office, not just certain people.
13: There needs to be better and more robust candidate support across the state.
11: She also said she believes the party needs to go in a different direction. You're starting the day with the Morning News here on the Voice of Charleston, 580 WCHS.
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2: Good morning. Here's your traffic update. In Kanawha County, a vehicle crash on County Route 61 over 27, 816 3rd Avenue. In Kanawha County, maintenance on I-77 North from mile marker 85 to mile marker 85.5. In Kanawha County, debris in the roadway on County Route 12, 2769 Smith Creek Road, and a vehicle crash on I-77 North at mile marker 108 past Eden's Fork Road. I'm Chapel in the WCHS Network Traffic Studio.
9: It's Dave Allen coming up on the next show. We're talking data centers in Putnam County. More on the Drop Your Snacks event Thursday. And Jill Scarborough from the Brighter Futures Learning Center. 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
11: Morning news time is 7:27. I'm Chris Lawrence.
0: And I'm Daniel Woods.
11: New trouble for those peace talks with Iran following drone and missile strikes over the Middle East.
14: An American warplane striking an oil tanker, which the U.S. says was trying to reach Iran, in violation of the ongoing blockade. Iran then responding, launching missiles and drones on neighboring Kuwait and Bahrain, targeting civilian boats. Then another wave of drones aimed at American forces in Kuwait. The U.S. military says the drones and projectiles were shot down.
11: That's ABC's Karen Hua reporting.
0: We're hearing from a hero passenger who helped subdue a man on a flight that police say tried to open the aircraft exit doors while in the air. The flight from Puerto Rico to Chicago was diverted to Miami over the weekend. Police identified the suspect as 51-year-old Juan Gabriel Reyes. ABC's Victor Oquendo is in Miami with more.
15: Reyes was allowed to return to his seat. Moments later, passengers seen holding him down after he allegedly began choking an off-duty flight attendant who was seated next to him. Josh Longgood holding Reyes down.
16: I instantly just kind of jumped in and safely put him against the wall and restrained him. So I'm thankful that I was sitting right in front of him.
17: Please keep the aisles clear.
15: The latest incident, just one of more than 680 unruly passenger incidents reported so far this year, according to the FAA.
0: That's ABC's Victor Oquendo.
11: Uber has released its latest lost and found index. ABC's Mike Dubusky with more.
18: The most common items left behind in Ubers include phones, wallets, luggage, and, of course, keys. Among what Uber calls the most unique items left behind this year, a toboggan, an ankle monitor, two wedding dresses, and 2 pounds of Gushers, the blue raspberry flavor. It's the 10th year Uber has put out an index of items left behind in its cars. The top unique items from previous years include a taxidermied rabbit last year, 500 grams of caviar back in 2022, and divorce papers in 2018. Mike Dubusky, ABC News.
11: And the most forgetful city, according to Uber, is New York.
0: An iconic department store will be closing in a matter of months.
27: One of the few remaining classic urban department stores is closing for good. The flagship Neiman Marcus location opened in downtown Dallas in 1914. Saks Global, which acquired Neiman's in 2024, has decided to shutter the 9-story building on September 30th.
0: That's ABC's Jim Ryan in Dallas.
11: Coming up in the Entertainment Report. No, it's not a revisiting of the 84 senior prom. Grammy-winning singer Peabo Bryson has died. We'll talk about his contributions to the world of music and movies at 7:55, along with the rest of the day's entertainment news. I remember that song. I bet your parents probably can remember that song.
0: I was going to tell you, thanks to my father, I have Peabo Bryson vinyl in my apartment
11: right now. How about that? Yeah, so he died yesterday, so we'll talk a little about him coming up at 7:55. Thank you, Daniel. 7:30 on the morning news, taking a look at the West Virginia lottery numbers from Tuesday. It was Mega Millions night, but nobody got the jackpot up to $368 million. Here are the numbers Tuesday in Mega Millions. 15, 26, 43, 48, 60, and the Mega Ball was 12. Cash 25 on Tuesday, 1, 8, 10, 13, 20, and 24. The Daily 4 on Tuesday, 6, 2, 1, 3. The Daily 3 was 7, 3, 1. And Millionaire for Life, the numbers were 16, 33, 41, 50, 52, and the Millionaire Ball was 1. It's 7:31, Beckley clear, 49 degrees, Clarksburg sunny and 47. Parkersburg clear and 50. Wheeling sunny and 49. Petersburg sunshine and 46 degrees. 7:31 in the morning news. We'll get commentary from TJ Meadows coming up next here on the morning news.
1: Here's the Metro News AccuWeather forecast. Today, expect partly sunny skies with a pleasant high of 79. Tonight will bring a crystal clear sky with a low of 50. Tomorrow will be mostly sunny with a high of 84. On Friday, anticipate partly sunny conditions with a high of 85. Saturday will feature intervals of bright sunshine with a high of 85. The voice of Charleston, 580 WCHS.
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11: 7:35 on the morning news. Good morning. I'm Chris Lawrence, and it's time for commentary delivered this morning by Metro News Talkline co-host TJ Meadows.
9: Chris, Monday night, the White House posted a graphic on Facebook. President Trump seated behind the Resolute desk in the Oval Office. The graphic carried a simple message, quote, "It will all work out well in the end." Accompanying text read, "Trust in Trump." That, along with a quote attributed to the president, "Just sit back and relax. It will all work out well in the end. It always does." One assumes the message was aimed at the situation with Iran. Maybe everything will work out. Who
2: who would hope it doesn't all work out? Only bad people guilty of bad citizenship. But the notion that Americans should trust the president, this president, any president of any party, is not merely misguided. It's contrary to the very principles upon which the country was founded. James Madison, writing in Federalist 51, famously observed, "If men were angels, no government would be necessary." Madison and the other founders understood human nature. They recognized that government is necessary because people are imperfect, fallible, and susceptible to vices. But they also understood that government itself cannot simply be trusted. Madison continued, "If angels were to govern men, neither..."

0: external nor internal controls on government would be necessary. Few sentences better capture the American experiment. Writing as Publius, Madison explained, "In framing a government which is to be administered by men over men, the great difficulty lies in this. You must first enable the government to control the governed, and in the next place, oblige it to control itself." That's the genius of the Constitution. Not trust, verification, checks, balances, ambition counteracting ambition. The founders didn't design a system built on faith in leaders. They designed one built on skepticism of them. So what does it say about our politics when any leader, especially a president, encourages Americans to simply trust him? Nothing good. Have we forgotten our responsibility as citizens? To question, to verify, to remain vigilant regardless of who occupies the office? Pray no. Does this president or any other elected official believe Americans are that far gone, so separated from the vision our founders cherished, that we would acquiesce? Our role in that vision, our duty, may seem small, but it's essential. Surely we all know that. Of course, none of this means Americans can't support a president, root for him. Madison and the founders expected citizens to have loyalties and preferences. Good things. And we should all want good things for our nation. But support and trust are not the same thing at all in this context. Support can be earned. Trust, in the sense of suspending scrutiny, is something Americans should never grant to any elected official. None. Not the president, not the next president, not ever. Because the day Americans stop questioning those who govern them is the day the constitutional safeguards envisioned by Madison begin to fail. And anyone who tells you that skepticism of government is somehow unpatriotic, complete rubbish, has fundamentally misunderstood the American system or is just trying to deceive you. The founders did not build a nation that required citizens to trust their leaders. They built one that required citizens to watch them. Chris?
1: Thank you, TJ. He's back at 10:06 with Metro News Talk Line. It's 7:39 in the morning news. Time for another sports update. And for that, we go to Daniel Woods. Daniel, good morning.
2: Good morning, Chris. The state softball tournament continues at South Charleston's Little Creek Park today. Day two for both Class Quad A and Class Triple A. The first day's action dominated by pitching. That included three perfect games. One in the first game of the day, Cabell Midland's Drea Watts not allowing a base runner in a 9-0 5-inning run rule win against Jefferson.
3: Watts gets the sign. The next pitch, it's chopped to the shortstop. Short hop gobbled up by Conrad. Throw across the diamond in time and abbreviated perfection for Drea Watts. A perfect game as she faces the minimum, strikes out 11 of them, and Cabell Midland moves on to the winner's bracket.
2: Winfield's Maddie Carroll matched Watts with another 5-inning perfect game and an 8-0 win against Brooke in the AAA bracket. Then it was University's Maddie Campbell taking center stage with the most dominant performance of the day. 17 strikeouts over 7 perfect innings.
4: Here it comes. And there's the called third strike. She completes the perfect game. Maddie Campbell, 17 strikeouts. She does not allow a base runner.
2: More history made in the Class Quad A bracket Tuesday. Morgantown beating Hurricane 1-0 in the program's first ever state tournament game. Maddie Wiseman threw a complete game shutout and says they want to keep making program first this week.
5: We already made history by coming down here. We made more by winning our first game at the state tournament. It means so much to this group of seniors, this whole team, this coaching staff. It's our last year for a lot of us, so coming down here and making a big entrance is huge for us.
2: The winner's bracket semifinals are set in South Charleston. Morgantown takes on Cabell Midland in Quad A, followed by George Washington against University. Class AAA, John Marshall faces Kaiser, while rivals Herbert Hoover and Winfield meet in the second game of the day. Follow along at WVMetroNews.com with live play-by-play coverage, highlights, recaps, and scores throughout the day. The brackets are set for the West Virginia State High School Baseball Championships that begin Saturday at Jack Cook Field in Huntington. The number one seeds include Huntington St. Joseph's in Class A, defending state champion Wheeling Central Catholic in AA, Bridgeport in AAA, and George Washington in Class Quad A. The full schedule with first-round pairings for each class is available now at WVMetroNews.com. Coming up later today, West Virginia head baseball coach Steve Sabins will lead things off, no pun intended, on Metro News Talk Line. He'll be a guest at 10:06 with Dave and TJ getting ready for the Super Regional coming up this weekend against Cal Poly. Morning News Time is 7:42.
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2: With your WCHS Sports Update, good morning. I'm Daniel Woods. All four Kanawha Valley teams are still alive at the West Virginia State High School Softball Championships, with three of them winning their opening round games. George Washington picked up a victory against Parkersburg South 6-1. The Patriots will take on second-seeded University this morning. Herbert Hoover and Winfield both advanced in the winner's bracket in Class AAA. Hoover shutting out Pikeview 8-0. Winfield doing the same against Brooke. Those two will meet in the second round. It's number 2 Winfield against number 3 Herbert Hoover later this morning. And Hurricane dropped its opening round game against 4th-seeded Morgantown, but the Redskins returned from that 1-0 loss and eliminated Jefferson during the evening session on Tuesday. 9-5 the final score in that game. They await the loser between GW and University for another elimination game later today. You can follow along with scores, schedules, and updates at WVMetroNews.com. With sports, I'm Daniel Woods.
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9: 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And that's just one of the great deals that you're going to find during their 10th anniversary sale that's going on right now. As a matter of fact, they have marked down vehicles all across the lot to celebrate their first of many decades in business. So take that short 20-minute drive from Charleston or Huntington to Walker Chrysler Dodge Jeep Ram, just off the Hurricane exit of I-64. Walker Chrysler Dodge Jeep Ram. Making friends, one deal at a time.
1: The Putnam Career and Technical Center, one of 24 schools nationally receiving a distinction. Good morning. I'm Chris Lawrence in the Jarrett Construction Studios of 580 WCHS, and you're listening to the Morning News. PCTC has been selected by SkillsUSA, that's a workforce development organization for students, as one of its Models of Excellence chapters for the year. Now, there are three different categories of skills in the Models of Excellence program. They are personal, workplace, and technical. And PCTC is in the category of personal skills, one of 8 skills in that group. All 24 Models of Excellence schools from across the country are being honored at the SkillsUSA National Leadership and Skills Conference in Atlanta this week. The West Virginia Department of Transportation says work on the 20-foot bridge in the Kanawha State Forest is winding down. The bridge was closed May 15th due to deterioration found in the steel support beams. Crews are reusing steel from the Montrose Drive overpass project. DOT says that cut the project's timeline from months down to a few weeks. The Department of Transportation says the new bridge beams are in place, and crews are expected to pour the new concrete bridge deck by the end of the week, and they believe that the bridge should be reopened early next week. The West Virginia Governor's Highway Safety Program reports a record low number of traffic-related deaths in 2024. The program says the number of fatalities for the year fell to 256. That's the lowest number ever recorded in West Virginia history. Now, the program says the number of traffic deaths continues to go down because of high seatbelt compliance, along with targeted enforcement of impaired driving. A Honduran national living in Nitro has pleaded guilty to illegal reentry to the country. Authorities say law enforcement found 40-year-old Pablo Dominguez working at the Rio Grande Mexican restaurant in Nitro when they were executing a search warrant. Authorities say ICE agents confirmed that Dominguez had been deported in 2017 after he was found living in Dunbar and that he had returned to the country illegally. The Department of Justice says he was one of 6 people indicted as a result of the January search warrant and will now be subject to an ICE detainer as he is removed from the country again. And a man charged with breaking into Little League and other sports facilities in Cabell and Lincoln counties remains jailed. 35-year-old Adrian Pennington faced

0: facing six counts of breaking and entering for the May 26 break-ins of those facilities in Hamlin at both the Little League in Hamlin and Lincoln County High School, as well as Little League facilities in Ona. You're starting the day with the morning news here on The Voice of Charleston, 580 WCHS.
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2: Good morning. Here's your traffic update. In Kanawha County, a vehicle crash on County Route 61 over 27, 816 3rd Avenue. In Kanawha County, maintenance on I-77 North from mile marker 85 to mile marker 85.5. In Kanawha County, debris in the roadway on County Route 12, 2769 Smith Creek Road, and a vehicle crash on I-77 North at mile marker 108 past Edens Fork Road. I'm Chapel in the WCHS Network Traffic Studio.
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3: Morning news time is 7:48. I'm Daniel Woods.
0: And I'm Chris Lawrence.
3: Federal authorities have made 13 arrests in the dismantling of two multi-state drug trafficking organizations. U.S. Attorney Matt Harvey said the bust sends a message to others.
4: The message today is clear. Drug traffickers who bring cocaine, crack cocaine, and other dangerous narcotics into the Northern District of West Virginia will be identified, investigated, and prosecuted.
3: He made the announcement in Martinsburg alongside FBI Director Kash Patel. The operation took out networks distributing drugs in Maryland and West Virginia and operating under a Homeland Security Task Force initiative aimed at criminal networks and drug-related organizations. Investigations led to the seizure of illegal narcotics, firearms, and tens of thousands of dollars in cash and luxury assets.
5: The West Virginia University Health System is expanding its access into southwestern Pennsylvania with a new merger.
6: WVU Medicine has signed a definitive agreement with Pittsburgh area-based Independence Health System. The sale is expected to close this fall and comes with a Mountaineer commitment to invest $800 million into the five hospitals in the system. The investments include an electronic patient record system, clinical improvements, and expanding access to care. That transaction is pending state and federal regulatory approval. I'm Mike Nolting for WVMetroNews.com.
3: Seven students were aboard a school bus in Wayne County, which crashed Tuesday. State police say it happened near Canova, and troopers say the bus was the only vehicle involved. All of the students and driver were checked out by EMS on the scene and cleared to be released to parents. Investigation continues.
5: The spring forest fire season in West Virginia was fairly busy. Forestry Director Jeremy Jones reports 691 fires that consume more than 8,100 acres.
7: You know, the leading cause, as is pretty normal for us, was debris burning. It, you know, people piling up stuff in their backyard, burning it. That was a little over 30%. The next cause of fires that we had for this spring was power line distributions. You know, some of those windy days, some power lines get knocked down. And then, of course, we did have about 10% of our fires, again, this spring were arson.
5: Those burning restriction hours are now lifted. However, they'll be reinstated in October for the fall fire season.
3: Mercer County authorities say they've located the truck involved in a fatal hit and run from a couple weeks ago in Princeton. Mercer County Sheriff's Department Captain Steve Summers says they're working to confirm that the truck was the one from the hit and run.
8: The deputies were able to identify a suspect vehicle using surveillance footage, and we had a couple tips that come in. They identified it, were able to seize it.
3: The incident occurred May 21st near the Sheets convenience store. Summers says a local man in his 50s was struck as he was walking along Oakville Road. The driver did not stop, and the man died at the scene. Summers says authorities have also identified a suspect in the case, but no charges have been filed.
8: As far as the suspect driver, we do have one suspect driver that we've identified. And we have some search warrants that are in process to determine if there's evidence sufficient to confirm our suspicions as far as that an individual being the driver and this being our truck.
3: The names of the victim or the driver have not been released.
5: The West Virginia PSC says the Supreme Court is ruling in its favor in connection with the Raleigh County dispute. The court said the PSC was acting within its legal authority when a case was brought to the commission by Beckley Water Company. The case involved a dispute between Beckley Water and Mount Hope over who could provide water to a location called Appalachian Heights. The PSC ruled that Mount Hope should provide the service, and the Supreme Court unanimously approved their decision in the case.
3: Mountaineer baseball coach Steve Saban says other teams in the Big 12 Conference don't deal with the adversity facing WVU, but he says you can't dwell on that.
9: There's a thousand reasons to stack up of why you can't be good, and

0: Here's the Metro News AccuWeather forecast. Today, expect partly sunny skies with a pleasant high of 79. Tonight will bring a crystal clear sky with a low of 50. Tomorrow will be mostly sunny with a high of 84. On Friday, anticipate partly sunny conditions with a high of 85. Saturday will feature intervals of bright sunshine with a high of 85. 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
10: Good morning. Here's your traffic update. In Kanawha County, a vehicle crash on County Route 61 over 27, 816 3rd Avenue. Congestion and delays on I-64 East at mile marker 58 at Virginia Street. In Kanawha County, debris in the roadway on County Route 12, 2769 Smith Creek Road, and a vehicle crash on I-77 North at mile marker 108 past Edens Fork Road. I'm Chapel in the WCHS Network Traffic Studio.
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11: Grammy-winning singer Peebo Bryson has died, suffering a stroke, according to his family. He was 75. He and Regina Bell topped the Billboard Hot 100 in 1993 with A Whole New World from Disney's Aladdin, becoming the first song from a Disney film to ever hit number one. With more on his life, here's ABC's Hannah Batah.
13: His voice propelled some of Disney's most powerful songs to the top of the charts.

0: Bo Bryson's family confirms the singer-songwriter has died after suffering a stroke. For more than 50 years, he lent his silky smooth tenor to iconic soul ballads and R&B classics. It was his soaring duets for Disney that brought him global recognition, partnering with Regina Bell on the Grammy-winning A Whole New World from Aladdin. Bryson later saying of this song, "It inspires everyone who listens to it. It represents every hope and promise that you're ever going to make."
1: That's Hannah Bataa. Taylor Swift will debut an original song for an iconic franchise, Toy Story.
2: Taylor Swift has written an original song for the feature film Toy Story 5, announcing "I Knew It, I Knew You" for the soundtrack of the beloved animated franchise, starring Tom Hanks and Tim Allen, with physical copies available for pre-order on Swift's website, as well as an acoustic and piano version. The hitmaker revealed on her Instagram the song will drop Friday, and the physical copies of the song will be available June 19th, the same day Toy Story hits theaters. In the post, Swift wrote in part, "I've always dreamed of getting to write for these characters who I have adored since I was a five-year-old kid watching the first Toy Story movie." Michelle Pollino, Fox News.
1: And finally, it was on this day in music history that in 1967, Aretha Franklin's Respect hit number one.

0: I should say it's her empowering rendition of Otis Redding's Respect. Anyway, went to number one on this day in 1967. We have more news coming up in the next hour. Stay with us. I'm Chris Lawrence on Metro News, the voice of West Virginia.
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3: From ABC News, I'm Sherry Preston. The November midterms coming into focus now after more primaries. The most watched races were in California. ABC's Alex Stone is there.
4: This morning, Sherry, in the two big races here in California, only one candidate is yet known heading into November. LA Mayor Karen Bass, we know this morning, has enough votes to advance to the runoff. Former reality TV star Spencer Pratt is leading challenger Nithya Raman to be the candidate going up against Bass in November. And in the governor's race here, Republican Steve Hilton is leading in votes that are being counted right now to be in November's general election, followed by former HHS Secretary Javier Becerra. Sherry.
3: A standoff continues in a downtown Bakersfield, California bank where a suspect is holding an unknown number of hostages.
5: Inside the building, I can see inside the primary building. The subject's got people on their knees.
3: That on Broadcastify as the situation unfolded. At least two hostages released so far. The U.S. and Iran trading fire again overnight. Also, Kuwait's airport hit by a drone. One person killed, more than 60 injured. Acting Attorney General Todd Blanche telling a congressional committee that the Trump administration is not moving forward with that so-called anti-weaponization fund. However, says ABC's Jay O'Brien,
6: it's still early on in this process of kind of buying what Blanche is selling here. His hearing was late in the afternoon yesterday, and so there will be this question facing senators as we go into the day today is, are they fully confident with what Blanche said? Are they able to take him at his word, or do they want something down on paper?
3: In 1991, singer Peebo Bryson was asked to sing a duet for the title song to this Disney classic with an up-and-comer named Celine Dion. Also sang A Whole New World from Aladdin and had other hits. Peebo Bryson has died at 75. You're listening to ABC News.
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3: Longtime Donald Trump loyalist Bill Pulte, a real estate developer who was put in charge of mortgage giants Fannie Mae and Freddie Mac, tapped to become the next director of national intelligence. ABC's Catherine Falders, though, has more on some bipartisan concern that's been voiced.
9: Sources who I've spoken to for a long time in this administration have said they don't believe he's qualified for the Federal Housing Finance Agency now, let alone to lead the DNI, to be the nation's top spy chief. So to bring you back a little bit here, Bill Pulte is really best known for launching or issuing criminal referrals in the Trump administration's probes as it relates to mortgage fraud.
3: Texas already had its primary, and now the Republican who will be running for longtime Senator John Cornyn's seat appears to be trying to mend fences in his personal life. ABC's Jim Ryan has more on that from Dallas.
10: A week after knocking incumbent Senator John Cornyn out of the running for his own seat, Texas Attorney General Ken Paxton was on Capitol Hill meeting with Republicans in the Senate who had backed Cornyn before last week's primary runoff. Paxton will face Democrat James Tallarico in November. Back in Texas, the divorce that Angela Paxton filed for last July is now off the docket. An attorney for Ken Paxton telling WFAA-TV that the couple is working toward an amicable resolution. Jim Ryan, ABC News.
3: NBA Finals begin tonight in San Antonio, Spurs versus Knicks. This is ABC News.
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13: Here's the Metro News AccuWeather forecast. Today will be partly sunny and pleasant with a high of 79. Tonight will bring a crystal clear sky with a low of 50. Tomorrow is expected to be mostly sunny with a high of 84. On Friday, anticipate partly sunny skies with a high of 85. Saturday will have intervals of bright sunshine and a high of 85. Sunday will be humid with intervals of clouds and sunshine along with a chance of a thunderstorm in the afternoon. The high for Sunday will be 84. The voice of Charleston, 580 WCHS.
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0: It's Wednesday, June 3rd, 2026, and this is the Morning News, a service of Metro News, the voice of West Virginia. I'm Chris Lawrence, and it's 8:06. Let's get an update on what's happening across West Virginia this morning with an update from the Metro News Anchor Desk. Charleston police say an early morning shooting has left a man hospitalized. The victim, an adult male, crashed his vehicle around 3:15 this morning in the 1500 block of Washington Street East. When police arrived, they discovered the victim had been shot in the stomach. The victim's in stable condition at CAMC. Police believe the shots were fired in the area of Elizabeth Street on Charleston's East End. That's only a block away from the state capitol. Drug investigation led by federal authorities has dismantled not one but two illegal drug distribution networks operating in Maryland and West Virginia. The U.S. Attorney Matt Harvey for the Northern District of West Virginia announced the takedown of the two groups and 13 arrests during a press conference in Martinsburg. Alongside him, FBI Director Kash Patel, who said this kind of an operation takes law enforcement at every level.
16: The mission is teamwork. If you're going to crush violent crime and defend the homeland, there is no one entity on earth that can do it alone. That is a singular message that President Trump gave me. It requires partnerships. It requires back in the blue.
0: Law enforcement authorities accused the organizations of moving significant quantities of cocaine and crack cocaine into Berkeley and Jefferson counties by using stash houses and interstate travel over a two-year period. The Mercer County Sheriff's Department reports progress in a fatal hit-and-run investigation from last month. Captain Steve Summers said they've located what they believe to be a truck that was involved.
17: So the deputies were able to identify a suspect vehicle using surveillance footage, and we had a couple tips that come in. They identified it, were able to seize it.
0: Summers said they also have a suspect who they think was driving the truck May 21st on Oakvale Road and struck a man in his 50s who was walking. That happened about 12:30 in the morning. The driver kept on going, and the investigation is ongoing as well. Town of Fort Gay in Wayne County has a new police chief this morning. Peyton Smith has been hired for the job. Smith formerly served as an assistant prosecutor in Cabell County, and she replaces former chief Evan Wilson, who resigned. A former gravedigger in Cabell County has been indicted in a case where a casket was discarded. The grand jury handed up the indictment against Matthew Fortner. He's charged with transporting unlawfully removed human remains from a cemetery and then lying to investigators about the removal of those remains. According to the investigators, Fortner dug a grave in the Bayless Cemetery in Salt Rock back in February of 2025 and hit a casket. The casket contained the remains of a baby that was buried there in 1982. Investigators say he dug up the casket and dumped it over the hillside near the graveyard. The Independence Health System of southwestern Pennsylvania will soon be part of the West Virginia University Health System. WVU Health System's acquisition of Independence is set to close this fall, and WVU is committing $800 million in the transaction for improvements including new electronic medical record keeping and expanded access to care. The WVU Health System will have a network of facilities in West Virginia, Pennsylvania, Maryland, and Ohio once that transition is complete. The West Virginia First Foundation, aimed at distributing those opioid funds, has opened grant applications.
18: The West Virginia First Foundation has opened the Community Catalyst grant application period. Executive Director Jonathan Board says they want to fund efforts to reduce drug use, improve treatment, and reduce incarcerations.
19: We've heard a lot from our counties across the state about those jail bills. This, if performed appropriately, will actually reduce that.
18: Grant applications must be submitted by June 30th at noon. I'm Mike Nolting for WVMetroNews.com.
0: There's a new candidate in the West Virginia Democratic Party for the leadership position. Current vice chair of the party, Teresa Torceva, is running for the top spot, currently held by Mike Pushkin. Torceva believes there needs to be a new approach within the party.
20: I am stepping up and have run for chair because there has been a call for us to prepare for the future better and differently than the past. And one of those things that I'm going to be focusing on is building relationships with coalition members from groups that think like us.
0: Torceva is a Wheeling attorney who ran for the Attorney General's office in 2024 but lost in the general election. Folks in the town, in a town in Marion County, are opposing an increase to water and sewer rates with a new petition to the State Public Service Commission. The town of Monongah is seeking a 30% increase in its sewer and around 9% in its water rates. Organizer Andrew Biro says 310 residents in the town have signed the petition, and it has been submitted to the PSC, and he feels town officials are not being forthcoming about why the increases are happening.
21: I feel that it's something on the town's end that they're not presenting to us. I do know someone in the plant has told us that there is a 50% water loss down in Otome area because the pipes are old. And from things I hear, they're not fixing them.
0: And the mayor of Monongah has not responded to a request for comment. It's 8:11 now, and you're listening to the Morning News.
13: Here's the Metro News AccuWeather forecast. Today, expect partly sunny skies with a pleasant high of 79. Tonight will bring a crystal clear sky with a low of 50. Tomorrow will be mostly sunny with a high of 84. On Friday, anticipate partly sunny conditions with a high of 85. Saturday will feature intervals of bright sunshine with a high of 85. The voice of Charleston, 580 WCHS.
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24: This is the Bloomberg Money Minute. Macy's has been growing its luxury business and improving the assortment of products it sells, and it's paying off for the department store giant, which lifted its sales outlook for the year. Retailers are navigating a challenging environment with economic concerns forcing people to be more thoughtful about their spending. Turning to trading, Wall Street hit another all-time high yesterday. The S&P 500 climbed for a ninth straight session, matching its longest winning streak since 1995. This morning, futures are seeing a pullback. And growing numbers of Americans are finding relief from soaring fuel prices in a used car market that has plenty of electric vehicles. Pre-owned EVs are now available in more shapes and sizes than just a few years ago, and they're a relative bargain compared to a new car. The average cost of a new vehicle broke $50,000 for the first time last year. However, more than a third of used battery-powered cars sell at half that amount. Courtney Donahoe, Bloomberg.
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0: On the morning news, still ahead, we get an update on sports with Daniel Woods. Right now in our backgrounder, spring fire season came to a close this past Sunday, and they had a pretty busy season, according to Division of Forestry Director Jeremy Jones.
6: Yeah, it was a fairly busy spring for us, and like you were mentioning there, it seemed like the month of April, we had a long stretch of dry weather, and then thankfully started getting some rain there towards the end of April that helped us out. But all in all, Chris, it was a fairly busy spring. We ended up responding so far to 691 fires that have burned 8,164 acres. So I would call that maybe average to a little above average as far as fire occurrence. Yeah. Our two busiest regions were the two regions down in the coal fields, south of Route 60, regions 4 and 5 led the state in fire occurrence, which is typical. It's a variety of demographical factors that go into that. Topography is definitely being one. Those large corporate-owned landowners down there that are very remote. Fires get going, and nobody calls it in for a little bit. It's not detected very timely, so it's a variety of factors. Yeah, we do investigate every fire. The leading cause, as is pretty normal for us, was debris burning. People piling up stuff in their backyard, burning it. That was a little over 30%. The next cause of fires that we had for this spring was power line distributions. Some of those windy days, some power lines get knocked down. And then, of course, we did have about 10% of our fires again this spring were arson. We do have some cases pending on that. I just don't want to comment on any of those in particular.
0: That is Division of Forestry Director Jeremy Jones. It's 8:17 on the morning news. Now with another sports update, here's Daniel Woods. Daniel, good morning.
8: Good morning, Chris. The West Virginia State High School Softball Championships roll on this morning. A lot of history made during the opening rounds. That includes a program first for one of the state's athletic powerhouses. The Morgantown Mohegans are at the state softball tournament for the first time in school history and picked up their first ever state tournament win, 1-0, with Kira Smith driving in the only run to beat Hurricane.
0: Here's the pitch, and it's chopped off the plate. That will get through up the middle. It's a base hit. Here comes Wisman. Around third, she slides in ahead of the throw. And Morgantown breaks through here in the fourth inning. An RBI hit by Kara Smith.
8: Morgantown will face top seed Cabell Midland in the winner's bracket semifinals after the Knights took care of business in the opening round 9-0 against Jefferson. Shortstop Becca Conrad says they're confident coming in as the number one seed and defending champions.
26: Lots of us have been here before, and we know, we are the one seed going in, but anything can happen here. It doesn't matter if you're the one seed or the eighth seed, and things happen all the time. So I think keeping the energy up and playing one game at a time is a great way to start out.
8: The other Class Quad A winners bracket semi pits number 3 George Washington against number 2 University after both advanced behind strong pitching performances. That included a 17 strikeout perfect game thrown by University's Maddie Campbell, who says the Hawks are just getting started.
27: We'll definitely take the good out of this game. We had a strong defense. We got hits when we needed. That was crucial. Not our best offensive performance, but we'll bounce back like we always do.
8: Hurricane and Parkersburg South, they're both still alive in the loser's bracket after winning elimination games on Tuesday. The Class AAA bracket resumes this morning as well. Top seed John Marshall takes on Kaiser, and Herbert Hoover faces Winfield. Winfield's Matty Carroll joined Campbell and Cabell Midland's Drea Watts as one of three pitchers to throw a perfect game on Tuesday as pitching dominated day one in South Charleston. Point Pleasant and Pikeview await their opponents for elimination games in AAA later today. The stage is set for the West Virginia State High School Baseball Championships, with the first round matchup set in all four classes. Play starts at Jack Cook Field in Huntington on Saturday, with the first game being the number one seed in Class A, Huntington St. Joseph's, against Trinity Christian. That's followed by the other three Class A quarterfinals. The other top seeds include Wheeling Central Catholic in AA, as the Maroon Knights aim to defend their 2025 state title, along with Bridgeport in AAA and George Washington in Quad A. Find the full schedule and pairings for each class right now at WVMetroNews.com. The West Virginia baseball team takes on Cal Poly this Friday at noon in Game 1 of the NCAA Super Regional Series, thanks in no small part to Bridgeport alum Ben McDougal. The veteran left-hander threw five innings of relief to help the Mountaineers avoid elimination on Sunday against Kentucky, and after Monday night's regional clinching win, he says he made sure his teammates knew just how special that moment was.
3: I remember looking at, after both the games, looking at all the guys, especially some of the freshmen, because, I mean, I've been doing this for a while now. I just looked them in the face and I said, take this in, man. This is going to be one of the coolest things you ever experience in your entire life.
8: West Virginia is at home this weekend for the Super Regionals against Cal Poly. That's a best of three series. Stanley Cup Finals are underway. The Vegas Golden Knights taking a one-game series lead against the Carolina Hurricanes. Tomas Hertl breaking a 4-4 tie with a goal that made it a 5-4 victory. Game two coming up Thursday night. The NBA Finals start tonight. Deuce McBride and the New York Knicks taking on the San Antonio Spurs. Morning news time is 8:21.
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9: Good morning. Here's your traffic update. In Putnam County, a vehicle crash on US 35 North at mile marker 6. The northbound right lane is closed. A vehicle crash on I-64 East at mile marker 58 at Virginia Street. The eastbound two left lanes are closed. And in Fayette County, a vehicle crash on County Route 61 over 27 at 816 3rd Avenue. Drive safely. I'm Chapel in the WCHS Network Traffic Studio.
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8: It's 22 minutes past the hour. You're listening to Ask the Expert, WCHS, the voice of Charleston. This is a special edition of Ask the Expert. The expert we have in studio with us this morning, it is the sales maestro extraordinaire here in Charleston. Ron Hughes is joining us here this morning. We have some bargains to talk about. Ron, how you doing this morning?
10: I'm great. How are you doing?
8: Man, I am doing okay, and I'm really looking forward to our discussion this morning. We're going to be talking about WV Bargains. This, is, of course, has been one of our things that's been around forever. You might remember it from back in the day as Turtle Bids, but you can go to WVBargains.com and check out all these things. This is where you find premium, amazing items from some of our local, locally owned vendors, where you can get things for up to 60% off. And it is there's all kinds of great stuff here, whether you're pre-shopping for Christmas, you have maybe a wedding coming up that you need to buy a gift for, or any number of other things where you might be shopping around for a bit of a bargain. In this environment, you're looking for a bargain, and this is a great place where you can find them up to 60% off on some of these great items. We'll get into that in just a minute, Ron, but how you doing? Everything going all right?
10: Oh, everything's great. You know, summertime and advertising sales is about the best time of year.
8: So yeah, right. Everybody's looking to do something. Everybody's climbing out from the winter hibernation and everything.
10: Yeah, and it's good to see people. You know, you're not bringing in ice and dirt and, you know, stuff when you walk in.
8: Oh, yeah, that's very true.
10: Muck.
8: You feel bad about it, where they have to clean the foyer where you walk in or whatever it might be.
10: Right.
8: And by the way, that reminds me, although we're going to be talking about West Virginia bargains today, if you have any questions about sales opportunities in general on our cluster of radio stations here, including 580 WCHS, you're welcome to give us a call on that this morning as well. Our number 304-345-5858, 345-5858. If you have any questions about what we're doing here this morning, you can also text 304-935-5008. Very briefly, Ron, for folks that have been listening to this
11: station for a while. We do this a few times a year where we go on and we talk about our bargains program that is that we put together. Let's give a little bit of a background for it so people understand what we're doing, because the one thing I want to make sure that folks understand is we take care of all the business behind the scenes. So the bargain that you're getting has nothing to do with the retail facing the bidder. We take care of the deal behind the scenes, and this is a real bargain that you're bidding on, that you're getting. So there's no trick to it. There's nothing along those lines. What you see is what you get. What you bid is what you get, and what it is what it is. So there's no real trick to this. We're the ones that take care of the business behind the scenes to get the bargains, and then we're passing that on to you. So there's no trick to it.
10: Yeah, after you pay for it, you know, you get an email with a receipt. You take it to the vendor of what you bought, and they give it to you. You take it with you. You know, there's nothing else really you have to do. The great thing about this, if you probably everybody here is at some point, I think, has done a silent auction. And at some events, you know, fundraisers and so forth, a silent auction is like different baskets or different items with a piece of paper on it. And you write down your name on that piece of paper with a bid. Then somebody comes behind you to outbid you, writes their name next with a little bit higher bid. This is the electronic version of that, where basically you go online, you look at our list of things at, you can actually Google WV Bids for Bargains to get the address and go to it, or you can get the link from any of our websites or on our social media. But, you know, once you go in and find the category of items you're looking at, now when you go to Bids for Bargains, you're going to see items in Morgantown, Cumberland, Maryland, Beckley, Charleston, obviously, Morgantown, Clarksburg, Martinsburg. So you find the city you're looking for, then you can look at all the items in that city, or you can look by category. You want to look at all the jewelry items, there they are, you know, or home and garden, automotive related. You can find those by category. And when we first did this in 1985, it was kind of Paul Howard's idea. We did it obviously without computers, and we did it with a live auctioneer over the phone, or you could be there. But we would take in phone calls for each item. We'd have to read the item, give a description. Important thing in the past was we gave a description of the items in advance so you could go and look at it in the stores. Now you can look at it online, get a good picture of it, so you don't have to go in person. You can bid totally online from your tablet or phone or computer. Nothing that takes a lot of acrobatics. You're just in there, you register, you put in your credit card, you're done. You get it, you get the receipt, and then you go pick it up.
11: And that's something that we should mention as well. There's the vast majority of the vendors on here. You'll find a lot of great stuff from here in the Kanawha Valley. No problem at all there.
10: Local.
11: We'll touch on maybe a couple of things that you might want to travel for. You do have to arrange your own pickup or delivery, or however that might work out for you through the vendor there. But some of the stuff that we'll touch on would be worth possibly traveling for.
10: Yeah, and I'll bring up a couple of those, you know, because Beckley's not that far away, but they have an Ice Bear go-kart, the PAG50-1. It's 49cc, retails $11.99. Current bid, it has one bid, it's about $479. Then they also have a cycle there, a KOTD-1.

0: Then they also have a cycle there, a KOTD, retails for $17.99. Current bid is about $800. So those are items, I think, you know, that might be worth a visit that we don't have here. They also have a pre-owned Ibanez Tim Henson guitar. Not Jim Henson guitar. This is like adult size. You know, it's not for Muppets. But it looks pretty cool.
1: Yeah, that's good stuff. So if you haven't, if you want to check those out, you can go to wvbargains.com. If you have any questions, you can call us, 304-345-5858. A couple things here locally that I thought was interesting. One of the things that just massive that's, I think, either new to this year, or at least in such availability, is these new e-bikes that we have. Man, there is a whole fleet of these things that's right. available. And again, right now, 40 cents on the dollar is what you're looking for if you're going to go look for a bid on these things. These e-bikes retail for around $3,500. You can get them right now for about $1,400.
0: Right.
1: Unbelievable. And there's different versions, different sizes, and things along those lines.
0: Right. Three different versions. There's the Mosh City e-bike, which comes in both large and medium size. That one's about $2,500 retail. So the current bid is $999 on that. And then there's, of course, the large version of that, same price. And the, I guess, the Cadillac version of that is the Rush City e-bike. It's black. That's a $3,500 value, like you said, for $13.99. But it's got a battery that lasts an amazing amount of time, and it goes up to 28 miles an hour. It's got a range of about 25 to 115 miles, and it only takes about 7.5 hours to get a full charge on that. But it's pretty amazing. It's got a electronically controlled CVT. Rear hub. That's the transmission. So you don't have to do any shifting like you do with anything, you know, like bicycles and motorcycles.
1: Right, yeah.
0: So I've never had a bicycle that was an automatic, you know.
1: But it's crazy to think about. And what I really love about these things, you're starting to see them a lot. Now, in bigger cities, you see them everywhere. And so I think in West Virginia, we're going to start to see these e-bikes a lot more because they're kind of in between regular bicycling and walking, you know,
0: right.
1: you're people with maybe some more hurdles when it comes to walking or so forth are more able to get on these.
0: Right. And they do have pedals. Actually pedal them.
1: So if they run out of battery, you can go manual. Yeah.
0: But you can also use them on the rail trails. The rail trails, you know, like the one of Elk River or the one along the Greenbrier River, you know, you have to have pedals. So this would get you over that requirement.
1: So it qualifies for that. Nice little bonus.
0: But if you
1: need
0: a little boost from the battery, you know, you can take a run. But 28 miles an hour, it's pretty good size.
1: That's pretty good. It reminds me a little bit back when I first met my wife. And we were, I mean, literally when we first met, she was telling me about how she belonged to a bike club. And my wife, when she was younger, she wore like Deftones t-shirts and, you know, like it was kind of punk. And the way she talked about it, I thought she meant a motorcycle club, that she had a group of motorcycle riders and they rode around Charleston. I was like, man, this is a gang, you know? And so she told me they were going to be riding by my house one day when we were first initially dating and that they would swing in and I can meet her dad and stuff like that. And so I was all ready for these group of riders to come down in all leather and you know, to have to introduce myself to, you know, the Hell's Angels or something. I had no idea.
0: Here's my dad, the biker gang.
1: Yeah, it was a flock of really awkward middle-aged people on classic bicycles.
0: Mm-hmm.
1: That was the biker club. So instead of you know, all of these hard dudes and ladies that I expected to have to introduce myself, it was a bunch of very friendly, you know, peddlers in Canal City. It was very sweet.
0: I kind of fit into that. I have a 21 speed bike.
1: There we go. Oh, nice. Yeah,
0: that was wasn't hand built, but it was designed by a local engineer when he had his own bike shop. You know, he'd kind of measure you and do all formulas and so forth, and came up with a bike, you know, from California. It's where he ordered the parts and got it assembled. But that's kind of my geeky thing to do, is ride a bike, and I can go up to 50 miles, or have been able to go up to 50 miles.
1: Dang,
0: it's been a while.
1: Man,
0: but if it's a paved surface, I can do it. But
1: that's pretty good.
0: 25, 30 at this age, 10 years later, is probably as good as I can go.
1: It's still pretty good. It's still pretty good. You're listening to 580 WCHS. I'm Dale Cooper. Ron Hughes is with us this morning. He's the sales maestro here locally. You can give us a call if you have any questions. We're talking about West Virginia bargains this morning. WVBargains.com. 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You can check out anything that's over there. About 40 cents on the dollar is what you're looking for right now. You have all types of things over there that you can look into. There's a fireplace, a diamond, scooters, chairs. And one thing that I want to look at, there's this really beautiful

0: beautiful oak buffet in Hutch. It's Amish made. Right. This thing is, I mean, this looks like something that you would put in your house and then it would be passed on for quite some time. Right. I mean, this is going to outlast you. It's going to outlast your house. Your kids are going to want this thing.
1: This is heirloom furniture from Village Heirlooms over in Taze Valley. So it is the real deal. Amish made. When they say Amish made, it's not a marketing gimmick. You know,
0: right.
1: Amish started by an Amish family. So, and they have several items there as well, you know, in addition to the Oak Buffet and Hutch. So if you want something solid and deal with a local business, you know, that's a good place to start.
0: I'm guessing this probably doesn't come with a bunch of special tools where you have to spend 4 hours putting it together.
1: I've had things delivered by this company before myself, and they bring it in for you, and it's fully installed.
0: How much nicer is that than having to use like your little bespoken awl wrench to try to put together your whatever it is, your buffet or whatever it might be? So getting something that's handcrafted, that's made out of solid oak, and something that's going to last generations, I mean, that's mm-hmm. something else. And again, 40 cents on the dollar right now. This thing's like $3,700 retail, and you can get it for under $1,500 right now.
1: Absolutely. It's something that you won't find this kind of deal, on the everyday. None of these deals you will find at any of our stores on the everyday. This is something we want to do to thank our listeners and kind of reward them for being with us. So we know you have to buy things. So this and 50-50 Friday are ways to buy things you might buy ordinarily at a super reduced cost.
0: Yeah, that's absolutely true. And another thing you might want to think about kind of from a galaxy brain perspective, I mean, it's June. We're just starting to get into like our run of warmer days. It's kind of nice outside. We're going to be peaking into the mid-80s by the end of this week. And you might not be thinking about it off the top of your head, but what if I told you that you could get a direct vent gas fireplace for 40 cents on the dollar?
1: Absolutely.
0: And it's June. You could work into doing that now, and then when winter comes around, you would have that sucker already installed in your house, and you'd be ready for the winter time.
1: Right. That's from Fireside and Patio over in Cross Lanes. They are in this auction just about every time we do one, twice a year, June and December. So you can usually find some things from them. They have, you know, the gas fireplace inserts. They also have gas logs in the auction this time. But if you go in the store, you'll find anything fireplace related, you know, of course, wood stoves and so forth. But this time around, they've got the gas fireplace insert, which is at a good discount already. They gave it to us at a pretty decent discount off retail. So in addition to getting a pretty good deal on that, if you were just to buy it, you're getting it at the auction. So you're going to get a half price of what they gave it to us for. So it's a huge deal this time.
0: That's fantastic. Just amazing deals everywhere you look. Again, that's WBBargains.com. You can check out any of these things yourself. Keep an eye on them if you want to see where it goes before you bid on it, or you could get your bid in early so you can so you don't forget more than anything else. So that's something that you can take a look at. Again, that's over at WBBargains.com. You can call us this morning if you want, 304-345-5858, 304-345-5858. You can also text over any questions you have. More than welcome to do that as well. Our text line number is 304-935-5008, 304-935-5008 for the text line number. We'll take a break here coming up in just a moment, but something else I wanted to get to before we went to the break. Going down through here, and I'm thinking about summertime. That means weddings, graduations, different things along those lines. Sometimes we look into jewelry. And I'm looking at these one full carat diamond stud earrings. Now, these are lab grown, which to me means that they're flawless. I don't know why anybody would have much of a bias against them, but these things are absolutely gorgeous, and that's something else that we have available.
1: Yeah, that's another, you know, half price item. But and they've been in there. This is probably the third auction where we've had these items, so they always sell. But these are 14 karat gold diamond earrings, and there's also a matching necklace that you can get separately to go with.
0: Oh, beautiful!
1: It, that's also in the auction. So you've got the opportunity to put together a matching set, you know, to give as a gift or wear for yourself, and look good doing it. But it is 14 karat gold. It's white gold, so it kind of looks silver. So it makes the deal even better. Because if you know what the price of gold has been going.
0: Oh, my goodness, right.
1: It's been going up the last 2 years because the value of these items have been going up the last few years. So you're getting now gold at half price, and you won't do that anywhere else.
0: That's very true, and being able to find these items at all right now is at a good deal is very difficult. So being able to do it and having it be so easy, you just go to wvbargains.com and you can check it out and make the bid over there. 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Let's do this, Ron. Let's go ahead and take a break. When we come back, we have still plenty of more we want to talk about. You can send in your questions if you have any, 304-935-5008. 304-935-5008. You can call us at 304-345-5858. We'll take a break and be back right after this. You're listening to Ask the Expert. Ron Hughes is our expert this morning from the sales department. We're talking about WVBargains.com. I'm Dale Cooper. This is 580 WCHS, the voice of Charleston.
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6: Good morning. Here's your traffic update. In Putnam County, a vehicle crash on US 35 North at mile marker 6. The northbound right lane is closed. A vehicle crash on I-64 East at mile marker 58 at Virginia Street. The eastbound two left lanes are closed. And in Fayette County, a vehicle crash on County Route 61 over 27 at 816 3rd Avenue. Drive safely. I'm Chapel in the WCHS Network Traffic Studio.
7: It is 18 minutes now until the top of the hour. You're listening to 580 WCHS, the voice of Charleston. I'm Dale Cooper. Ron Hughes is in studio with me this morning. He is our senior sales executive here, the grand poobah of sales here in Charleston. And that reminds me, if you have any questions, not only about West Virginia Bargains, but if you have questions about sales opportunities in general, you might be surprised about how flexible we can be. And I'll tell you this right now, as the overseer of 580 WCHS, If you have an interest, I can create something for you. Work with Ron, and we can put something together for you. So you can give Ron a call. 304-342-8131 is the office number here. 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If you have an idea about a promotion you want to run for your business or event or something along those lines, we can put something together for you, whatever the connection might be. 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
7: Correct.
8: Which are heavily listened to.
7: 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We can do something a little different. Yeah, that's right. If you want to do something that's a little different or have a campaign, you know, back in the day, there used to be sort of these storytelling campaigns and stuff. If you want to do something like that, give Ron a call. We can look into servicing you however is best for you and your business. So that's 304-342-8131 is the phone number here. Ron.Hughes@wvradio.com is Ron's email address if you want to send him any information. Mine is Dale.Cooper@wvradio.com. If you want to send me anything, you're welcome to do that as well. This morning, though, we're talking about WVBargains.com. WVBargains.com, this is the sale that we do, the auction that we do twice a year, where we kind of connect some of our clients, which is from the sales aspect, with our listeners. And through that connection, we are able to offer significant discounts, about 40 cents on the dollar, about a 60% discount on a lot of these items that we've been talking about. And I wanted to save this one, Ron, for when we came back from the break, because from the last couple weekends that I've had around my house, this I could use just about everything here. And that's the work arsenal. There's all kinds of yard work items that we have in the auctions this year where you can, if you're looking to maybe start a lawn care business, you got a good jump start here.
8: We have all the tools.
7: You have all the tools to do that. Or if you just need to fill in the gap, so maybe you need an edger, maybe you need something to take care of the leaves or the whatever it might be. We have everything that you need here to do that.
8: Trimmers. There's one package from Creed Power Equipment in Taze Valley that's a blower and a trimmer together.
7: Those are great.
8: It's just one package. And I think this is more of a professional model
7: than
8: a consumer's. But it means it'll last longer. There's also some great lawnmower. There's a lawnmower from Wally's up in Elkview. It used to be the place. They were flooded back in when they were in Clendenin. They were kind of flooded out, and he was able to regenerate a business and bring it back, and it's been quite a success story.
7: Oh, that's great.
8: Up in Elkview at the old car dealership. So he's got the mower that's in here. I think it's the only mower we have. I think there might be another mower at one of the other cities in our group. But this mower is really nice. And it's, you're going to get it for about half price if you get in on the bidding.
7: Yeah, that's really amazing when you think about it. This is a 21-inch self-propelled mower. Retails for a little under $700, but you can get it for like a regular mower price. Mm-hmm. So they're under $300 is what you're looking at on something like that right now.
8: Discount store price.
7: Yeah, that's a great price. And that's more like what you get for a generic, where you just need something to get you through the summer. I mean, that's a great deal. Fantastic if you're looking for something along those lines as well. Several other things I always like to talk about every year. St. Albans School of Dance always has certificates that are available. That's something that we secure every year. And I know that they're such a highly respected school. They're not only statewide, but nationally. The St. Albans School Studio of Dance is respected nationally. So this is an opportunity if you have a child that's looking to get into something like this, or if already in and you need to continue along that path, right? This is an opportunity.
8: It's good for adults also.
7: Yeah, I should mention that. This is good for anyone. That's true.
8: But this is the crew. When you go to... when you get to Thanksgiving, you turn on the Macy's Thanksgiving mm-hmm. Day Parade. They go every year. So your child has an opportunity to be on live TV with the parade. But the kind of skills they have obviously are enduring. And when people are invited year after year to Macy's, they're providing a quality product. So your kid is getting an excellent dance education. And they teach everything from dance, or tap, jazz, ballet, all the different styles that you might be looking for.
7: Yeah.

0: I think that that's I think that's a great point. And more as we start to diversify these after school activities and these different things that that kids have available, dance has become very, very popular. I mean, that's something that a lot of adults get into for health, of course, and kids are getting into it more and more now as part of their extracurriculars outside of school and stuff. So great opportunity for something like that.
1: My daughter was in dance. My granddaughter is in dance also, and now she's in show choir, which requires a lot of dance opportunities. So show choir is one of those things that every high school has now. It's kind of like one of the faster growing extracurricular activities. So if you want your kid to be able to get into those, a good foundation would be dance classes.
0: And not to get too into silly season, but it is absolutely true that many of the greatest athletes, regardless of gender, have used dance as an ability to build strength and dexterity and things along those lines.
1: Even back in the 60s and 70s.
0: Well, Jerry Rice, I think, famously did a lot of dancing. I think Herschel Walker maybe was at least took some sort of classes. I mean, there's been tons, and then you go back more and more and more, there's been tons of people that have gotten into things like this. So just something to keep in mind, if we're all looking for ways to exercise, and not everybody likes to go to the gym and pump iron or to get on the treadmill or something like that. Something like this gives you a little opportunity, something a little bit different if that's something you want to get into.
1: And you kind of pair that with something culturally available. The Auburn Arts Academy, Auburn, everybody knows the Auburn and from the old Auburn Theater on Main Street, but they also have an arts academy up in Kanawha Terrace across from the high school at St. Albans. So at the Arts Academy, there are classes for kids and for adults, for acting, directing, doing all of the props and so forth. So if you really want a background in theater, which is what I have a background in, full discount, half price opportunity to get those classes for kids that are interested in that. They really develop those students and, of course, they get more advanced opportunities as they go up. But a lot of the people that are acting at some of these theaters like the Auburn or Charleston Light Opera Guild and so forth, come through these classes. The Auburn Arts Center also has a pair of season flex passes. Which,
0: oh, nice.
1: Shameless plug, I'm on the board of directors at the Auburn Arts. So I got to help pick some of the shows for this year. So, it's going to be an exciting year. They will have Rocky Horror Picture Show.
0: Nice.
1: This may be our first public announcement for that. So, Rocky Horror, before it was a film, before it was a midnight showing over at Park Place, it was on stage on Broadway. So it was just called the Rocky Horror Show instead of Picture Show. So it got its start on Broadway. You can buy the Broadway version of the soundtrack, but the Auburn will be doing that production this fall. And then a little bit later, they'll be doing a stage version of 9 to 5, the Dolly Parton movie. It's been transitioned into a stage play. And that one it'd be just as funny with all the music that you're used to in the movie with Dolly Parton, Lily Tomlin, Jane Fonda. Unfortunately, we couldn't get them to come to St. Albans. One time we did have Ed Asner come to
0: that's right, a few times, yeah.
1: So you don't know. We don't say never or definitely not. But those are just two of the many shows. They have quite a few this season that you might want to get a flex pass. Pair of season flex passes ordinarily is $170. You're going to be able to get them for $68 for the pair.
0: And that's great if you and your significant other, or maybe you like to take your kid every once in a while to one of these things. What a great great deal for those passes. And again, we're always looking for something to do. One of the big things with kids today, you hear folks my age complaining, the kids, me and my daughter all the time, although we're the ones that gave her the screen, right? You got to get off the screen, kid. You got to get off the screen. Unfortunately, that's how she does her schoolwork. But you got to get off the screen. The thing is, the difference is between when you were a kid and when I was a kid. I grew up primarily in the 80s. There were places to go. Kids had places to go that didn't cost a lot, that there wasn't alcohol and there wasn't gambling, and you could just go and be a kid. There's not a lot of places where you can just go and be a kid anymore. But one of the places you can go, not only to get healthy, but also that have after-school programs and different things like that, is the YMCAs.
1: Right.
0: The YMCAs still exist along those lines today and offer tons of after-school programs and different things along those lines on top of your gym and your exercise things and stuff like that.
1: Yeah, this YMCA that's in the auction is from Taze Valley. And, of course, they have an indoor pool as well as summer day camps in, you know, available. So you can go to the auction and find, you know, which way you want to go for, you know, fitness and so forth, or for the summer day camp for the kids. And speaking of pools, the St. Albans City pool is in there. And, you know, that's a very nice Olympic site.

0: like a party dance off every time that it played. Like everybody just started slamming themselves around and jumping in the pool. Like that song really really got people going, which works in fine because Bret Michaels, the lead singer of Poison, is going to be at Regatta this year. Okay. So maybe some of my old classmates from back in the 80s will be slamming themselves around the stage then.
1: Maybe get him to come over to the pool.
0: Yeah, that'd be good. Maybe do it live.
1: I just remember RV100 was usually the radio station of choice at most of the pools.
0: For sure.
1: You know, late 70s, 80s, and so forth. Also for the, people that are car and truck minded, we'll have $500 gift certificate for running boards and more.
0: Always nice.
1: Over in Spring Hill. So not only do they have running boards, but tonneau covers, trailer hitches, blackout kits, just about anything related to your truck. So I would give that one a note. It's a $500 value, certificates for $200. Or you can just buy it. A lot of these you can just buy now. Like on eBay.
0: I wanted to mention that. It's not quite 60% off, but you can lock in the discount that you can get, and you can just buy it now.
1: It's a pretty huge discount.
0: And I wanted to mention, too, because these are always really popular, is Eddie's Tires and Napa Auto and Polk and Winfield. Those go super fast. Those would be ones that you'd behoove you to get in on because they're just what they are. I mean, Eddie's service, they're well-recognized within the Valley of being a great place to go for your service. And to get these discounts to be able to go in and get tires and service is pretty incredible, especially this time of year. I couldn't wait this year. I was trying to wait because I was going to bid on it myself. I had a ton of work I had to get done to my car last week, and I just couldn't push it off. I was really bummed out about that.
1: Well, that's a great thing about our bids for bargains. It is twice a year.
0: So, that's right.
1: So hopefully it will fall in line when you need tires. When we do it again at Christmas time or the first week of December, you'd have a chance to buy tires before the snow hits. If you also were going to do some work around the inside of the house, we have a $500 gift certificate to Leonard's Electrical.
0: So oh, nice.
1: There's chandeliers, but also, they have all of the electrical boxes and fuse and circuit breakers and wiring that you would need to do any kind of electrical work to your home or business.
0: Well, I never thought about it. So not only the pretty lighting stuff, but you could get the stuff behind the scenes too if you were needed to upgrade or do something to your electrical.
1: Right. Nice. Right. When I was in college, I worked at a department store that had an electrical department. So not only was I selling, expensive chandeliers, but I also had to sell wiring, and I had to figure out, well, the lower the number on the wiring, the thicker it is. And
0: right,
1: the higher
0: right.
1: the number on the wiring, the thinner it is. I had to remember that. Plus, we also sold toasters and yogurt makers and things like that. It's like, okay, well, no life education is complete without working in some kind of hardware type store.
0: That's very true. And I have to say that getting a solid toaster is a lot more difficult than it should be. It really is.
1: Yeah, and the $10 ones over at the dollar store, it really aren't.
0: No, those generally
1: aren't a good investment.
0: And even the ones that you spend a little bit of money on, man, honestly, I'm not totally happy with my toaster, but that's not what we're talking about this morning.
1: We'll kind of go back to the car thing again, the car and truck items, but we have an auto detail package.
0: Yes.
1: Or it could be for a truck detail, but from Kanawha City Cleanup. It's a new business that took over an old location over in Kanawha City behind the Donut Connection. It's, of course, a regular car wash, but they also offer car details. So you can get four details in a year, a quarterly detail. So that would basically mean if you have two cars, you get two details for car A, two details for car B there at Kanawha City Cleanup. And it's $1,000 value. Basically look at it as $250 value per quarterly detail, and you get that for $400, which makes it basically $100 to get a car detailed four times a year or two cars detailed twice a year.
0: And I tell you, maybe you're somebody like me. I mean, I've worked at a job before where I had to kind of clean cars, and maybe you're somebody that takes good care of your car. You clean it out every so often, wash it every so often. It looks fine, but man, the difference between what you can do and what somebody with all the proper equipment, all the proper chemicals, all the little things that gets in between and gets it out and everything else, it just looks so nice when you get your car detailed.
1: That's why it always looks, when you go buy a new car, they have professional detailers. I mean, when you buy a used car, it looks almost new because of the detailing, and that's what makes the difference.
0: Absolutely true. So it's something to spruce up, and it's actually a really good gift. I've been gifted a detail package before that I used. This was quite some time ago, but I used it, and it was every time I used it, I was like, man, I'm glad that I had that because it really is nice.
1: Now, we have several of those, so if you see somebody with a bid on it, you can outbid that. Or you can go to

0: to the next one and be the first bidder on that. Or if somebody's bid on that one, go to the third one. But so you've, with several of these, you've got several opportunities to bid and, you know, maybe be the only bidder. Still have furniture from Dunbar Furniture, and they do this every year, $500 gift certificate. 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If you have a big furniture purchase coming up, you could buy several of these.
1: So many great deals. Again, most of these right now you're going to find on 40 cents on the dollar, 60% off at wvbargains.com. 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There's so much up here. You can get them for up to 60% off. You can put them on. It's only two more days, right?
0: Only two more days. It'll be over on Friday at 5 o'clock.
1: That's right. So you have just two more days left. It's wvbargains.com. wvbargains.com. You can head on over there and check out everything. And I hope you do, because there's a lot of good stuff over there. We work real hard to put this together for you. Ron, thank you so much for your time today. I really appreciate it.
0: Thanks for having me.
1: No problem at all. Ron Hughes from the sales department, 304-342-8131. I'm Dale Cooper. Dave Allen's up next. Have a great day, everyone, listening to 580 WCHS. We are your voice of Charleston.
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3: From ABC News, I'm Alex Stone in Los Angeles this morning, where vote counting is underway right now after last night's primary vote. And this morning, only one candidate is confirmed moving forward in one of the two big races in this state.
4: We are going to work together to make sure that this city thrives.
3: LA Mayor Karen Bass has enough votes to move forward this morning. Her challenger is not yet set, although former reality TV star Spencer Pratt, a registered Republican, is leading to be her challenger. And in the governor's race, while the two who will advance to November are not yet confirmed, Fox News host Steve Hilton, endorsed by President Trump, is leading in the vote count coming in. Hilton saying overnight,
5: change is coming to California.
3: Now, a full vote count here in California could take a while, as California is one of eight states that mails every voter a ballot, and ballots now have a week to get back. Counties have 13 days to count all of the ballots. I'm Alex Stone in L.A. this morning. Now with more news, here's Sherry Preston.
6: In Bakersfield, California, an unknown number of people are being held hostage inside a bank. The man holding them there also threatening to detonate a bomb. ABC's Melissa Adan is nearby.
7: Authorities do not have a motive at this time as to why this man was making bomb threats inside of that bank. But what we know from police are that those people inside are in good health. We're told by police there have been no reported injuries.
6: The Trump administration continuing to insist a deal to end the war with Iran is close. However,
8: the U.S. and Iran overnight trading heavy fire after the U.S. struck an empty oil tanker that it said was trying to breach its blockade. That then set off a string of attacks by both sides, with Iran firing ballistic missiles at neighboring U.S. military bases in Bahrain and Kuwait. Now, none of their missiles hit their targets, but Kuwait's airport was severely damaged.
6: ABC's Mary Bruce, a Ukrainian drone striking an oil terminal in St. Petersburg, Russia, setting it on fire. This is ABC News.
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0: It's 3 past the hour in the capital city of Charleston from the 580 WCHS Radio Newsroom. I'm Daniel Woods. 60 degrees and sunny at 9:03 in Charleston. A high coming in the upper 70s. More to come in your Metro News AccuWeather forecast after this. A school in Putnam County is receiving national recognition in a ceremony later this week.
1: The Putnam Career and Technical Center is one of 24 SkillsUSA schools named Models of Excellence for 2026. SkillsUSA is a workforce development organization for students, and the Models of Excellence program highlights schools with high marks in personal, workplace, and technical skills. The PCTC is one of 8 schools from across the country in the personal skills category. All 24 Models of Excellence schools are going through interviews at the SkillsUSA National Leadership and Skills Conference in Atlanta. A panel of judges will vote on the top 3 schools based on this week's interviews. The winners will be named on Friday. There are 17 states represented in this year's top 24 SkillsUSA schools list. I'm Jack Carlson, 580 WCHS.
0: A man charged with breaking into Little League and other sports facilities in Cabell County and Lincoln County remains in jail. Authorities say 35-year-old Adrian Pennington faces 6 counts of breaking and entering for the May 26th break-ins of Little League buildings in Hamlin, the athletic building at Lincoln County High School, and Little League facilities in Ona. Pennington had been free on bond from unrelated charges when he was arrested for those most recent incidents. Winfield High School in Putnam County will honor its 2026 class of seniors at Charleston Coliseum and Convention Center tonight with a ceremony starting at 7. Poca High School got the county commencement ceremony started on Tuesday. Student speaker Savannah Miller, who's headed to the University of Kentucky as a pre-nursing major, told her fellow graduates the experiences they've been through have shaped them into who they are.
2: These 12 years weren't just for education, but shaping us into who we are. It's given us lifelong friendships, the best and worst days of our lives, memories that will last a lifelong, with wisdom and lessons we will carry with us forever.
0: Putnam County High School graduations continue throughout the week. The governor's highway safety program reports a record low traffic-related death number in 2026. The number of traffic fatalities falling to 256 in West Virginia, the lowest number ever recorded. The program says the number of traffic deaths continues to go down because of high seatbelt compliance, as well as targeted enforcement of impaired drivers. In the 580 WCHS Radio Newsroom, I'm Daniel Woods.
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0: Now looking at your Metro News AccuWeather forecast, partly sunny and pleasant, high of 79 to get today. The West Virginia State High School Softball Championships continue at Little Creek Park in South Charleston. The Cincinnati Reds are in action tonight, taking on the Kansas City Royals here at on 580 WCHS. Was in the newsroom, I'm Daniel Woods.
4: This is a Bloomberg Money Minute. Shares of Marvell Technology soaring once again this morning, putting the stock on track to extend yesterday's 33% jump. NVIDIA CEO Jensen Huang has predicted the semiconductor and networking company will be the next business to hit $1 trillion in value. He says the stock will soar now that the age of useful AI has arrived. Keep in mind, NVIDIA has a $2 billion stake in Marvell. Checking on the markets, stocks touched another all-time high yesterday. This morning, futures are heading for a lower open as the U.S. and Iran exchange strikes. And artificial intelligence is getting a boost from the bathroom. Toilet bowl maker Toto is capitalizing on an unexpected surge in demand from chip gear makers. Toto has an expertise in ceramics designed to withstand dirt particles, corrosive materials, and high temperatures. AI spending is lifting sales of holders that keep silicon wafers in place during chip fabrication. Courtney Dunhope, Bloomberg Radio.
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0: Cleveland.
1: And a good Wednesday morning to everybody. Senior producer Ryan Nicholson in charge of things this morning. 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Welcome to the show, Wednesday edition. Metro News meteorologist Brian Hughes says, a beautiful day here in the valley. Couldn't ask for better. Sunny. High near 80, clear and cool tonight, low in the 50s, sunny and warmer tomorrow. 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More on that coming up a little bit later on. Mid-80s for highs tomorrow. Then we're going to turn up the heat near 90, sunny on Friday. Great weather, albeit warm, if you're going to be heading down to Live on the Levee. Sunny with a slight chance of rain on Saturday, about 90. Some showers and thunderstorms becoming more prevalent by Sunday and into Monday. Temps primarily in the upper 80s near 90. 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Less than 24 hours now from kicking off our annual Drop Your Snacks event on our parking lot, 1111 Virginia Street East, downtown Charleston, teaming up with the Dirty Birds and Union Mission for that. Rob Reel from our sister station, Superstar Country 96.1 KWS, is going to join us to talk about that later in the show. Plus, there is data center news still developing. New news coming out actually this morning within the last hour about the proposed data center in Buffalo in Putnam County. One of the folks strongly against the data center is Michael Mosteller from the group Putnam United. He's going to join us a little bit later on the show. Plus your calls and texts too. Guarantee Bank Hotline 304-345-5858. Tony the Taylor text 304-935-5008. I want to welcome into the show now friend of the program, Jill Scarborough from Bright Futures Learning Services located in Putnam County. Good morning. Welcome to the show.
2: Good morning. Thanks for having me back, Dave.
1: You got a big event coming up this weekend.
2: We do. We're bringing the circus to town.
1: Okay.
2: Yeah.
1: You're in the circus right now when you walk into the station, but go ahead.
2: In that life, man, it's just one big circus, and so we just have a good time with it.
1: Different kind of circus, though. Yes. What do you get going on?
2: So, for our nonprofit, right, Bright Futures is a therapy center that then we founded Community Autism Resources and Education Systems, mm-hmm. CARES, to provide outreach. And so we have our sensory circus this Saturday at Valley Park. Registration starts at 11. Full event run is 12 to 3. That what happens is we largely take over Valley Park,
1: okay,
2: and make it one big sensory celebration and experience.
1: Now, when you say that sensory circus, explain what is different about that.
2: Yep. So as you know, CARES, we primarily serve children with autism and their families. And so if you know a little bit about autism, you've heard folks on the spectrum might experience things a little bit differently. Mm-hmm. So they might, you know, be sensitive to sound. They might be or extra really dig it and really get into it. And so this event is a little bit of a reverse inclusion model where we go, you know what, let's really create an immersive experience throughout the park to really stop and touch and play and experience stuff. So what happens is at the beginning, at 12 o'clock, we bring in performers from Cincinnati Circus. So we have aerialists. They like breathe fire. I don't know. It's a good time. Mm-hmm. And then after that, we set up a sensory walk through the back trail section of Valley Park. And so you'll walk through a big tunnel of you're surrounded with pinwheels. And so the intention here is like stop and check it out and take a minute. It's a little bit of mindfulness too if you choose to do it that way, but is stop and pause and check out how cool it is when there's a bunch of pinwheels in a line and they're all spinning at the same time. Okay. And then next, go through, we hang hula hoops down from trees and walk through them and spin and play. And so the whole day is about play for everybody. And especially, yes, our kids and families with autism. But this event is for everyone. It is not just mm-hmm. for, mm-hmm. you know, folks on the spectrum.
1: How many years has this been happening?
2: So we've been having an event similar for 9 years. This is the second year that we've done it as the sensory circus. Like it's progressed over, you know, over the year, and mm-hmm. we really locked in last year and said, no, our goal is we really want a signature community event. that is known as an event you just want to go to, and it's cool and it's different. And so we didn't want to have to pick a theme every year, and we're like, no, you know, it's about autism, but also it's about community and awareness and having a good time. So we locked in, we're just going to keep it the sensory circus. The other thing that happens is, because we have such a great relationship with Valley Park, this largely is also a public art display that we're able to leave up for a couple of weeks on the trail system, these tunnels and that kind of stuff too. So it's there's really is nothing else like it. Even when I've looked, you know, maybe nationwide, there's something similar, but in my limited research, I've not seen anything else that really is designed to do this in this way.
1: And I would imagine if that is the case, what you are saying, that you're going to draw people from not just Putnam and Kanawha County, you're going to draw people from all over the state of West Virginia, maybe beyond.
2: That's the goal. And that's for CARES now too. I'm so proud of how far we've come, because it just started after a tragedy from a family on the wait list, you know, at Bright Futures. And we said, listen, we got to do something, even if it's wrong. We don't know what we're doing. We don't know where we're starting, but we're doing
1: something.
2: Some
1: of the best ideas come from, we don't know what we're doing.
2: Well, I think that's where all of them come, right? You just got to be brave and go, you know what? Something's got to give. We got to do it. And so next year we'll celebrate 10 years of figuring it out. And CARES has grown now. We have monthly events for families between Charleston and Huntington, where our primary catchment area really is the Kanawha Valley. And we have funding from, you know, both ends, the Greater Kanawha Valley Foundation, Palatine. We right now have a Benedum grant. And so our goal is to make systems level change and impact. And so we've got three levels of services for families. Our immediate is these monthly events, where it's at least once a month, families know they can go for free and have a place where you're going to be welcome and met with other families that are walking a similar path, and you're not going to be met with side eye and judgment. So if your kid has a meltdown, you're going to be met with like, yeah, same girl, me too. You know, like, how can I help you? And then from there, you connect with our advocate, who then can, you know, if mom, you need to have a real conversation about, man, this is really hard. I really love my kid and this is hard. Mm-hmm. Like, you can have those conversations. And then too, she can help you navigate the gauntlet of services, like, okay, therapy services, insurance, school system. She, Taylor is our advocate. She's a parent. She's got two kids on the spectrum herself, so she gets it. And the work that she does now, a lot of is advocating with the school systems to help the schools also get the resources they need to be able to serve your child and to make sure that their education plans are designed to meet them. So we have that program. And then our long-term program, again, we're about systems change, is if you go back to the beginning for us, this was a tragedy that happened, you know, for a family waiting to get services at Bright Futures, which we know that less than 5% of kids in the state have access to applied behavior analysis therapy, which is the most evidence-based therapy. We know we can make trajectory-changing progress sometimes if we can get kids early and do quality work intensively. So again, less than 5% of kids in the state have access to that. And at this point, it's mostly because of lack of providers. We have functionally zero workforce training system for therapists, behavior analysis therapists. And so we right now have a grant from the Benedum Foundation helping us design an apprenticeship program for our frontline technicians. And we're truly working on how do we develop the workforce training system in the state. And so again, CARES, we're about, you know, right now, how can we help be a life vest and a life jacket for families that are trying to, you know, navigate and survive while we then do the decades of work that it's going to take to make a real dent in the system.
1: We're talking to Jill Scarborough. It's 9:17. The Dave Allen Show on 580 Live, brought to you in part by Morgan & Morgan, America's largest injury law firm. If you're injured, visit ForThePeople.com. Are you at liberty to discuss, in a very broad sense, that tragedy that led to
2: yes.
1: a lot of this?
2: And we have permission from the family to talk about it. I don't name them, but they're aware and have done some video with us and have given permission for us to talk about it. That at Bright Futures, and again, there's only about 20-ish ABA providers in the state, right? And we all have never-ending wait lists. And so at Bright Futures, we recognize it's a triage situation that, okay, we've got, you know, in essence, like one vial of medicine. How do you decide who gets it? And so our wait list is not at all a traditional wait list. It is not first come, first served. That the primary thing that we attend to is parent engagement and parent involvement. Because this, you know, to do our program, it really is more like diet and exercise. It's not a magic pill. This is hard work. Mm-hmm. And so it's really got to be parents that are like, no, help me fish and teach me to fish. So anyway, on our wait list, we, you know, explain to families this is what it is, and then we refer them to CARES and other, you know, other resources. But we also encourage families to be the squeaky wheel. right? So that when we have the ability to take someone, we know, like, okay, who's really, what indicators do we have that if this is a family that's really going to work with us, is really eager to learn, you know, how to best help their child. And so we say, if you want to call and check in every week, you can call and check in every week. We don't care. Whatever makes you feel better as a parent to know I'm doing everything I possibly can to help my child. And so there was a family that was in Putnam County. And this mom was a fantastic mom. She was a birth to three, you know, service coordinator. She had two kids on the spectrum, or one son had Down syndrome and on the autism spectrum. And she had been, you know, calling regularly, working with other families, helping them. And she called us, if I can't remember, it was literally the day before, at least like very close in time to then her getting to her breaking point. And she shot both of her children and herself.
1: Wow.
2: And one son did survive. But that tragedy shook us at Bright Futures, sure. You know, and the other thing was the response from our other families that are the ones who do have services, that their response wasn't, oh my God, how can that happen? It was, yeah, I get it. That could be me. And so that's when CARES, we were like, man, we got to do something to at least start connecting families so they're not so isolated, so they can figure out how do you navigate this, what can be a really challenging situation.
1: Wow. I know that you're very passionate about this. I've interviewed you several times over the years about this sort of thing. I don't know, though, that in the time of knowing you that I knew that whole story, because I don't think you had told the listeners the origin story of the whole thing. Are we making any advances in this? I mean, I don't know what advances are, but are we, I mean, obviously with the passage of time, we get better at things with research and so on and so forth. Where are we now in 2026?
2: There's pros and cons and ups and downs and, you know, two steps forward, 10 steps back. So, depending on which lens we look at, right? So if we look at it from an awareness lens, well, autism has certainly been in the news the last couple of years, right, and taking a look at it. So in terms of, you know, how many folks it impacts, that's a positive of knowing it's 1 in 31, you know, kids on the spectrum. And so pretty much everybody now knows somebody personally that is on the spectrum. So that's progress compared to, you know, been in the field 28 years of used to be like you didn't know it all. So we're aware that autism is a thing. And now the conversations around autism are quite interesting. So that's a pro and a con. Where we are from diagnosis and in terms of making progress, is there some really cool research coming out now that use a tool to track eye gaze for babies that you literally can, like, you know, put a video up that's a specific type of video. And then there's eye gaze equipment that will watch and see, you know, where the child looks. And for typically developing children, they're typically looking at the people in the video and their faces and the social interactions. Folks that are kids that later on end up with an autism diagnosis, they're not looking at the people, they're looking at the things and the backgrounds and the details. And so sometimes now you can get a diagnosis like under 12 months. So that's really great, you know, progress. That equipment isn't available in West Virginia yet. I reached out some friends at Marshall Health Network and was like, hey, can we get this equipment? And so we're having some conversations about that. So that's good that we're able to get earlier intervention or earlier diagnosis. Then the next step in the process is, great, I have a diagnosis. Now what do I do and how do I access the services that can really help? And that's where we're really making snail-paced progress in West Virginia. And that's why, too, like the work that we do in coordination with our state-level nonprofit Mountaineer Autism Project, but we have a coordinated effort. Right now we have an awareness campaign that's just talking about applied behavior analysis. And there'll be billboards going up of just... Because when you go to, why can't we get access to services? At this point, there are funding streams available, which we had to work on. And now it's about, well, where are the people that are trained to do it and trained to do it well, which is a whole different conversation, is trained to do it well. I put it akin to, we know we have a nursing shortage. We know we have, you know, we need more social workers. We need more of all the helping professions, right? In West Virginia, it's, you know, bottom of the list, you know, for like not enough of everything. And so for behavior analysts, we say, well, how much of a nursing shortage would we have if nobody knew you could be a nurse and there was no system in the state that trained nurses? That's what we're dealing with behavior analysis, is nobody's heard of it. Like, what is this thing? Yeah. And recently, too, because what's happened for the behavior analysis industry is that state by state, parents-led legislative efforts to say insurance must cover autism and provide medically necessary, you know, treatment for autism. And mm-hmm. so that happened in each state only within the last, 2020 was the celebration of all 50 states passed some insurance mm-hmm. you know, legislation. Because prior to that, if you had a kid with autism, they say, good luck, we don't pay for anything. So have fun with that family, mm-hmm. go to school, they're supposed to provide everything. So we had to pass that legislation, which then created supply and demand issue. Now there's a funding stream and high demand for a service, specifically behavior analysis, because that's most evidence-based. But then there's no workforce training behind it, but it created a great business opportunity. So then what happens is private investors, private equity, then bought up mom and pop shops throughout the country, recognizing the tremendous business opportunity. And so also in the news this year has been a lot of bad press mm-hmm. about ABA and waste, fraud, and abuse and mm-hmm. some really crazy stories because of multiple things are true at the same time.
1: Right, yeah. All right. Appreciate the background. Give us all the details of what's going on at Valley Park.
2: Yep. Sensory Circus is this Saturday, the 6th, at Valley Park in Hurricane. Mm-hmm. Registration is at 11. Circus stage show at 12. Kicks off to then the walk right after at 1. Full event is till 3 o'clock. Just show up. Tickets at this point are pay what you can. This is the one time a year. Everything else is free for our families. This mm-hmm. also is, again, it's pay what you can. So if you can't pay anything, just come and have a good time, right? Yeah. But if you're able to chip in something and donate, we sure do appreciate it.
1: A buck or two. Yep. And if you have the means to give more for those who can't.
2: Yes. Yep. And that everything goes back to our local community and supporting cares and all the free resources right. and free services.
1: Is there a place where people can learn more, social media, website,
2: yep.
1: or whatever?
2: Yep. On both, it's socials and our website is wvcaresforautism.org or just at wvcaresforautism.
1: All right. Joe, good luck with everything. So it's a pleasure to have you on the show. It is 9:25, the Dave Allen Show on 580 Live, brought to you in part by Pinnacle Consultants, helping to identify environmental concerns, asbestos, lead, mold, indoor quality issues of all types in buildings all across the state. 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

0: 27. Ryan Nicholson is our producer today, introducing the all-new Metro News television weather. Metro News meteorologist Brian Hughes on your radio and his team of meteorologists are on all of your connected screens, giving you the latest weather updates. 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Tomorrow we'll be doing our annual Drop Your Snacks event on our parking lot here at 1111 Virginia Street East in Charleston, 7 a.m. to 6 p.m. Kind of the brainchild, the baby, if you will, of Rob Reel from our sister station, Superstar Country 96.1 KWS. Rob's going to join us a little bit later on in the show to talk about it. Data centers are all the talk, not only here, but all around the country as well. Now, as you know, there's a big one being planned for Buffalo and Putnam County, a Google data center. And as we always like to do, we try to present both sides of the story because it can be a polarizing issue. Representing one of the groups against data centers, particularly this one in Buffalo, is Michael Mosteller from the group Putnam United. And he joins us this morning here in the Jarrett Construction Studios. Good morning, sir. Welcome to the show.
1: Thanks for having me, TJ. Good morning.
0: I'm Dave.
1: That's right. Good morning, Dave.
0: What's funny is
1: mentioned TJ.
0: What's funny is that because we have too many Daves in this company. We have Wilson. We have.

0: have, well, we can stop right there. Wilson, that's one too many. Yeah. We have Weekly. We have Dave Jeklin. And don't feel bad because a couple of months ago, 38 years of radio, I referred to myself as Dave Wilson. So because I was reading something they had coming up and I said, well, I'm Dave Wilson. No, I'm Dave Allen. But anyway, it's perfectly. There's okay. Worse people to be compared to than TJ Maddows.
1: Okay? Right.
0: I mean, I could be compared to Dave Wilson, for example. So I'll take Michael Mosteller is here. Welcome to the show. What is, and we'll get specific, what's your major objective, not just you, but others that are against this data center, what's your major objection to the whole thing?
1: I've talked to a lot of people across the state where, I mean, every town is getting a data center. Mm-hmm. That's one thing that worries us. The main thing that worries about us is the secrecy surrounding it. I mean, House Bill 2014, we're not allowed to answer questions. Local levels, like at the county level, the local level, they're not allowed to enforce any ordinances. They're not allowed to enforce their own laws against it. A lot of lawmakers have signed non-disclosure agreements. And in other places where they have gone in like this, a lot of the paperwork that has been signed where people are, you know, signing party to the data center, even the signatures are redacted. So what's with all the secrecy? Why do they feel they need to hide all these things from us?
0: Well, I don't know whether you're aware of this or not, because this just happened in the last hour. And I don't want to surprise you with this, but I do want to let you know that the folks behind the data center and also had a conversation with the Putnam County Development Authority. They released some information. Again, this just happened in the last hour, so I didn't want to blindside you with that. But there is some information out there available now. I think the folks, that not the Development Authority, but the people that are putting this data center in have put out statements now. They've got links to their website, the Army Corps of Engineers, and that and all that sort of thing. And Chris Lawrence is actually working on a story. We'll have it posted at WVMetroNews.com. And I don't want to ask you about it because you probably haven't had a chance to see it.
1: No, I haven't.
0: But because it just came out. But I wanted to, you know, make you aware that not to downplay anything you're concerned about. I'm just letting you know that there is more information coming out of there. So you said that up till now that there's just not enough transparency.
1: Right. That's just one of the issues.
0: Okay, what are some more?
1: So some of the other ones are, so I've done a deep dive into data centers and why there's so many of them, because if you look, I mean, there's multiple data centers per state. Mm-hmm. And each data center on average runs anywhere from 2 to 8 gigawatts. What John Amos Power Plant alone puts out is just at peak power is 3. So they're going to have to be generating their own electricity. And you hear some of them talking about using nuclear power. If it were, you know, a regulated utility that wanted to put a nuclear reactor in West Virginia, mm-hmm. I would be perfectly okay with that. But you want to put in a private company and the only thing that they worship is the bottom dollar. You can bet they're going to cut corners, and I wouldn't trust them to put a nuclear reactor anywhere in this country. Mm-hmm. So, if we had state regulation and it was regulated as an actual utility, I would be fine with that.
0: Do you think that maybe, and I don't want to put words in your mouth, but do you think that maybe some of the legislators that supported that particular bill that you mentioned, maybe, because it happens a lot of times, if you're in a legislature, you know, you get a lot of bills thrown at you, that maybe they just saw this as this is an opportunity for jobs. This is an opportunity for whatever, and maybe didn't do a deep enough dive into it. Do you think that's possible?
1: I think it's what happened, because we had some of our members of our group go down to the Capitol on one of the days where the companies that are building the data center, they showed up and they had this, you know, this big show that they put on. And of course, they're putting out the company propaganda. And our legislators that were there, they didn't ask questions. They didn't ask follow-ups. They took them at their word, and they believed every single bit of it. And some of the things they were legislating, seems like the bills were pretty much already written up, and they just didn't know what they were pushing. Mm-hmm.
0: One of the things we hear about data centers, again, we're talking to Michael Mosteller, one of the things we hear about data centers is that the economic impact of it. I actually interviewed someone not long ago from the education field that was talking about that and talking about the economic impact that could be for the students of a particular school to try to get them. And Lord knows we all need to try to get people to stay in West Virginia. You know that as well as anybody does. How do you counter the because they have said, you know, whether it's here or wherever, that it's going to bring contracting jobs. It's going to bring all this up. What's your response to that?
1: So in this deep dive, a lot of the data centers that have already been built, they use a lot of the same people to build these data centers. So every time they move on to a new campus, they just bring the people who are experienced.
0: People that are specializing in that field, I guess.
1: Right. Okay. And then so once the construction jobs are gone, even the Colossus data center, a lot of the big data centers that are bigger than the ones that are going in West Virginia, they end up with maybe 20 employees or fewer. So I don't know where they're getting this number that there's going to be hundreds of jobs. Our own governor on TV couldn't even guarantee that any percent of these jobs were going to go to West Virginians once the permanent jobs. And so the economic benefit is going to be far outweighed by the electricity usage that they're going to use is going to drive our utility costs up. That's already happened in Virginia. Dominion Energy, they released a report where in Data Center Alley, per data center, about $14 to $30 per month per data center is about how much each person's bill went up. And so, yeah, they're getting deals cut on their rates when they use the electricity. And then that gets passed on to us.
0: Talking to Michael Mosteller again. It is 26 minutes away from 10. The Dave Allen Show on 580 Live, brought to you in part by Huston's Pizza. 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Now, I keep throwing out these devil's advocate things for you because I know that you're equipped for it. What would you say to those who say, look, we're all guilty, present company included, and one of the things we've heard is, well, if you don't like this sort of thing, then don't use Google. Don't use your iPhone. Don't use ChatGPT. Don't use any of these things. To that, you would say what?
1: I would say there's two different types of data centers. Okay. There's the storage type, which is what most of what we uses is the storage type of data center, and that's a passive type of data center. They just store information. They don't need all this energy for processing. What's going in mass are these computing data centers where they take video card after video card after video card because they compute quicker and they compute more information, and they just stack them in banks on top of each other. And so those are the computing data centers, and they're the ones that use all this extra energy rather than a storage data center. So yeah, they're two entirely different types of data centers.
0: What I know we've and you're a Putnam County guy, and I know that we've actually interviewed on this show and on Midday and on Talkline and other shows, folks that are neighbors in the area of Buffalo where this thing is proposed to go in. Have you had any conversations with them, and what are their concerns?
1: Oh yeah, I know quite a few people who live right up against the property where it's going in. And one thing that's happened, and all the information I'm giving you, it's already happened at other data centers across the United States where they've gone in, and it's the AI data centers. But these people are worried that their property values are going down. One already has. They tried to sell. Their property was worth about $200,000. They're down to $80,000. They can't sell. And so they're worried about the sound levels, the audible sound. They're worried about the infrasound levels, which is below our level of hearing. Mm-hmm. But the amplitude is as if you were standing next to a jet airplane that was getting ready to take off. And it has physiological effects on the body. It causes stress, anxiety, heart disease, and I mean, there's many other symptoms.
0: It causes heart
1: illnesses.
0: Is that yes. I'm not
1: the CDC. Disputing.
0: Okay. I was going to say it causes that.
1: Yeah, per the CDC.
0: So what is next, Michael, in this discussion? What's next?
1: So we are, if we can't just completely eliminate the data centers or some of them that are wanting to come to town, we want them to be good neighbors. So we would like to see them put in soundproofing. We want to see them put in things that will dampen the vibrations on the infrasound because that travels past any type of soundproofing you try to put in. We want to see less energy usage. And if they create their own energy, I heard another state talking about this. I think it was in Oklahoma, where say they have a tornado, they're going to use their power generation to feed back into the community until they can get their power generation back online. Mm-hmm. So we want them to be good neighbors if they're going to be here. Mm-hmm. But we have seen zero evidence of that in the places they've already gone in.
0: Well, and I know there's been public meetings and people spoken to the Putnam County Commission and in other counties around the state. I mean, and I know the commission has and their open policy, open for whatever public comment period,
1: yes.
0: I guess,
1: yeah.
0: Has allowed that. Are there any other discussions about this plan as far as you know?
1: Yeah. We have a group of, you mentioned it earlier, Putnam United. So we're going to be, we meet every other Thursday. We're going to be meeting this Thursday. This is going to be at the Mount Union Church on Plantation Road at 6:30 p.m. Anybody who wants to come and maybe sit in and listen, anybody who wants to come and participate, anyone who wants to join the group, you're more than welcome to.
0: Okay.
1: We'd be glad to have you.
0: We had a text here, Michael, if you don't mind.
1: Sure.
0: Somebody wanted to know, let me see if I can find it here. What information is collected by data centers?
1: Pretty much everything. I mean, you have metadata that when you go and browse websites on your phone, and this is on the storage side.
0: Okay.
1: So on the storage side, everything that you browse, you know, you've heard stories of people say, hey, you know, I think I need to get a new litter box. And next thing you know, there's litter box ads on there. We're the product. We are the product. So they're collecting as much information on us as they possibly can so that they can either sell the data or so that they can market things to us. Now, that's on the storage side. On the computing side, they are wanting to put out generative AI, chatbots. They're wanting to, a stated goal is to replace as much of the workforce as they can and automate it. And so that, you know, there's no demand for what they've already built. Like the demand isn't there. And what has happened is throughout the 2000s and the 2010s, you know, they wowed the investors. They kept the investor cash coming, and so the cash was free. And then, you know, mid-2010s, the investors, they started, or the products started getting stale. So the investors said, look, you're going to have to give us something new. And that's when they started pushing AI, and it wasn't ready yet, but they packed it into every aspect of their products that they could. They fired AI ethicists who said it's not ready. They said they just jammed it into everything they possibly could. Adam Conover does a really good video exposing AI. It'll never be sentient. It doesn't even know we're here. All it does is predict what word is most likely to come next, and it uses every information on the internet as training data. So it will take information from the Mayo Clinic, and it'll also take some post from some idiot on Reddit, and it'll give it equal weight and in predicting. Right. And a lot of times, it's wrong. AI is wrong. So if you go to Google or something and you search something, look at the AI results, and then go and actually look at the websites below it, and you'll see just how wrong it can often be.
0: All right. Do you have information about your particular group? I know you're with Putnam United. Is there like a website, social media, anything like that?
1: Yes. The website, I believe, is putnamunited.com.
0: Okay.
1: We're still pretty new with getting that up.
0: Yeah, I got you.
1: But the best way to get to know us is to just join us. And at that next meeting at Mount Union Church on Plantation Road.
0: All right. Michael Mosteller, I appreciate you being here.
1: All right. Thank you, Dave.
0: Thanks a lot. 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
0: We are back, 17 away from 10. The state's biggest online auction is going on this week, WVBargains.com. 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Text said to someone who has had their SIM card hacked on their phone and their card scammed at a gas pump, I do not want cashless or a digitized society. Will that happen with these data centers? Text says data centers are the expansion of the surveillance state. Tomorrow, we are going to collect some snacks here as we team up with Union Mission. The Charleston Dirty Birds present the annual Drop Your Snacks event on our parking lot, 1111 Virginia Street East in Charleston, 7 a.m. to 6 p.m. The event is the brainchild of Rob Reel, the man-child, the brainchild of...
9: Doesn't one need a brain in order to hatch a brainchild?
0: Is the man-child, Rob Reel, of our sister station, Superstar Country 96.1 KWS. He joins us now. Welcome to the show, my friend.
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0: That's right.
9: That's honored right. by the West Virginia Broadcasters Association. I keep saying that the Community Impact Award, that's the one that means the most.
0: Yep.
9: That's the important one, and we've been honored 2 years in a row for helping our friends and neighbors with things like Drop Your Snacks, presented by the Charleston Dirty Birds, also built by Agston Construction. If you are familiar with our drop events, the details are the same. They are very simple. We always try to do these on a Thursday. We always do these here at our lot, 1111 Virginia Street East. If you're coming from the freeway, get off at Leon Sullivan. It'll take you right to us. We always do 7 in the morning until 6 in the evening. We always team up with Union Mission. We make those things the same because we all have so much mental traffic. We have so many things we're trying to do and trying to remember that now that we've got this beaten into people, now all we have to say is what we need this time around. And this time around, we need non-perishable food for kids in need, hungry West Virginia kids this summer.
0: Let me give an example of some of the things here you can add to it if you want. We're talking about granola bars, protein bars, individually wrapped crackers, goldfish crackers, pretzels, popcorn, fruit snacks, applesauce, raisins and dried fruit, breakfast items, beef jerky, mixed nuts, just to name a few. Non-perishable type stuff.
9: Yeah.
0: That doesn't have to, I mean, it's simple stuff. Stuff that can be stuffed into a backpack or can be stuffed into a bag and whatever. It doesn't have to be refrigerated immediately or refrigerated after opening or things of that nature.
9: Shelf stable is really important. Mm-hmm. And because it's summer and because this stuff is going to get turned around more quickly maybe than you might think, you can even include things like prepackaged donuts because those are going to be shelf stable for a while. You can see the Best Buy dates on those. One of the things I'm going to do today is make a run to my favorite box store, and I'm a little low on groceries at the real estate myself. So for everything I'm getting for myself, I'm getting one more. And I'm just getting a whole bunch of other things on the list. The recovering Mrs. Reel, as I kindly call my ex-wife, is a junior high teacher. And so she keeps me informed of what the kids are really into. I know that the hot chips, things like Takis and the Flamin' Hot Cheetos and those sorts of things are really popular with the kids. We want to get stuff that they're going to eat because, well, they need to, but you don't want that 4-year-old can of Veg-All. That is not going to work.
0: Save that for radio people. we'll take that.
9: We'll eat anything. We'll eat anything. It's free.
0: So school is out. I know it ended in Kanawha County last week. In Putnam County, I think it comes to an end this week. If it's not out where you're listening to us, it will be out soon. And the bottom line is and there are lots of great groups out there that try to help, but the bottom line is a lot of these kids, Rob, when that final school bell sounds at 3 o'clock on a Friday, on the final day, and they don't get back in session until middle to the end of August, a lot of them don't have access to food.
9: 2/3 of West Virginia kids are doing free or reduced cost meals at school. And many of those kids, many of them, when school was letting out on Friday, had remarkably little to eat until breakfast service again come Monday. Now that school's going to be out for several weeks, that gap has to be filled. And yes, there are economic and policy issues. And if you want to be mad about that, I encourage you to do so. After you loop through our parking lot, go another mile from us down Virginia Street to that sparkly, glittery golden dome. Shake your fist and shout, I'm mad as hell and I'm not going to take it anymore. There are people who can make those changes. We are just trying to feed kids. That's all we're trying to do. We're not making some sort of statement. We're not on one side or the other. In fact, if you go through this building and you run a poll, I think you will find just about every political stripe, including some non-political stripes in the building.
0: And that's okay too.
9: And that's yes. That's part of our freedom for which I served. But I am pound the table. Let's feed kids, because kids have no control over whether or not they're poor and food insecure.
0: And again, this event's going to be tomorrow, 7 a.m. till 6 p.m. on our parking lot, 1111 Virginia Street East here in Charleston. All of our stations will be out there. And this is one of those all hands on deck. So yes, you're going to see Rob Rio. You're going to see Steve Animal. You're going to see Shockley, myself, Dale Cooper, you know, the people that Stephen, Jenny, Woody, people that you know from the air. But it's also going to be our sales weasel people. It's also going to be folks from the engineering department. It's going to be folks from the office and things of that nature. People that you may not necessarily know, because that's how much we all believe in this project.
9: You know, we're not just mouthing it when we say WVRC Media cares about our community and we're proud to live here too. I've worked for so many other companies in so many other places, and we really mean it when we talk about helping our friends and neighbors. It's easy to put up a website or to, you know, to mention a phone number, or, you know, especially if you're doing your radio show from places like Atlanta or Los Angeles or San Antonio. We are all here in Charleston, in West Virginia, rolling up our sleeves, doing the work, because West Virginians take care of West Virginians.
0: And big shout out to Union Mission. Jason and the folks will be here with us tomorrow, and you can go to their website.
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0: And you can drop off items anytime between 7 a.m. and 6 p.m. You don't even have to get it out of your car. That's a cool thing about it. Pull onto our parking lot. We will have people out there at least at any given time. There's at least 3 to 4, sometimes more people out there. And it's going to be a beautiful day tomorrow. It's going to be a little bit warm, but it beats being in rain and thunderstorms. So we'll all be out there. I'll be out there at various points throughout the day, but others will be out there pretty much all day collecting these items. And look, folks, it doesn't matter if you bring us 2 or 3 bags of pretzels, or you go to, as Rob said, your local giant box store and you bring back a truckload of pretzels. That was the name of my band in college, by the way.
9: Truckload of pretzels.
0: Truckload of pretzels.
9: Yeah.
0: You can, we'll take it. I mean, it doesn't matter how big, how small, we're there for it.
9: Every drop in the bucket starts to add up. And as I've told the Upreel early birds, if you're not hearing my voice on the radio at that given moment, I will be out on the parking lot. I'm the guy who starts with the setup. I'm the first one out there. I'm the last one off the parking lot. It's kind of a tradition now with our drop events that I do a video as the last one on the parking lot. This is obviously something that's very important to me, but it touches every single West Virginian. So we want to see you tomorrow. Don't have to get out of that nice, comfortable, air-conditioned vehicle.
0: All right,
9: we do all the work.
0: Jason Quintrell from Union Mission is going to join us, I think, on the show tomorrow. You guys will start this show tomorrow by checking in with you in the parking lot, or maybe have a come in and rest a little bit.
9: Soak a little of the air conditioning.
0: Yeah, well, it may not be bad at 9 o'clock in the morning. It might be at 4 o'clock in the afternoon. So it's a great opportunity for you to come by and hang out with us a little bit. And we might have some swag out there or something from time to time. We've been known to do that.
9: We've been known to sneak some stuff out there, a little extra something in the envelope to make it worth your while.
0: Yeah. All right. 7 a.m. till 6 p.m. tomorrow in our parking lot, 1111 Virginia Street East in Charleston. Bring us your stuff. Rob Reel, Up Real Early, Superstar Country 96.1 KWS. Appreciate you being here. We'll see you tomorrow, man.
9: Thank you, sir.
0: It is 9:53. I want to pass along a traffic note to you. I-64 is backed up eastbound from 58A exit, which is the Virginia Street exit, all the way back to Dunbar. I understand. That would make sense why I haven't seen TJ Meadows in the building today. Maybe that's why. So, hey, maybe I'll finally get my wish and I will get to be on Talk Line with Dave Wilson. All right. So, TJ, well, I was going to say be safe, but if you're sitting in your car, there's not really a whole lot to be safe about. So, again, do want to let you know, I'm presuming that it's construction related. I don't know that for a fact. But, again, big shout out to Colonel Ron Hughes who just sent us some information. 64 eastbound, the Virginia Street exit all the way back to Dunbar is currently backed up on ye olde interstate. The Dave Allen Show on 580 Live brought to you in part by your hometown baseball team, the Charles.

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8: We got 4 minutes away from 10 on a Wednesday morning. 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From homes to hospitals, classrooms to commercial spaces, they do it all. Located at 516 D Street in South Charleston. We've been telling you about this traffic backup, according to folks, Ryan Nicholson, our traffic guy, also our producer, a little bit of everything around here, and also to Colonel Ron Hughes, who don't know exactly what it is he does around here. There appears to be a truck that is broken down on the bridge. So this is eastbound, 64 eastbound, leading into Charleston. And Ron tells us the traffic at the time that he texted me was backed up all the way to Dunbar. Now Ryan is telling me that one lane is now open. So if you're going to be heading to downtown Charleston for an appointment or whatever, you might be just a little bit late getting in because of this traffic tie-up, 64. And again, it's backed up from what we understand from the Virginia Street exit eastbound all the way back to Dunbar. Ryan tells us that apparently one lane is now open. Coming up later today, Metro News Midday, 13 News and Tonight Live anchor Amanda Barron and me driven by Selango Law. It's Wednesday, which means we're going to introduce you to another wonderful West Virginian. Told you yesterday that Teresa Torres-Seva plans on, hopefully for her, removing. That sounds like it's nefarious, but taking over the reins of the state Democratic Party chairmanship from delegate and current chairman Mike Pushkin. And we talked to Teresa yesterday. Today we talked to party chair and delegate Pushkin about that. Back to data centers for a moment. I referenced earlier that statement released by Google and the Putnam County Development Authority about the proposed data center in Buffalo. Morgan Tenney from the Putnam County Development Authority will join us on the show today on Metro News Midday to talk about it. We had a lively discussion on the show yesterday during the 2 o'clock hour with Republican consultant John Finley. He name dropped in a negative way talk line co-host TJ Meadows and also some other folks as well, including the State Chamber of Commerce. And Brian Dayton from the Chamber of Commerce is going to counter that coming up during the 2 o'clock hours. The aforementioned Mr. Meadows is here with commentary today. Chris Lawrence has the news and, of course, Open Line West Virginia as well. Metro News Midday with 13 News and Tonight Live anchor Amanda Barron and me coming up at noon today, brought to you by Selango Law. Now, on this show tomorrow, we're going to continue talking about this Putnam County Data Center project. We'll have more on Drop Your Snacks. with Rob Reel and Jason Quintrell from Union Mission. Also, Tim Brady from the Charleston Convention and Visitors Bureau on the show. Before you know it, the bicycles are going to be rolling through the streets of Charleston. We'll talk to Tim about that and specifically the need for volunteers. State softball tournament continues at Little

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Three perfect games pitched yesterday during week two, of the state softball tournament. Simply amazing. State baseball tournament begins Saturday at Jack Cook Field in Huntington. Producer Ryan Nicholson, thank you so much. Again tomorrow, Putnam County Data Center Talk. Tim Brady from the Charleston CVB, and drop your snacks. Talk line coming up at 10:06. I'm back later today with Metro News Midday with Amanda Barron. Till then, have fun and love somebody.

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1: From ABC News, I'm Sherry Preston. It's been hours since the polls closed in California, but there's still a lot we don't know about who will be running for governor and the mayor of Los Angeles in November.
2: The vote count is underway right now here in Los Angeles County. Overnight, sheriff's deputies had the task of securely moving ballots from polling stations to the vote counting center. They did that in patrol cars and actually in helicopters as well. From the more outlying areas of the county, they fly ballots to be counted in their rescue helicopters to get them moved. The vote counting is underway. In closer races, it can take a while. It's not always immediate. Counties have 13 days now to count all of the votes.
1: ABC's Alex Stone says that's because every voter gets a mail-in ballot, and it takes weeks to count them all. Incumbent L.A. Mayor Karen Bass is advancing to a runoff. That we know. Other races are unclear. The $1.8 billion compensation fund set up for the president's allies has been put aside, says Deputy Attorney General Todd Blanche. However, says ABC's Rachel Scott,
3: despite dropping the fund, the administration has made it clear it is still keeping an order that bans the president and his family from audits of already filed tax returns. Democrats labeling that blanket immunity. A judge in Florida is now reviewing the deal.
1: The U.S. and Iran trading attacks again overnight. It remains unclear where diplomatic efforts to end the war now stand. An encouraging report on private sector hiring, according to a company that handles payroll for hundreds of thousands of companies.
4: The ADP National Employment Report counted a record 122,000 new positions created in May, with employers of all sizes hiring. ADP says small companies, those with fewer than 20 employees, accounted for 49,000 of the new jobs, easily outpacing companies with over 500 workers.
1: Out of a job, longtime CBS journalist Scott Pelley, who was fired after a contentious meeting with his new bosses at 60 Minutes, Pelley accusing them of having slender qualifications to run the program. You're listening to ABC News.
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8: Good morning. It's 10:03 and 65 degrees in the capital city. I'm Jack Carlson in the 580 WCHS radio newsroom. Your Metro News AccuWeather forecast, partly sunny and pleasant today, a high of 79. More on the forecast after the news. A traffic note this hour, traffic is backed up for several miles on eastbound I-64 heading into Charleston near the Virginia Street Bridge. Once again, that's on eastbound I-64. Traffic is backed up for several miles. Authorities say a man is recovering after he was shot early this morning in Charleston. Charleston police say they responded to a wreck on East Washington Street around 3:15 this morning, and when they arrived, they found a man with a gunshot wound to the abdomen. Police say the man

0: was transported to nearby CAMC General Hospital, and he is in stable condition. Police say they believe the shooting occurred in the 400 block of Elizabeth Street, one block away from the state capitol complex. A Honduran national who was living in Nitro illegally is set to be removed from the country. Authorities say 40-year-old Pablo Dominguez pleaded guilty to reentry of a removed alien Tuesday. Authorities say Dominguez was arrested after law enforcement officers executed a search warrant at Rio Grande Mexican restaurant in Nitro on January 26th. He'll be subject to an ICE detainer for his transfer to ICE administrative custody for removal proceedings. ICE agents say Dominguez had previously been deported in August of 2017 and had re-entered the country illegally. There's an event at the state capitol complex today to launch Charleston's Walk with a Doc program. The program is a partnership between AARP West Virginia and the Kanawha Charleston Health Department. The free event begins at noon. It features a walk on next capitol complex grounds and will discuss weight loss medications. Putnam County Schools will hold its second graduation ceremony of the week tonight in Charleston. Winfield High School will send off its seniors at 7 o'clock at the Charleston Coliseum and Convention Center. Your news time is 10:05.
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0: Your weather forecast, partly sunny and pleasant today, getting up to a high of 79. It's 65 degrees right now in the capital city. I'm Jack Carlson, 580 WCHS.

0: Coming up this morning with the latest on a major drug trafficking bust in the Eastern Panhandle. Mike McKenna will check in from Washington, D.C., and we'll hear from West Virginians against transmission line injustice. Oh, and we're going to talk some baseball, too. It's Metro News Talk Line, and we are ready to go.
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0: Good morning. Thanks for listening in on one of our great radio affiliates across the state, or if you're watching on the Metro News TV app, Facebook Live, and YouTube. Gang's all here, ready to go. Dave in Morgantown, TJ is in Charleston. Ethan Collins is our audio producer. He also handles the phone. You can talk to him if you like. 304-TALK-304. That's the text line. 800-765-TALK. 800-765-8255. If you would like to call and participate in the program. Jake Link handles the video stream and does a fine job of it. Lots to get to this morning as per our usual arrangement. Mike McKenna in the second hour. Tony Campbell with WADI, that is West Virginians Against Transmission Line Injustice, will join us at 11:33. We'll talk to him ahead of the public hearings that are scheduled this week and next on the Mid-Atlantic Resiliency Link. There is a lot of opposition to that proposed route through West Virginia. We'll talk to Tony in the second hour. Also this morning, Matt Harvey from the U.S. Attorney's Office in the Northern District of West Virginia about that drug bust in the Eastern Panhandle. Say good morning to T.J. Meadows in the Charleston studios. Morning, T.J.
5: Good morning, sir. Public service announcement. I-64 is a parking lot. From about Taze Valley into Charleston. Truck broken down, I'm told, and everything is just completely backed up.
0: Isn't it?
5: For miles.
0: Isn't that amazing? One disabled vehicle.
5: One.
0: Causes all of that.
5: Yeah. I mean, it's normally a 20, maybe a 25-minute commute for me. Good hour plus today.
0: Oh, my. But you know what the good news is?
5: What's that, buddy?
0: You're here.
5: I'm here.
0: That's all that matters.
5: Yeah, absolutely.
0: Coming up on Friday, everyone will say they were at Kendrick Family Ballpark. Whether or not they're there or not, well, that's a different story. Ballpark's got a capacity. The Hillside has a capacity for that matter. But West Virginia will take on Cal Poly in the Super Regional. First pitch set for noon on Friday and Saturday. And we're not even going to worry about needing a Sunday game, are we? Joining us on Metro News Talk Line this morning is the head coach of the Mountaineer Baseball Program, Steve Sabins. Coach, good morning. Thanks for joining us.
6: Morning, guys. Thanks for having me.
0: Absolutely. How many messages and missed calls did you have on Monday night when you finally got a chance to check your phone?
6: Yeah, that was wild. I had over 500 text messages and then emails and Facebook messages and things I don't look at for years, and LinkedIn alerts and all sorts of things. So it was a blast. The support and the excitement around the week was certainly the most it's ever been in my 11 years here.
5: Coach, congratulations. Proud of you, sir. What makes this team so special?
6: I think it's just the resiliency and the grit of the kids. And we have players that have been in our program 1, 2, 3, 4, 5 years. And I think it's just been kind of the build. This is our third consecutive Super Regional. So for 3 years in a row, we are finishing guaranteed in the top 16 in the country. There's over 300 Division I programs, and there's only one other program in the nation who's been in this position for three straight years, and that's North Carolina. There's only three teams that have ever been to back-to-back Super Regionals and back-to-back Supers in the last 2 years, and that's us, North Carolina, and Auburn. So my point is, like, the kids that have experienced this and been part of it, they just keep getting more experience, and they're more calloused, and they're more prepared to compete in these moments. And so I think just that love for West Virginia, that love for each other, that love for this competition side continues to grow. And so this team's really been marked by resiliency and the ability to overcome adversity and face challenges heads up and find ways to win regardless of the situation.
0: WVU baseball coach Steve Sabins joining us here on Metro News Talk Line. Coach, I've covered college football at some of the highest levels, been to SEC stadiums. I've covered NCAA basketball. For some reason, I believe baseball hits, no pun intended, but baseball hits differently. I can't put my finger on it, but there was something different in that stadium Sunday and Monday. What is it about baseball that we have this connection to that just a game like that, a situation like that, a win like that hits different?
6: It truly does, and it's because you can't run out the clock, because at the end of the day, it has to come down to a mano-a-mano matchup. Someone has to make the pitch, and someone has to get the big hit, and a defender has to make the play. There's no clock involved. So you can't run, you can't hide, you can't wait for that thing to be over. You can't hold on to a lead. You have to go get the outs. You have to continue to play. You have to hunt the entire time. And if you don't, you lose. And so it hits different. After that win on Sunday night, when we swept the doubleheader on Sunday, right, backs against the wall, you go in the loser's bracket. And Kentucky has to win three games. We have to find a way to win four out of five. And so just the odds are insanely stacked against you. And all time, historically, the team that goes 2-0 in regionals, it's a 90% chance that you will win the regionals. So we had a 10% shot, essentially, by losing game two. And so on Sunday after that game, Ren Baker came up and gave me a big hug. And Ren didn't have baseball at North Texas, and he's obviously a sports guy, but he's not specifically a baseball guy and didn't have it at his previous institution. And him going through that with the crowd, the excitement in the game and what was at stake, he said, if you could bottle that up, there would be no drugs, because it was that kind of high. It was that kind of emotion. I think everybody left there either crying or laughing or delirious or somewhere in between. It was just, it was intense, and you're exactly right. It just hits different.
5: It may be easy for us to want to look past that Wake Forest game, but take us back to Wake and then walk us through your thought process, because as you said, you know you got to go, right? You got to beat Wake, you got to beat Kentucky, then you got to beat them again, etc. Walk us through the planning. What's going on in your mind? How are you taking all this in? And I wouldn't think, maybe you are thinking about the next game and the game after that while you're in that Wake game, but how does that work?
6: Yeah, you have to. It's just constant evaluation of pitching. And so you're thinking about position players and at-bats and how to scratch offense, but that happens more in the moment with depending on what pitcher you're facing and tendencies and analytics and how you think you can take advantage of the game. But the pitching side is what has to be very carefully planned. And so you have to plan and prepare and plan and prepare and figure out arm health and clarity of kids' eyes and who's in the moment and who can compete and who's able to get specific hitters out on the opposing teams. But then as soon as you have that plan and what you'd like to do, the game will throw something different at you as far as the situation, the hitter, the amount of outs, the score, all that will then dictate. So you go in with a plan, and then as that plan evolves and changes, you have to make in-game quick decisions on not only winning one game, but you know that you need to win three straight games, and you have a very depleted pitching staff, and you have people running on fumes. And so, for example, in the Wake game, Montesa gave us a heroic performance, and he threw 122 pitches and had his longest outing of his Mountaineer career. And we had McDougal warming up, starting probably in the sixth or seventh inning, Ben McDougal. And Bass had thrown in two consecutive games Reese Bassinger. And McDougal was going to go in the game and finish the game against Wake. Well, we were able to stretch that score out and score more runs. And so we felt comfortable, although Bass was running on fumes. I believe we had a 5-run lead. And we said, if Bass is going to gut up and save our bullpen, it's now for two innings, and that would allow McDougal to be able to come in the next game and hopefully, by the grace of God, give us his longest outing of the season, which he then did. But if you don't use, if you use McDougal in Wake Forest, the history that he made on the back end of that night, throwing five innings against Kentucky, can't happen. So there's just a lot of those decisions going into baseball, and I think that's why fans get so into it, because those decisions really matter. It's not just athleticism out there. It's who's pitching when and who can last, and those kind of moments.
0: I mean, you made a pitching change with a 1-2 count on a batter in a tied game. Who does that, Coach? Who does that?
6: Oh, that, I think if you watch enough baseball, we're all we're all sick, and it may seem like a surprise, but if you watch enough baseball, at a certain point when you're watching pitches and you're really in those moments, it's kind of like you feel comfortable. I don't think there's a pitch right now to get this hitter out. He fouled off a ball down the left field line that, you know, missed a double by about a foot. He fouled off a ball down the right field line that missed the ball by about a foot. And it was the pitching coaches were like, I don't know where to go. Fastball, slider, changeup, splitter. We can't. There's nothing to get this guy out. And we had Montesa warming up. I'm like, well, hell, let's give somebody else a shot.
0: Well, you know, Coach, I hope you appreciate this. I'm watching the game with my wife at home, who is, she's a softball coach, so she holds her own, right? We go back and forth over strategy. And you come out of the dugout, and she goes, oh, he's going to take this guy out of the game. I said, you don't change pitchers on a 1-2 count in a tie game. And the fact that I had to look back across the room after you make that change, because she was right, I'm like, never going to live this one down. She was, I told you so. I told you that pitcher, he didn't have anything left. And I'm like, All right, you and Steve Sabins, same level there, huh? So you proved her right, and I had to live that down. So thanks, Coach. Appreciate
6: that,
0: buddy.
6: That's good.
0: Hey, did you get a chance to – it's such a fast-paced game. You know, the next day, you're thinking about recruiting. You're thinking about getting the, you know, prepared to take on Cal Poly. Did you get a chance just to take it all in Monday night with the family on the field, the team on the field, just kind of look around and be part of that moment for a second?
6: Yeah, I tried to on Monday night. You know, there's staff members cracking a beer at midnight at the stadium still, and our kids were still up. They were completely delirious. My kids, I owe the Dippin' Dots stand $8 because my kids at 1 a.m., they broke into the Dippin' Dots in the stadium, and my five-year-old showed up, and he had a huge cup of cookies and cream Dippin' Dots, and he was wired for sound. He's like, I got Dippin' Dots. I'm like, I don't think those are ours to take at 1 a.m. at the ballpark, but I think just in general, everybody was having a blast and trying to take in kind of what happened and how special that moment was. I think on yesterday, which was Tuesday, you kind of lose track of it. You work, you recruit, you start preparing for Cal Poly. It was an off day for our players from a physical standpoint. But I went home at 6 o'clock and had dinner on the deck with my family and got some sleep. You don't really sleep. That's the biggest thing during those kind of events with, I think, just the amount of cortisol running through your veins. Like, you end up waking up at 2:30 thinking about pitching and, like, who's going to hit. And you're thinking of things you need to remember. So you end up just like not really sleeping during that kind of competition. So last night, like, had a great dinner with the family and got to see my kids and got sleep. And so I think just a great night yesterday. And then today will really start like the turning of the page, because even the players are excited, right? It's like everybody had some heroic walk-off, like some homer walk-off hit. They threw 150 pitches, whatever it was. It's like, you got to enjoy that and bask in that a little bit. But like today, it's, hey, no more reposting messages of or social media. Like, all that stuff's garbage. Like, that's poison. It's dead. It's over. We enjoyed it. Like, we got work to do today. So today is really that day of like turning the page. We have practice on the field, all those kind of stuff. So today it's, you got to fall out of love with yourself and like get back to work.
5: So, Coach, I have to ask you, whether it's business or baseball, I mean, you've heard the expression, you got to get the right people on the bus. And you've got a great group of guys. Talk about that culture and what you did to build it.
6: It was the best, man. The guys are the best. You can't, I'm just telling you, you can't find somebody, whether it's a general manager at a restaurant or professors or the custodians at the stadium or anybody that gets to see people kind of in their true element that doesn't say that's a wonderful group of kids, because there's just not any turds. There's just not a single guy in there that's not a great person. And when you're building teams, stuff happens, and not everybody gets their way. Like on this team, not everybody gets their way. There's guys that want to pitch more, and there's guys that want to hit more, and there's players that want better deals, and there's agents telling players that they're getting screwed, and there's a million reasons to pull in different directions when you're on a team. But these kids have decided, I'm going to put the team first, and at the end of the season, we're going to deal with some of that selfish stuff that comes up. That's part of life too, which is okay. But they have really made a commitment. They've just made a choice. Like, I'm going to put the team first. I'm going to find a way to help this team win. And then I'll think of myself when this special season is over. And so it starts with a lot of things, but a big part of it is high school kids that came here that have stayed inside the program. Armani Guzman and Gavin Kelly. And the list goes on. Carson Estridge. And we have enough guys in this day and age that actually have been here 2, 3, and 4 years that know what this place is about and take so much pride in playing for the state that it starts to ooze through. We use the transfer portal. We are nationally known for developing pitchers at smaller schools and turning them into pro players. But they also... we have a foundation. We have a culture that's real. Culture is such a buzzword, right? Like, everybody's culture this and culture that. And we just, not a lot of hype around it. It's more about like playing for each other and working our asses off and not taking what we have for granted.
0: WVU baseball coach Steve Sabin's Mountaineers take on Cal Poly. First game Friday at noon. Coach, good luck. Congratulations so far. And I hope we're talking to you again in a week.
6: I appreciate it. That hillside up there has been pretty special, and we certainly haven't sold that thing out, so it's hard to come by a ticket, but I know there's plenty of room on that hillside and at that hospital, and people had barbecues and trucks and picnic blankets, and I'm looking outside my office right now, and they're mowing that whole hillside again, so it'll be a good place to watch a ball game. If you can get to Morgantown this weekend and help us win a super regional to get to Omaha, I hope you can be there.
0: Coach, good luck. We'll be talking to you again real soon.
6: Bye.
0: Got to take a break. Back in a moment. 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
10: This is a Bloomberg Money Minute. Mixed sentiment on Wall Street at the open today, partly on renewed fighting in the Middle East. Also, the U.S. is proposing a new tariff of at least 10% on imports from 60 trading partners. SpaceX planning to offer shares at $135 apiece to raise $75 billion in its initial public offering. Company, according to sources, targeting a valuation of at least $1.8 trillion. SpaceX IPO expected to start formal marketing tomorrow. Macy's lifting its sales outlook for the year. That's a sign the company's focus on growing its luxury business is paying off. It's also been improving its assortment. Bank of America continuing to hire, even as artificial intelligence and other tech tools take over jobs and cut off many traditional career paths overall. Next week, 2,000 summer interns and another 2,000 full-time recruits from college campuses will start at Bank of America in roles across the firm's 8 lines of business. Denise Pellegrini, Bloomberg.
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0: Texter wants to know, will the Hillside be open at noon? Medical office will still be open. Are they charging to sit there? Nobody's charging to sit there. I mean, I guess you could go right now and set up, stake a claim if you want to.
5: That's what I'd do. I'd go up there, my tent, make a whole long weekend out of it.
0: I think I was talking to WHIR's Mike Nolting this morning. Our jack of all trades, reporter, anchor, producer, Joe Nelson, I believe we're going to send him to Randy's Ridge Friday morning. And I think we need to check in with him if he's going to be up there. Joe's a man of the people. He, like Zach Karolchek, is a man of the people, TJ. So we'll have to check in with him. But yeah, I mean, it's free. It's nobody's charging to sit on the hillside. So go enjoy.
5: For years here in Charleston, they used to have a group that sat right outside the old Watt Powell Park over where the train tracks are.
0: Yeah.
5: That was the place to be, man. And I think that's kind of like Randy's Ridge. It just kind of feels like somewhere that you want to be. I mean, I need to go up this weekend.
0: A little rowdy, a little crazy.
5: I'm not taking my shirt off, though. I just want to be clear about that.
0: You will if it's necessary to get that last run in the bottom of the ninth.
5: I might untuck my shirt. Might go there.
0: Coming up, going to talk to Matt Harvey. We will drastically change gears. He is the U.S. Attorney for the Northern District of West Virginia. Major drug trafficking bust announced yesterday over in the Eastern Panhandle. We'll get the details on that when we return. This is Talk Line on Metro News, the voice of West Virginia. It's 10:30. Let's get a news update from the Metro News Radio Network. Find out what's happening all across the great state of West Virginia.
15: West Virginia Metro News. I'm Chris Lawrence. WVU Health Systems will spread to a fourth state once an acquisition of 5 hospitals in Pennsylvania is approved. WVU will purchase Independent Health Systems, a deal which is expected to close in the fall pending regulatory approval. Since preliminary plans were announced last fall, WVU Health Systems officials have worked with the leadership of Independence and their 5 hospitals to meet regulatory requirements and to finalize the agreement for the long-term strategic plan for hospitals and services. A group of law enforcement led by federal authorities have arrested 13 people and taken down 2 separate drug distribution rings in the Eastern Panhandle. That, according to U.S. Attorney Matt Harvey, it says it took considerable manpower.
16: These investigations demonstrate our shared commitment to the total elimination of drug trafficking organizations at every level.
15: He was speaking at a press conference where he was flanked by FBI Director Kash Patel in Martinsburg. Investigations led to the seizure of illegal narcotics, firearms, and tens of thousands of dollars in cash and luxury assets. Charleston police are investigating an early morning shooting. The victim shot in the stomach and wrecked his car several blocks away. That incident occurred about a block away from the state capitol complex. So far, no suspects. Nobody was hurt in the wreck of a Wayne County bus in the Canova area Tuesday. On board were the driver and seven students, all released to the custody of their parents. The incident under investigation. 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
17: Let's go! 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Oh, come on, use your head! 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
18: There he goes again. 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
19: That's what Liam wants.
18: That's what we all want.
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15: The West Virginia Governor's Highway Safety Program reports a record low number of traffic-related deaths during 2024. The program says the number of fatalities for the year fell to 256 statewide. That's the lowest number of fatals ever recorded in West Virginia history. And the program says the number of traffic deaths continues to go down because of high seatbelt compliance, along with targeted enforcement of impaired drivers. From the Metro News Anchor Desk, I'm Chris Lawrence.

0: 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Couple of texts here. Guys, when Hoppy retired, I was worried you'd change the intro and retire Lacey Neff's voice. Just want to say thank you for keeping it. It's nice to hear my late friend's voice. And let's go, Mountaineers, says the texter. Actually, that won't bore you with all of the production things we talked about there at the beginning. But that was one of the things we wanted to keep was that intro and pay a little homage to the guys that built this program. So thank you for noticing. Thank you for noticing.
1: I think I've told you this before. If I haven't, forgive me. I was actually in the production studio in the Greer building when Lacey Neff cut that. In the room with him.
0: Yeah.
1: And I don't know if we get a vote, but as long as we get a vote, I'm voting to keep it.
0: And didn't he mess that up? People think...
1: Yeah, he did. He did. And there's a story behind that.
0: It's supposed to be the Telos. That was a brand of, you know, how we would connect studios.
1: Yes. And he said Intelos,
0: which was the wireless company at the time.
1: At the time. And I pointed that out to him. And he took an old Berry Gordy line. And he turned around and called me Kars. He said, Kars, the beauty's in the mistakes, baby.
0: That sounds like Lacey. Yeah. But thank you very much for the kind text. Texter says, producer Ethan is the type of guy who boos during the playing of Take Me Out to the Ball Game.
1: It's not even Friday.
0: Ethan probably doesn't even know the words to Take Me Out to the Ball Game. All right, more of your texts coming up, 304-TALK-304. We're going to talk to Mike McKenna coming up 11:06 this morning. He weighs in on, wait for it, permitting reform. We'll talk about that in about 30 minutes. Yesterday, FBI Director Kash Patel joined West Virginia law enforcement officials announcing the takedown of a two multi-state drug trafficking organizations that led to 13 federal arrests with the likelihood of more. U.S. Attorney for the Northern District of West Virginia, Matt Harvey, led the news conference yesterday in Martinsburg. He joins us on Metro News Talk Line this morning. Matt, good morning. Thanks for joining us.
2: Good morning. Thanks for having me on, Dave and TJ.
0: Very, I appreciate you taking some time. So what can you tell us about this drug trafficking ring and the investigation that led to these arrests?
2: Well, it's always prudent of me to put out that reminder that this was just the unsealing of an indictment, and the individuals that were arrested yesterday are presumed innocent, and they should be presumed innocent until they're proven guilty in a court of law. And but generally, the allegations were, let me just sum it up. Between these two investigations, there was 11 plus kilograms of cocaine seized, which is right at 25 pounds, 88 plus grams of cocaine base, 17 firearms were recovered, one stolen handgun, one unregistered short barrel rifle, one body armor, more than $285,000 in cash, and lots of other indicia of drug trafficking, wrapping, money counters, paraphernalia in that realm.
1: Matt, help me understand here. Where was this cocaine coming from? I know the connection to Maryland. However, I looked at the list of those who were arrested. I saw two Jamaicans, maybe three, I think it was two, who were here illegally, according to the press announcement. Was there any connection to the Caribbean here? And in terms of those illegal aliens, if they are found guilty, to your point, what happens? Are we going to make them serve time here, and after they get out, we'll kick them out of the country, which I hope we'll do? What happens for those guys? Where does it go from here?
2: Well, so... this is an open and ongoing investigation. So some of the questions about where this cocaine was originally sourced, I prefer not to get into that right now.
1: Sure.
2: That might be information that will be developed through the course of this litigation. As far as their status and what's going to happen to them, some of that will be out of our control, but they are charged with a crime. They are and I seek to hold them accountable. And so it's for now, this office's policy and intention is we're going to hold them accountable. And then if that requires jail time, to seek that. And then if the executive branch feels that they are to be deported at that time, then, you know, that's for them to decide.
0: Talking to Matt Harvey, U.S. Attorney for the Northern District of West Virginia. Were these two trafficking operations connected or just happened to be operating in the same region?
2: The latter. At this point, it's from what's announced in the indictment that they were just having to be operating in the same region.
1: So you have over 100 FBI agents involved here. Numerous local, state, federal law enforcement agencies. How do you coordinate all of this?
2: Well, it's real easy. I don't. The FBI does. They're the experts at the execution part. And, you know, our participation, I'm so glad you asked that question, is the FBI led on the coordination of this roundup and the unsealing of these indictments. We get all the work that they do. They turn that over to us through the investigative, whether it's a local officer, FBI agent, ATF, DEA, and then we process it and look at it and match it up with the elements and then charge the crime. And then our role in that is, you know, we ask them, hey, can we do this? Can we do that? And for the execution part, they absolutely are rock stars. They are the experts in that. We were available to answer any sort of legal questions, but as far as the manner in which they plan to apprehend someone, we defer to them on all of those important matters. But it is, you know, the amount of preparation and planning that it goes in for that is unbelievable. And to be in that room, and for me, it was really amazing, because I started my prosecutorial career as an assistant prosecutor in Berkeley County. And then 21 years later, I'm standing there with the director of the FBI, and I didn't think about it at the press conference at the time, but when I was driving home and reflecting on, man, what a day this was, because I had some good news as well. I went to Baltimore that morning, had a really busy day, and to participate in our HIDA, I'm on the executive board with that, the Washington Baltimore HIDA, and I was elected vice chair of that organization, which is, you know, helping marshal, and this was a HIDA initiative as well.
0: Talking to Matt Harvey, U.S. Attorney for the Northern District of West Virginia, about the multi-state drug trafficking ring that was broken up during this investigation. What message, Matt, does this send, this type of investigation and this type of result?
2: The message to send is that we're serious in the Northern District of West Virginia. And, you know, for the listeners and the viewers who aren't familiar with my background, I've been a elected prosecutor and assistant prosecutor. Basically, my whole career, I've devoted to public service and working in the criminal justice system. I served on the West Virginia First Foundation as the chair. So I am serious when it comes to the illicit drug problem that faces the state. It's not a public nuisance. This is existential threat to West Virginia. And I'm going to use every resource I can muster to combat that. And I want to eliminate the flow of poisonous drugs coming into our state, so our good partners in the prevention, treatment, and recovery field have an honest opportunity to provide services. This is the reason why I wanted to take on this role. But yesterday, I'm sorry, TJ, but yesterday the curtain was pulled back on what I get to see, which is total commitment from the officer conducting a routine traffic stop that gets a hot tip that can run it up that leads to an investigation that nets something like this, to the top of the administration coming to West Virginia to support us. My whole experience since taking this role in October has been nothing but buy-in and support, and just whatever you need, we're going to help make you successful out there in West Virginia. And that includes the very top of the DOJ.
1: Matt, never be sorry, number one. Number two, that was kind of what I wanted to get into. You talked about a traffic stop and how that can grow into something. I obviously do not want you to put the investigation at risk or the ongoing prosecution at risk. But can you give us that sense? I mean, is that how something like this situation came to be? I mean, you know, a guy does something stupid like run a stop sign, and then it becomes something else. How did we first learn about this, to the extent you can tell us?
2: Not speaking about this case in particular, but yeah, these cases have to start somewhere. And it's either through, you know, a lot of chatter, you know, a lot of police intelligence. They're hearing about things on the streets. They cultivate relationships with certain folks in the community. It's a discovery of, during a traffic stop, somebody crosses the line, or, you know, someone's, stealing at Walmart, shoplifting at Walmart. And you never know where a good tip's going to come and where that will go. So that's why you have to take them all serious. And that's what our men and women here in West Virginia at all of our task force, this is not the only one in West Virginia. It's not the only one in the Northern District of West Virginia either. I work with some amazing and dedicated public safety professionals. And this type of case, we could have a press conference at each one of our task force. They are producing this type of work all the time.
0: Matt Harvey, U.S. Attorney for the Northern District of West Virginia. You can read the story posted at our website right now, WVMetroNews.com. Matt, good work. Give our best to all the law enforcement agents involved, and keep it up. We appreciate it.
2: I'll be sure to tell Director Patel you said hello.
0: Will do. Hey, invite him on the show, too, Matt. Tell him he's welcome anytime when you talk to him.
2: I'm sure he would love to come. The officers and the people that had contributed yesterday, it was such an energizing moment to have the director of the FBI there. It really meant a lot to him. And he was gracious and very kind.
0: Matt Harvey, U.S. Attorney for the Northern District of West Virginia. Thank you very much, Matt. We appreciate it.
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0: Tony Campbell with the organization known as WADI, West Virginians Against Transmission Line Injustice, will join us in the second hour. We'll talk about those public hearings coming up regarding the Marl Transmission Line. The name David Hoyt may not ring a bell with a lot of you out in the audience, but David Hoyt was a local radio guy here in West Virginia, Ravenswood High School graduate from Ravenswood, worked in radio and newspaper and broadcasting for over four decades, spent 35 years plus at WRRR Radio, 93R Radio in St. Mary's, my hometown. And he was the guy that actually gave me my very first job in radio as a part-time overnight DJ. As a 18-year-old there in St. Mary's, working part-time, you don't get anywhere in this business without the help of people like David Hoyt taking a chance on, here's a teenage kid, had no idea what he was doing, but was willing to learn, and he put me on the air, albeit overnights. And if it's not for him, maybe I'm not in this chair today, who knows? But I found out late last night that David passed away on Saturday at the age of 71, and I had reached out to him back in December and had him on the show because he has a unique story. Now, go back to Monday night. West Virginia University beats Kentucky. Baseball teams locking arms. The stadium's singing Country Roads. But that may have never had happened without David Hoyt defying the record company's wishes and playing Country Roads on the radio in Ravenswood for the very first time ever in the United States. And I had him on back in December to tell the story. No, it sounds like I'm starting a 30 for 30 promo. What if I told you Country Roads, the song many of you, I know of at least one person who doesn't love it, but most of you love it. It's sung after West Virginia games. It's sung at Milan Pushkar Stadium over at Hope Coliseum. It's an international hit. It's even been used in a Super Bowl ad that went viral last year and certainly caught our attention. But what if I told you the first time that song hit the airwaves here in America was right here in West Virginia before RCA had authorized its release by a young disc jockey who didn't really know any better. He just knew it was a hit and people would love it. Well, David Hoyt was that young man. He was working for WMOV Radio in Ravenswood back in the day. And he joins us on Metro News Talk Line this morning. David, good morning. Good to talk to you again.
11: Well, good morning, Dave. Thanks for the invitation. Always good to hear from you.
0: I appreciate you coming on. So how does a young guy who's just spinning records down on MOV in Ravenswood come across John Denver and what would become one of his biggest hits?
11: Well, I guess we should start with the album. Poems, Prayers, and Promises was already finished back in December of 1970. The songs were recorded, ready to be pressed on the vinyl, but Country Roads was not going to be on that. It hadn't been written yet. Bill Danoff and Kathy Nivert were songwriters, and they also served as John's backup band, called themselves Fat City. They later gained one-hit wonder status as a Starland vocal band, but that's another story. They had written most of the song, and John helped them finish it, and I think they did it at a D.C. nightclub or something near the end of the year, and it got a huge ovation. So Denver says, well, we have to put it on the album. They hurriedly got some studio musicians together, recorded it, put it on the album, and it was released in Europe only, just as John was beginning a tour there. He already had a big following in Europe. And, that's where I came in. When I was at WMOV, a listener's son had been stationed overseas. She saw him perform the song, or rather he did, saw him perform the song and bought the album, brought it home with him. So he and his mom brought it to the station for me to hear. I only got through one chorus before I started getting ready to make a copy of it. I may have only been like 15 at the time, but I knew what a hit song sounded like. We started playing it on WMOV, and the response was just amazing, off the charts, so to speak. So I made a copy for a friend of mine, Randy Dameron at WCEW, and other copies for, I think, WVRC and WWVA. It got RCA's attention. They contacted Denver's people, and next thing I know, I get a call from his manager, a guy by the name of Jerry Weintraub. And he said, I'm looking for the guy who's making copies of Take Me Home. I confessed, and I'll never forget what he said. Where in the HE double did you get that? Because it hasn't been released here. You can get in a little bit.

0: things, but, you know, I never get tired of hearing it. So, anyway, finish the story. I saw a feature on CBS Sunday Morning in 2022 about this book Sarah Morris was working on concerning the enduring popularity of country roads. She had said Phil Danoff told her the song owed its breakout to one DJ at a small station in West Virginia, but he never found out who it was. So I got in touch with Sarah and said, hey, I'm your guy. I sent her the details. She did the research, and I feel fortunate she included it in the book. Well, it's a well-researched book and a good read.
1: That was part of the conversation with David Hoyt from back in December. Great, great radio guy. Great guy all around. And thoughts and prayers with his wife, Martha, and son, Jacob. David Hoyt passing away, age 71. Gave me my first opportunity in this business. Back in a moment. This is Talk Lionel Metro News from the Incova Insurance Studios.
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1: 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Coming up, we'll check in. Friend of the show, Mike McKenna, will join us later. We'll talk about the Marl transmission line, and we'll get an update from the

0: softball fields at Little Creek Park. High school softball state tournament continues. Daniel Woods will check in with us. Lots to do in hour number two. This is Talk Line on Metro News for 40 years, the voice of West Virginia.
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2: From ABC News, I'm Sherry Preston. A new development in that hostage standoff we've been telling you about all morning. It's been going on at a bank in Bakersfield, California. Here's ABC's Alex Stone.
3: According to law enforcement sources, the situation is now over. All of the hostages who were inside the Chase Bank building in downtown Bakersfield have now been rescued by police and the FBI, and the suspect, sources say, is dead. This went on for many hours. A man went into the building yesterday and claimed to have a bomb strapped to his body and was holding hostages. Two came out last night. A short time ago, others were seen coming out as it all ended.
2: ABC's Alex Stone. Votes still being counted in the California primaries. It could take more than a week for them to finish. The Supreme Court clearing the way for the GOP to use a congressional map that a lower court ruled intentionally discriminates against black voters.
4: The bottom line is this is the culmination of years of litigation in Alabama. It is now removing one of those two majority black districts, a seat held by Democrats, and is the latest indication now that these race-based politics, including those that protect minority voters, are starting to give way to a new era.
2: ABC's Devin Dwyer. The job of finding a job was a little easier last month. ABC's Jim Ryan has numbers from payroll processor ADP.
5: 122,000 positions opened up, with 8 out of 10 sectors that ADP looks at showing gains. Education and the healthcare sector led the hiring spree with 57,000 positions. The payroll processor says median annual pay is now at $61,500, a 4.4% increase from May of last year.
2: Some of the New York subway stairs have been painted orange and blue as the New York Knicks travel to San Antonio to take on the Spurs in Game 1 of the NBA Finals tonight. The Dow is down 389 points this hour. You're listening to ABC News.
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9: Good morning. It's 11:03 and 69 degrees in the capital city. I'm Jack Carlson in the 580 WCHS radio newsroom. Your Metro News AccuWeather forecast, partly sunny and pleasant today, a high of 79. More on the forecast after the news. A traffic note this hour, there's a multi-vehicle accident on Interstate 64 eastbound at the Fort Hill Bridge Lee Street exit 58C. Metro 511 says a semi-truck has lost a load of fencing at the exit. Center and middle lanes are blocked and traffic is backed up. There's a tractor-trailer crash in Putnam County as well, causing delays on U.S. Route 35. Putnam County 911 dispatchers say there are a northbound lane closure near Tucker's Branch. That lane is closed to address a crash between a car and a tractor trailer. Charleston police say a St. Albans man was taken to a hospital after a bar fight led to a gunshot early this morning. Charleston Deputy Police Chief Tony Hazlett says there was a physical altercation outside the empty glass bar on Elizabeth Street, and crews responded to the scene around 3:15 this morning.
10: On arrival, we found a male driver who had a single gunshot wound to the abdomen.

0: identified as Reginald Moore. He is 39 of St. Albans. He was transported to a local hospital where he's listed in stable condition.
1: Hazlett says they do not have an identity on the shooter yet. Hazlett says Moore got into his vehicle after he was shot and was trying to drive himself to CAMC General Hospital. Police found him after he crashed his vehicle in the 1500 block of East Washington Street. Hazlett says detectives are looking for surveillance cameras in the neighborhood to get an image of the shooter. The West Virginia Division of Highways says replacement work on the Knauf State Forest Bridge is winding down. Your news time is 11:05.
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1: Your Metro News AccuWeather forecast, partly sunny skies and pleasant temperatures today, a high of 79. It's 69 degrees right now in the capital city. 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
4: 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We, of course, are in the Encova Insurance studios. 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Or perhaps you're watching on the Metro News TV app, Facebook Live, or YouTube Live. We appreciate all of you checking in. A little bit later on, we're going to talk about the Mid-Atlantic Resiliency Link. There are a series of public hearings that begin this week. Tony Campbell is with West Virginians Against Transmission Injustice. He'll join us bottom of the hour. We'll also get an update from Daniel Woods, Metro News Sports. He's covering the high school softball state tournament in Little Creek Park in South Charleston. We'll get the latest on what is happening at the tournament. Baseball, by the way, get started on Saturday. The seedings have been released for the baseball tournament. You can see those over at the website, wvmetronews.com. Once again, say good morning, TJ Meadows from the Encova Insurance Studios South. Good morning, sir.
5: Good morning. I had News Nation on, saw a clip of Rubio. I think it was up on the Hill yesterday, and other members of the Trump administration on the Hill today. Man, Rubio, he gives it good. Those guys, they try to, Rubio, he knows how to shut them down, man. It's fun to watch.
4: While you were on vacation, I only spent about a minute and a half on it, but there was some new polling data from Emerson College.
5: Yeah.
4: And again, I know it's 2026, it's June 26th, we got a long way to go, but Rubio had pulled even with J.D. Vance in presidential polling among the Republicans for 28. So
5: he'll soon be
4: keep watching.
5: He'll soon be over him. Write it down. I said it on, June 3rd at 11:07:55.
4: I did point out, though, if you go back to June of 2014, did anybody have DJT winning the presidency? Twice,
5: fair.
4: Twice. Or three times, if you ask some people. 304-TALK, 304, that's the text line, 800-765-8255. Congress needs to get serious about energy permitting reform. Let's see. Where have we talked about that before, TJ? Where has that topic ever come up before? I can't quite put my finger on it. Friend of the program and Washington columnist Mike McKenna writes about it this week. He joins us on Metro News Talk Line. Mike, good morning.
6: Hey, gang. How you doing?
4: Doing well. So Congress, look, this has been on the radar here for some time, that Congress needs to get serious about energy permitting reform and get this process fixed, or we are just going to be spinning our wheels and falling behind.
6: Yeah, that column was born out of a certain amount of frustration with dealing with it day in and day out. We seem to talk about fantasies instead of real things, and we're starting to, time's getting short, right? I mean, we're not, it's whatever it is, it's June. Time is not limitless, and these guys seem to act as like, hey, we're just going to talk forever and it'll turn out okay.
5: Why are they dragging their feet, Mike? I mean, we talk with Senator Capito a lot. She's all over this, trying to get it to move. And

0: I'm sure she's herding cats. I mean, why are our elected representatives just so obtuse on this issue?
1: Well, it's two things, but really it's just one thing. You know, nobody really wants to talk about the real stuff, and the real stuff is this. You know, if you're talking about transmission, and I'd like to hang around listening to this transmission injustice guy, because I bet she's going to say something what I'm going to say, which is, you know, when you talk about building transmission, you're impairing people's property rights. You just are, right? You probably should pay for that, but you got to reckon with the reality of it is, right? And then the second thing is that, you know, when you're talking about fixing the Clean Water Act, you're talking about not trampling, but impairing states' authority to determine what they're going to do with their own land, you know, land use policies. And it's pretty ticklish. And it's not like, you know, we're not trying to solve the most complicated math equation in the world. Everybody knows this stuff, but nobody talks about it. And I'm like, look, if you're not going to talk about the important stuff, you're not going to be able to fix the important stuff. And that's where we are, right?
2: Talking to Mike McKenna, but Mike, these conversations, they start with that type of thing, but often the conversation gets derailed and then we end up talking about some sort of social cost or some sort of unrelated topic that gets wedged in, and then the whole conversation ends up in left field.
1: Yeah, that's a heck of a good observation, because it's the truth, right? If we could just somehow manage to just talk about permitting reform, we'd probably be better off, instead of bringing in electricity market design and social cost of carbon. And I'm not going to change the Clean Air Act, right? Which is, you know, Senator Whitehouse got up and said that a couple of weeks ago. You know, it's like, all right, if we're going to start crossing out stuff that we're not going to talk about that's actually related to the main STEM issue, and we're going to spend all our time talking about nonsense, then we're not going to make any progress. And I feel bad for Senator Capito, because I know she's trying, but literally she's not getting any help from anybody.
0: If I want to do something in the energy sector, I have to go to the Interior Department. I have to go to the EPA. I have to go to FERC. I have to go to Commerce. If the average American, average West Virginian, whoever, had to go to 8 state agencies or whatever it is to get their driver's license, this country would shut down until we fixed that. Why doesn't the average American care that someone who's trying to provide them light energy to run their business, whatever it may be, has to go through those kinds of hoops? Why doesn't the average American care about it?
1: Well, for two reasons. One, because the people who run the process, right, you know, who have to endure it or operate it, either me or the bureaucrats, right, don't complain about that particular thing, right? The reality of it is, it's a painful thing to say, especially for me, but Canadians are doing it better than us, right? They have something called the National Energy Board. You go one place, you get your permit, or they tell you to drop dead, but at least you get an answer.
0: Novel concept.
1: It's kind of odd for government, right? You took the Canadians to invent it. The other thing is that, you know, in 35 states in this country, everything's fine. People are normal. The processes are normal. Stuff gets built. In 15 states, the process is busted. And, you know, we're spending just an enormous amount of time and energy worrying about those 15 states. But, you know, you can guess who the 15 are, right? They're the same troublemakers. And you can guess who the 35 who are normal are. So it's partially that, right? The citizens who would be most upset about the weirdness in the system don't really see it, because, you know, it gets finessed. And some people in those 15 states are perfectly happy with it not happening on time or on target.
2: Well, TJ, I'm but a mere simpleton when it comes to this type of stuff, compared to you, obviously. But this seems like, what, 100 years of bureaucracy that has been built on top of each other to get to the point where trying to untangle it now is nearly impossible. Is that a fair assessment, guys?
1: I hesitate to say you can't do it, but it let's put it this way: it's complicated enough that the right answer is probably just picking out one of those 8 agencies and saying, "Guess what? You're going to be in charge." Because the idea of sort of and leaving everybody else as kind of helpers, because the idea you're going to like go back and level all that stuff and rebuild something better, that's fanciful, right? That can't happen.
0: I have zero faith in the government to fix this. So, Mike, what happens? Is there one brave utility, one brave energy company? I mean, who steps forward here as David puts the rock in the sling and slays Goliath, who is government, to make this all work?
1: Yeah, you're not going to like this answer. But the truth of the matter is, it might be the data center guys. You know, they have the most at stake from a really busted, you know, in a really busted system. And, you know, the great thing is they come at it with a fresh pair of eyes because they're, you know, they're like, what? You know, you have these conversations with these guys, like, we have to go to who? And then what? And then what? And then what? You know, it's not a system that normal people would develop or devise. So, you know, they have the money and the patience. They're the most likely candidates. And
0: I'm fine with that answer, by the way. Whatever fixes it, I'm good with that. Let the data center people do it.
1: I was going to say, the thing is, it benefits all of us. But I'm not sure the data center guys are going to hang around and worry about fixing it. They're probably just going to worry about getting outside of it, right?
2: You can feel free to tell me this is a stupid question after it comes out. But you bring up data centers. And TJ, we were talking about data centers, was it this morning or yesterday? Off the air, and about the national security aspect of data centers and how it relates to Russia and China and et cetera, et cetera. Does permitting reform, does it tiptoe into that area of it becomes a national security issue because it impacts these data centers, these developments, and that can have an impact on everything we do militarily moving forward? I mean, that's the way we're trending with everything, AI, drones, all the above, Mike. So does it tiptoe into that area at all? And does that get people's attention?
1: It absolutely does. And it hasn't gotten anybody's attention yet, but we're working on it. You know, the reality of the world is that the Navy routinely bounces into the environmental community on, like, you know, the effect of submarines and sonar on whales. And people, you know, we have legitimate conversations where people think, okay, the whales are important, national security is important, like somehow they're equivalently important, right? So I suspect we're heading towards the same kind of conversations on data centers, right? Where unquestionably national security is impaired if we wait or delay, unquestionably. But there's just a rack of people who don't care about that.
0: This is going to get me in trouble, and I'm being sarcastic here. You had another blackout. It might teach them something. Might light a fire and get something done and make people understand just what's at stake here. I mean, I hate to be that draconian, but...
1: No, you know, we're definitely headed... Long story short is we're heading for blackouts, right, across a good cross-section of the country because we're just not building enough power plants and enough transmission lines. I would say this, right? The last bad blackout we had, I want to say it was 2000, might have been 2001. The legislation that happened after that made the federal government bigger and made the system less subject to actual physics and more subject to the law of Washington. So I'm always skeptical that you can use disasters to trim down the stupidity in the capital city.
2: Well, guys, I feel optimistic. This has been an uplifting conversation this morning, fellas.
0: Well, no, it has, because we need to be talking about this stuff. We got to be talking about it. And, you know, McKenna knows it better than anybody. You think I know this stuff. McKenna knows it far better than I do. And somebody needs to be talking about it and raising it as an issue, because, Dave, you're very astute. It is definitely a national security concern. There's no ifs, ands, or buts about that. And the longer we kick the can, the longer we wait, the more dire it is going to become in terms of what could happen. So I think it's important. But, Mike, let me shift policy here, go from policy to politics a little bit. Talk to me about this bailout fund or the slush fund, whatever we want to call it. I mean, I'm sure you have thoughts. I'll just give you a softball there.
1: Yeah, I've been told we're not going to do that anymore, so I assume we're not going to do that anymore. Although the way it's been phrased is that the Department of Justice is not going to do it anymore, which, of course, everybody started thinking, okay, well, who else could do it, right?
0: Yeah. You know, but the president gets immunity, right? I mean, nobody's talking about taking that off the table.
1: Right, exactly. You know, retroactive immunity, although the Democrats sent a letter to Justice about retroactive immunity. This thing has more room to run, because I don't think the administration's given up on it. I think they're just going to try to play hide the ball.
2: Michael McKenna, contributing editor for the Washington Times, friend of the program, motivational speaker, available for corporate and private events. Hey, Mike, appreciate the conversation. Thanks so much, buddy.
1: Thanks, guys.
2: Coming up, we'll check in at Little Creek Park, get an update on the high school softball tournament next.
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9: This is a Bloomberg Money Minute. Macy's says it is seeing plus size clothing sales dip. That says GLP-1 drugs shrink shopper size. Overall, Macy's says business is good and it's boosting its forecast for the year. Downbeat tone on Wall Street today, though, overall for stocks as investors eye events in the Middle East. U.S. service sector activity picked up in May. The Institute for Supply Management Services Index rising to a three-month high. Gauges of new orders and business activity increased. Nearly every single service industry reporting growth, except real estate and leasing, and businesses may pass those cost increases on to shoppers. Brookfield Asset Management is pledging up to $5 billion to deploy Bloom Energy's fuel cells at data centers that need energy to run AI models. Part of Brookfield's campaign to amass $50 billion for the grid, transportation networks, and physical structures driving the economy with AI featuring in every infrastructure strategy. Denise Pellegrini, Bloomberg Radio.
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2: The high school softball state tournament continues in Little Creek Park in South Charleston. Class 3A and 4A in action, and we've had an upset this morning in the 4A bracket. The fourth hardest working man in media, Daniel Woods, joins us from Little Creek Park this morning. Daniel, good morning. What's going on? We've had an upset in the 4A bracket?
12: That's right. Well, first of all, I'm going to need you to enumerate who numbers two and three are behind Joe Vercato, not for my own ego, but just for posterity purposes. But that's right.

0: We have had an upset. The number one seed in Class Quad A is Cabell Midland, and they fall this morning to Morgantown, the number four seed, 3-0. And again, this is a double elimination tournament, so Cabell Midland still going to have a chance to come back this afternoon and extend their season into tomorrow. But four-seeded Morgantown, which, believe it or not, for one of the largest schools in the state with as much athletic history as the Mohegans have, they are in the state softball tournament for the first time ever. They shut out Hurricane yesterday. Maddie Wiseman, phenomenal again today against the top seed. She goes the distance with a one-hit shutout for Morgantown to advance to the winner's bracket championship tonight.
1: So what other games have your eye down there? You know, you can give me an update on my Winfield Lady Generals if you want. I'll let you do that.
0: Well, that's where I was going first, because we've got a standing room only crowd on the AAA field right now because it's Winfield against Herbert Hoover, and that is the number two seed against the number three seed. That game is still in the top of the first, and it looks like we're going to the bottom of the first as the third out's recorded for Winfield there. Herbert Hoover put a runner in scoring position with an out here in the first inning, but Winfield able to settle things down, get out of the first inning. They're coming to the plate for the first time. And then over on the other field, we've got our other winner's bracket semifinal going on right now in Quad A. That is George Washington against University right now. And I've got an eye there, one, because those are two very good teams. But two, if University wins that, our winner's bracket championship game tonight is going to be the Mohawk game.
2: Oh, Mohawk Bowl, you know, 150, 200 miles south of Morgantown. Always makes sense. Hey, Daniel, some great pitching yesterday. What, there were three perfectos yesterday? Three perfect games?
0: That's right. We had 12 games yesterday and three perfect games. It started with the first game of the day. Cabell Midland's Drea Watts, who's the reigning state player of the year, threw five perfect innings in a 9-0 run rule win against Jefferson to start off the Quad A tournament. A couple of games later, aforementioned Winfield Generals, Maddie Carroll threw five perfect innings in an 8-0 run rule win against Brooke. And then certainly the most impressive performance of the day, Maddie Campbell, who is one of two outstanding pitchers for University, comes out in their opener against Washington and throws a 7-inning perfect game with 17 strikeouts. So she took care of business there, to say the least. And oh, by the way, she drove in the first run of the game for University to win that game 2-0. And to the credit of this University team, she threw a 17-strikeout perfect game yesterday. And because their head coach, Mindy Parks, trusts Sophia Lahazet, their other pitcher, so much, Maddie Campbell's not in the circle for this game that just started. She's at shortstop, and Sophia Lahazet, who's their other pitcher, their co-ace, is getting the pitching duties against GW.
1: So if we want to listen, we want to watch, what do we do? Where do we go?
0: It's all at WVMetroNews.com. Joe Brocato's got your highlights. Greg Carey's got your recaps. You've got the Fred's Persinger covering the AAA tournament on our audio stream at WVMetroNews.com. I'm getting ready to go sit down with Kyle Wiggs for this Quad A tournament game between University and GW. And Luke Wiggs is in the mix with the two of us on that field throughout the day as well.
2: Catch it all over at the website. We've got highlights and recaps from Joe Brocato and Greg Carey as well. Daniel Woods, fourth just feels about right. Daniel, I have to think about the rankings, but fourth just feels about right. Fourth hardest working man in media, Daniel Woods. Daniel, appreciate it. Hey,
0: you.
2: I'll see you Saturday over at the Jack. Baseball tournament starts
0: I'll
2: this
0: see
2: weekend.
0: You there.
2: All right, buddy. Daniel Woods.
0: We got the first round pairing yesterday.
2: Are we doing any games, by the way? Have you looked at the assignments together? I mean, we're going to both going
0: to
2: be there.
0: I'll have to double back, but I would guess so.
2: Yeah, well, all right. The second and fourth hardest working men in media will be working together later. All right, Dan. Hey, buddy, appreciate the update. Thank you very much. Daniel Woods. Hey, I kid slightly, but here's a guy, TJ. He's on the morning news, so he's getting up, probably rolling in. I mean, you got to get in about 4 o'clock in the morning to do morning news, and that's very, very conservative. Doing the morning news and then goes out to the softball and baseball fields all day. So, you know, he's probably top five. I think that's a fair assessment.
1: Look, man, I see him every day. I see what he's doing. He's running around town gathering news. You know, we still do that here. We still gather news in this company, and he's hosting. He's a rockstar.
2: He's another one. Daniel is another one of the long line of sports guys who are never going to do news who end up doing news for a really long time.
1: Is that kind of a thing here?
2: Yes, it is. It is very much a thing around here. All right, coming up, going to talk to Tony Campbell. He is with Wadi. the West Virginians Against Transmission Line Injustice. We'll get his perspective on the Mid-Atlantic Resiliency Link when we come back. Your texts are welcome as well. 304-TALK, 304 is the text line, 800-765-8255, 800-765-TALK. That is the phone number. Come back with us in a moment. This is Talk Line on Metro News. Metro News, for 40 years, has been the voice of West Virginia. It's 11:30. Let's get a news update from the Metro News Radio Network. Find out what's happening all across the great state of West Virginia.
1: West Virginia Metro News. I'm Chris Lawrence. A shooting is under investigation in Charleston. Police say it happened about 3 this morning on the east end of the capital city. Victim identified as 39-year-old Reginald Moore of St. Albans. He was leaving the empty glass, according to police, and got into a fight in the parking lot with an unknown assailant. That suspect eventually pulled a gun and shot Moore in the stomach. Police say he wrecked trying to drive himself to CAMC General, which was only a few blocks away. He remains in stable condition. The shooter is at large. Federal authorities have made 13 arrests in the dismantling of 2 multi-state drug trafficking organizations. U.S. Attorney Matt Harvey said the bus sends a clear message to others.
3: The message today is clear. Drug traffickers who bring cocaine, crack cocaine, and other dangerous narcotics into the Northern District of West Virginia will be identified, investigated, and prosecuted.
1: And he made that announcement in Martinsburg alongside FBI Director Kash Patel. Investigators say the seizure of illegal narcotics, firearms, and tens of thousands of dollars in cash and luxury assets went along with this bust. Spring forest fire season in West Virginia was fairly busy. Forestry Director Jeremy Jones.
4: You know, the leading calls, as is pretty normal for us, was debris burning. It, you know, people piling up stuff in their backyard, burning it. That was a little over 30%.
1: 691 fires that consumed more than 8,100 acres. 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
1: Members of the ferry board in the town of Sistersville say they are in the market for a new towboat. Insurance adjusters have determined the ferry boat that sank earlier this year is totaled, can't be repaired, and the assessment did not include the ferry barge, which remains usable. So the board says they are committed to providing a river crossing transport and preserving that piece of Ohio River history. They are now looking for potential funding sources to help offset the cost of a new vessel. From the Metro News Anchor Desk, I'm Chris Lawrence.

0: 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The first of four public meetings start tomorrow regarding the Marl transmission line. That is the Mid-Atlantic Resiliency Link, the 107-mile, 500-kilovolt line that will run from Pennsylvania to Virginia, slicing through Virginia. There are meetings this week in Kaiser and Romney, next week in Kingwood and Morgantown. Tony Campbell is the president of West Virginians Against Transmission Line Injustice, WADI for short, who has been following this project and pretty certain will be at these meetings this week. Tony joins us on Metro News Talk Line. Tony, good morning. Thanks for joining us.
1: Hey, good morning, Dave. Thanks for having me on. I appreciate it.
0: There has been significant opposition to this line, whether it has been county commissions getting involved, individual property owners, state lawmakers have gotten involved. Why are people, in your opinion, so apprehensive about this transmission line running from Pennsylvania through West Virginia to Virginia?
1: Apprehensive. I'm not sure that would be the word I would use. I think more concerned or outraged. It basically goes to who benefits from this line, who gets the damages. This transmission line was designed for one purpose only, and that's to feed data centers in Northern Virginia. That's why PJM put the contract out. And so we're opposed to this for a lot of reasons. One is, we're going to pay for this line over 40 years. We're going to pay millions of dollars to basically feed a private industry economic growth in Loudoun County. It's going to destroy generational farms in our state, in our counties, and it also doesn't. It actually takes one resource that West Virginia has plenty of, which is energy, and we're using our energy to basically build economic growth in another state, and that just doesn't seem right.
2: So, Tony, surely you would agree that West Virginia's grid is a connected grid. It's in the PJM interconnection. There is a resiliency benefit, even if the line only does serve that particular data center, because what happens if there's increased congestion and not enough transmission? The system as a whole would suffer, and that's a reliability challenge, is it not?
1: No, I would not. No, I don't agree with your assertion. Our grid is a distribution grid. We get our electricity through either, you know, First Energy or AEP. Those are who our public utility providers are in the state of West Virginia. This transmission line does not connect to our distribution line at all, zero, nada. And so what will hurt us is if, you know, uncontrolled, unregulated data center growth continues in West Virginia and that demand is increasingly shifted to our state, yes, that will damage us. But this demand for the Marl transmission line is done by PJM. It's speculative. There's a lot of experts that doubt the forecast of load is even accurate. So, no, I don't agree with you.
0: Talking to Tony Campbell, he's the president of West Virginians Against Transmission Line Injustice, WADI for short. The first of those public meetings is tomorrow evening, Potomac State College Davis Conference Center in Kaiser, then at Romney, Morgantown, and Kingwood the next several days. Tony, for the private landowners who are in the area or in the path of the proposed line, what recourse have they had to get, A, information, or B, push back on this project?
1: Well, it's just not, you know, as NextEra or their attorneys will call them, they would call them transverse landowners, but especially more than that. So up to this point, most of the information that's coming out has actually been done by organizations like ourselves. What we've tried to do over the last year, in fact, WADI just celebrated its one-year organization date last week. And so what we've done is we've got out to the communities. We've tried to do information briefs about, you know, the facts about the Marl line and how to oppose it. So how folks have opposed it in the past is they've written letters of protest to the Public Service Commission. And I checked this morning. And right as of this morning, there were 4,470 protest votes against the line, and a whopping 116 letters of support. And most of that number hasn't really changed in over a month. Another thing that folks can do is become an intervener. That deadline passed the Public Service Commission, set a deadline of 1 June to become an intervener. And what WADI's done is we've hosted about a dozen clinics across all four impacted counties to inform people what it means to be an intervener, why they should consider that in order to protect their right and have their voices heard. And as of last night I checked, there were 130 individual interveners in all four counties that have requested or petitioned to intervene with the Public Service Commission.
2: Would your organization, and we can agree to disagree on the benefits of interconnected grid, that's fine. Would your organization support West Virginia and its commission ordering our utilities to abandon PJM? So then we really would be an independent grid. Would you all support that? And would that ease your problem? And then we'd have no imports, no exports. We'd be entirely on an island by our own.
1: Well, we're not. Well, is this TJ?
2: Yes, sir.
1: Yeah, I kind of figured that was you. WADI doesn't really have a public platform whether or not we ought to remain in PJM. That's not really our decision. I do think that the data center, you know, there's a lot of, when we went to visit Charleston in February, met with a lot of our state senators and delegates, I will say almost to the person, every state senator we met with and every delegate we met with were opposed to the Morrow line. And a lot of them recommended that NextEra, West Virginia pull out PJM. I know there's other states that are considering it. PJM, as you know, TJ, is the biggest grid facilitator in the United States. And I really believe that the data center paradigm, the data center demand is going to break the paradigm of how these RTOs operate.
2: Well, so not just PJM, anyone. No RTO at all. No RTO at all.
1: Well, you know, I'm not an energy expert, TJ, so I don't really have an opinion on that. I just think that a project of this magnitude really should be considered determined by three individuals who are not elected and non-accountable. But I do have confidence that the Public Service Commission will listen to the voices of West Virginians and will make the right decision.
3: We're talking to Tony Campbell. He's the president of WADI. Tony, is there a middle ground here? Is there room to compromise and come to some sort of agreement that allows this project to move forward, but in a way that is as least obtrusive, if you will, on property owners and these areas where this line would have to go through? Is there a middle ground somewhere for you?
1: No, I guess I go back to, you know, I'm a 30-year plus Army veteran. I'm a retired Army colonel, and there's no surrender on this. This is all. We're all in for this. You know, it kind of reminds me of a year ago when I went to NextEra's open house. I met with Caitlin McCormick there, and she kind of I voiced my frustrations of how I just retired from the military. I just built a home and purchased property, and this line was to come very close to my home, and I was not happy with that. And then she said to me, well, let me work with you. We can route it away from your house. And it dawned on me that second. She was, you know, if I'm not getting screwed over, somebody else, one of my neighbors, will be screwed over. And I heard, you know, I read an article by the NextEra's vice president last week. He said basically the same thing, that the route's open to negotiation. Well, you know, as long as it's not in your backyard, you should be okay with that. No, we're not okay with that, because at the end of the day, the ratepayers will pay for this line, and it does no economic growth or benefit to our state. So, no, there's no compromise on this.
2: Tony, first off, thanks for your service. I didn't know that about you. I appreciate that. But to Dave's point, if they did get 100% buy-in, if they were able to work it out, and some landowners do want it, and they want the payout, would you still be against it if every landowner affected was okay with it?
1: Okay, so you're trying to lump everything into one cart. So that's just not accurate. So there is the impact of landowners, and I definitely know they're not going to get 100% buy-in from all the landowners. That's just not going to happen.
2: It's fair.
1: Not possible. And second of all, the ratepayers in our state are still going to pay for this project for 40 years that benefits another state's economic growth.
2: Then get out of a grid. Then get out of a grid if we don't want to pay for interconnected reliability. Exit a grid.
1: Well, TJ, good on you. I mean, if that's what you want to do, that's great. That's not my mission. My mission is this line does not benefit our state.
3: Tony Campbell with WADI, president of WADI. What if it did? Is there a way it could benefit our state, in your opinion, at all, Tony?
1: No, there's just no way. You know, you got to scratch your head where, you know, this data, the data centers that are going to benefit from this energy are making millions and millions of dollars, and their stockholders are. I'm okay with that. But why should West Virginians, you know, get basically tossed nickels for other people to make hundreds of dollars? It just doesn't make sense. So, no, there's not a way for this. You know, I like to see our state do more things to develop economic growth within our borders, not outside of our borders.
3: Tony Campbell, he is the president of West Virginians Against Transmission Line Injustice. The first of the public hearings with the Public Service Commission comes up tomorrow night. That'll be at the Potomac State College Davis Conference Center. That's in Kaiser. And then there'll be a meeting at the Hampshire County Courthouse in Romney on June 5th. That's, of course, Friday. Then two meetings next week, one at the Mon County Center at Milam Park in Morgantown on June 10th, and the Kingwood Civic Center in, obviously, Kingwood on June 11th, and that will cover all four counties that the line is proposed to traverse on its way to Loudoun County. Tony, we appreciate the time this morning, and we'll be following these public hearings.
1: Thanks, Dave. Thank you, TJ. Thank you for letting me get the word out. And I do encourage everybody to show up at these public hearings. It's a great opportunity. For most of us, this will be the only opportunity we will have to basically speak directly to the three people who are the decision makers for this project in our state. So please turn up.
3: Absolutely. Tony, we appreciate your time this morning. Thanks so much. Coming up, we'll get to some text. 304-TALK-304. Phone numbers 800-765-TALK, 800-765-8255. This is Talk Line from the Incova Insurance Studios.
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3: 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If West Virginia woke up tomorrow without electricity and the tax revenues from electricity generation, Waddy would disappear into the shadows instead of accepting its fair share of the blame for creating electricity.

0: the problem, says the texter. Your guest is wrong about the West Virginia transmission grid. The grid is heavily interconnected depending on location. West Virginia energy may come from Ohio, Kentucky, Virginia, Indiana, or right here in West Virginia. We're banned in Canada? What? What's going on? We're talking about annexing Canada again. Nothing better to do than distract. Did we bring up annexing Canada?
1: I think they were talking about maybe McKenna was going there. I don't know if he did or not. We are banned in Canada, by the way. I found that out. A friend of the show was up there.
0: You and me?
1: Yeah. Oh. Well, at least I am. I don't know about you. I would assume you are, too. A friend of mine was in Canada, sent me a screenshot. He was trying to look at my social media to get the news and what we were talking about on the show.
0: Yeah.
1: Banned.
0: Really?
1: Canada has this law. Yeah, it's not really.
0: What did you do to Canada?
1: It's. I think it's a free speech issue. It's also a, hey, these social media companies should pay the folks who produce this media. I look at it like this. If you don't want your product on social media, don't put it there. It's a pipeline to get people back to your website and your project and your product. But it's this whole long thing. But yeah, can't do it. Banned in Canada. I'll send you the, yeah, I swear, I'm banned in Canada.
0: I believe you. I just never dreamed. Now I'm picturing you like at the border trying to get into go to Toronto for a weekend with your wife or something. No.
1: Making sure I do my long O's. What you talking about?
0: You've somehow offended Canada. Oh, that's fantastic. 304 Talk, 304 is the text line, 800-765-8255. Texter says, I get the impression Daniel is young. He is very good at his job. The house that Dale and Hoppy built is in great hands. Boy, yeah, I mean, Daniel's a young, he's a strapping young lad. He's in his 20s. That I've learned, TJ, that whole term young and old, that really changes as you. I've been informed by my nephews I'm old. And I'm like, really? I had no idea. I thought Papaw over here was old. Yeah, no, Uncle Dave's old too. Who knew? Who knew, TJ? Who knew?
1: I remember a time in the office. I was in my 20s, and I was the only person in my 20s. Everyone else was in their 50s and 60s. And now that I'm edging closer, it's like, yeah, it's a little bit different. A little bit different.
0: A couple more texts here before we take our final break. Dave and TJ, maybe permitting would be easier if, say, there were not 6,000 orphan wells where ancestors of present companies ran away from, says the texter. What's at stake in West Virginia is our beautiful potential to have millions of revenue in tourism. Let other states have the data centers, clean drinking water, cheap electricity being generated in our state by coal-based energy and natural gas. People will move here to get that and visit our state, West Virginia, the last gem in our region. Can't we? I know this sounds very cliche. Can't we have it all?
1: Yes.
0: Can't we have industrial areas and still maintain some of the, you know, unbridled wilderness that makes the state unique? I think we can. You said yes.
1: Yes, we absolutely can. And that's the only way we grow. Look, I wasn't trying to be tough on Tony, but I know a thing or two about this. And I am telling you, we are in an interconnected grid. The texter that talked about the fact our power comes in from all these different 765 lines that go both ways, et cetera, et cetera. Yes, we export a lot. We also import a lot, depending on what the wholesale market is doing and what energy is cheapest. Because of that, it is plausible and very possible that a transmission line that goes through this state that has absolutely no connection in this state bolsters grid resiliency. You don't believe me? I'll go line up 25 tenured electrical engineers that'll tell you that I'm right. And because we are in a grid, we pay for that, and we pay for a portion of that reliability. And as this bolsters reliability, we're going to pay some for it. Now, if we want to have a conversation about transmission cost allocation and a more equitable way to do that, that's entirely different. And I think that is a discussion worthy of being had. But the only way to keep something like this from coming is to be Texas. They have their own grid. They're not tied into anybody at all. And we can't do that here, folks. We cannot afford it. We cannot afford the amount of generation that we would need to ensure that we can meet our demand in times when we go down and different things happen. We're not ERCOT. We're not Texas. We're never going to be able to afford it. And all this conversation about West Virginia energy, what do you think kept rates low, Dave, for so many years? When coal was in the money, we were selling that stuff on the open market, and it all benefits ratepayers and lowers their bills. You got to look at the whole picture, folks. That's the only thing I'm saying.
0: totally believe everything you say. But when it comes to the moral line, you've got to convince a lot of people that a line that's running from Pennsylvania directly to where these data centers are, there's no substations in West

0: the rest of my life, I'd be right there with Tony. I'd be right there with Tony. I would be at the meeting, and I would be raising holy hell about this transmission line that's going through my back 40.
1: Don't blame him a bit. I get that. Yep. Totally get it. Totally get it. It's a difficult concept, and it's complicated. And you're right. Most people don't understand it because they don't have to. We just flip a switch, and it comes on. But now, with the way things are trending, we got to start to understand it.
0: Got to take a break. Wrap up today's version of Metro News Talk Line. We'll be back in a moment from the Incova Insurance Studios.
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10: It's Dave Allen coming up with the next show. More on the Putnam County Data Center Project. Tim Brady from the Charleston CDB is here. And it's Drop Your Snacks Day with the Dirty Birds and Union Mission. Right here, Voice of Charleston, WCHS.
0: Jackpots are growing in West Virginia. Jackpots on the rise every week. Powerball is $194 million. Mega Millions is $368 million. Have a great day. We'll talk to you tomorrow. This is Talkline on Metro News, the voice of West Virginia.
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3: In California, a hostage standoff and bomb threat that began yesterday at a bank in Bakersfield ended with the suspect dead. ABC's Alex Stone has more.

0: According to law enforcement sources, the situation is now over. All of the hostages who were inside the Chase Bank building in downtown Bakersfield have now been rescued by police and the FBI, and the suspect, sources say, is dead. This went on for many hours. A man went into the building yesterday and claimed to have a bomb strapped to his body and was holding hostages. Two came out last night. A short time ago, others were seen coming out as it all ended.
1: Primary races across states yesterday, including California, where results for the top two candidates in the mayoral race are still being tallied. Incumbent Mayor Karen Bass receiving enough votes to move on to November's runoff election. Who she faces, though, still not known. And the governor's race, still undecided. Republican Steve Hilton and Democrat Javier Becerra have been neck and neck. Here's ABC's Lionel Moise.
2: In the state's governor's race, 61 candidates were on the ballot. Former Fox News host Steve Hilton, who was endorsed by President Trump, was leading in the overnight results. He hopes to become the state's first Republican governor since Arnold Schwarzenegger. But to do it, he'll have to beat Democrat Javier Becerra, the former Health and Human Services Secretary.
1: The Pentagon confirmed it shot down a wave of Iranian drones targeting U.S. forces in Kuwait. ABC's Mary Bruce has more.
3: The U.S. and Iran overnight trading heavy fire after the U.S. struck an empty oil tanker that it said was trying to breach its blockade. That then set off a string of attacks by both sides, with Iran firing ballistic missiles at neighboring U.S. military bases in Bahrain and Kuwait. Now, none of their missiles hit their targets, but Kuwait's airport was severely damaged.
1: And excitement building for Game 1 of the NBA Finals between the New York Knicks at the San Antonio Spurs court tonight. You're listening to ABC News.
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8: Good afternoon. It's 12:03 and 73 degrees in the capital city. I'm Jack Carlson in the 580 WCHS radio newsroom. Your Metro News AccuWeather forecast, partly sunny and pleasant this afternoon, a high of 79. More on the forecast after the news. Authorities say a St. Albans man is recovering after he was shot early this morning in Charleston. Charleston police say 39-year-old Reginald Moore was shot near the empty glass bar early this morning. Charleston police say they responded to a wreck on Washington Street East around 3:15, and when they arrived, they found Moore with a gunshot wound to the abdomen. Police say Moore was transported to CAMC General Hospital and is in stable condition. Police say they believe the shooting occurred in that 400 block of Elizabeth Street, one block away from the State Capitol Complex. There's an event at the State Capitol Complex this hour to launch Charleston's Walk with a Doc program. The program is a partnership between AARP West Virginia and the Knock Charleston Health Department. State Director for AARP in West Virginia, Gaylene Miller, says the event requires registration on site, but it is free.
9: It's open to the public, and we encourage folks to get out and be active. Again, it's a beautiful day here in Charleston, and we're excited to launch the program.
8: The event features a walk on the Capitol Complex grounds, as well as a discussion on weight loss medications. A Honduran national who was living illegally in Nitro is set to be removed from the country. Authorities say 40-year-old Pablo Dominguez pleaded guilty to reentry of a removed alien on Tuesday. Authorities say Dominguez was arrested after law enforcement officers executed a search warrant at Rio Grande Mexican restaurant in Nitro on January 26th. He'll be subject to an ICE detainer for his transfer to ICE administrative custody for removal proceedings. Your news time is 12:05, and this is 580 WCHS.
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8: Your Metro News AccuWeather forecast, partly sunny and pleasant this afternoon, up to a high of 79, a crystal clear sky tonight, a low of 50. State softball tournaments in AAA and Quad A continue today at Little Creek Ballpark in South Charleston. 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It's 73 degrees in the capital city. I'm Jack Carlson, 580 WCHS.
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11: Hi, everyone. Welcome to the show. It is Wednesday, June 3rd, 2026. I'm 13 News and Tonight Live anchor Amanda Barron alongside Dave Allen. Chris Lawrence is standing by with the day's top headlines, and TJ will join us with commentary coming up in just a couple of minutes. Today's wonderful West Virginian is a centerpiece in a program that is helping families all across the state, but specifically in her community in the Kanawha Valley. It's the Grand Families Program. Dave, we know that so many families are in a situation where grandparents are on take two because of the opioid crisis, helping to raise kids. So we're going to talk with her. She's very excited today to get the word out about her program that she is so very passionate about.
12: In some cases, Amanda, even great grandparents.
11: Yep, they sure are.
12: It's an interesting situation, interesting times we live in.
11: No doubt about it. All right, coming up at 12:34, Delegate Mike Pushkin, the current Democratic Party chair, will join us. We told you yesterday we had Teresa Toraseva on. She is running against him in this race this weekend to lead the party. We said that he would be on to have a chance to respond, so we'll do that. Also, at 12:45, Morgan Tenney from the Putnam County Development Authority will join us as there is a new website answering people's questions about that Google data center that is going to be built in Buffalo. It's a first step at peeling back some of the layers so people can see and understand and maybe have more questions, Dave. Right now, people have many more questions than they do answers.
12: Well, one of the big knocks on the project specifically, this may be some others as well, has been and I interviewed a gentleman this morning who was part of the Putnam United group that is against data centers, and he said he called it a lack of transparency. Well, if you go and you look at the new website that was put out this morning, and we're going to talk to Morgan Tenney about it, you really can't get much more transparent than that because it's got everything on it. And a matter of fact, in talking to folks at the Development Authority, they were surprised at how transparent it was. I mean, they got everything on that pretty much. So we'll talk to Morgan Tenney about that.
11: All right. And we're going to get a check on the day's headlines. But first, we'll come Brian Dayton today at 2.
12: Brian Dayton from the West Virginia Chamber of Commerce is going to join us during the 2 o'clock hour today. And we're going to talk about some things business related. But he's still talking about the election from a couple of weeks ago. He's got a little bit of a different take on it.
11: Yeah, he does.
12: Than what our guest in the 2 o'clock hour, John Finley, had yesterday. Also, I want to throw this out there. As you know, the softball tournament is continuing. Major upset over there. Cabell Midland knocked off, which is double elimination. So they'll come back and play this afternoon. But the baseball tournament, as we talked about yesterday with Mayor Farrell, gets underway Saturday in Huntington. Speedy Bevins, Metro News Sports, is going to join us during the 1 o'clock hour with an interesting story about how the state baseball tournament was held in Huntington in the past for one day. It was a one-day event.
11: Can you imagine? How do you put that on Instagram?
12: Speedy's got the detail. I don't think Speedy's an Instagram kind of guy, to be honest with you. Actually, he probably is more so than I am. So Speedy's going to join us during the 1 o'clock hour. And we're going to go down to Monroe County, one of the most beautiful places in the state of West Virginia, in the town of Union. They got their big Farmers Day celebration going on this weekend. We'll talk to those folks down there, and we've got Open Line West Virginia.
11: All right, looking forward to that. Let's check in with Chris. He's here with the day's top headlines.
13: Good morning. How are you? I cannot imagine how those ladies hit that ball when it's thrown as it is. That pitch in softball baffles me.
11: Mm-hmm. They're strong.
13: That much control, that much velocity throwing it like that.
12: And three perfect games yesterday.
13: I know. It was, well, there would have been plenty of perfect games if I was batting. I guarantee you that. So, yeah, and there's more on that at the website, WBMetroNews.com, as our coverage continues there. There was a shooting this morning in Charleston on the East End. It was about 3 o'clock this morning. We've got a little more information about that than we had this morning when it was breaking. The victim is identified as 39-year-old Reginald Moore of St. Albans. He was apparently leaving a bar on the East End of Charleston called the Empty Glass at closing time. He had crossed the street to the parking lot, got into a physical fight with somebody, an unknown assailant there, and in the midst of that fight, the suspect pulled out a gun and shot him in the stomach and then took off. Well, Mr. Moore, attempting to drive himself to CAMC General, that's just a few blocks away, got in the vehicle and started driving, but ended up wrecking on Washington Street. So when police arrived, they thought they were handling a traffic accident, and then they realized there was a lot more to it. So they are in the process of scouring the neighborhood looking for surveillance video and hoping that maybe somebody knows who's involved or knows something and will give them a call and they can figure out who this assailant is. Mr. Moore's in stable condition. They did get him on to CAMC, to the hospital there, so he's recovering. If you were listening to Talk Line just a little while ago, Tony Campbell from Waddy was on there, and they're starting those Marl transmission public hearings in Kaiser tomorrow night. So we'll and they've got actually four of those public hearings. The first one is going to be at Potomac State College in Kaiser. And you heard the spirited conversation between Tony and TJ, and we'll have a little more on that coming up on the website this afternoon as well. There was a drug bust in Martinsburg that involved 13 people arrested and two multi-state drug distribution organizations that were taken down. Brad McElhaney covered that for us has a story with U.S. Attorney Matt Harvey, and also Cash Patel, the director of the FBI, was in Martinsburg to be part of that announcement. So that tells you kind of how big it was. These 13 were involved in a couple of different drug gangs that ran cocaine and cocaine base and various other drugs between Maryland and West Virginia. And Brad's got a very detailed story about that at the website. The West Virginia First Foundation has opened up its Community Catalyst grant window. So those organizations that want to apply for some of that money from the opioid settlement to run their programs can do so. I think the deadline's the end of June. And right now, in the noon hour at the Capitol, AARP West Virginia is unveiling a new program called Walk with the Doc. Okay. And they will be... we will have more about it. Jack Carlson's working on a story there. And basically, it's just an effort to get more people to consider more physical activity, get outside, now that the weather's nice, and do a little walking.
11: All right. This is a story that's right up your alley. We ran it last night on 13 News.
13: I don't live in an alley.
11: All right. So, where your holler.
13: Anybody. There you go.
11: So it's in Mingo County. There's this organization called Christian Help. It's an emergency relief center. They do food and like take donations, any kind of like, you know, support that a family might need. And they really think like, you know, they get everything when it comes to donations. People can be generous. I use that word with air quotes. Well, somebody
13: bring them a stringer of fish.
11: Well,
12: close.
11: So they were like grabbing the bags, trying to like figure out what they were doing. And there was a snake. An adult copperhead snake.
13: Oh.
11: Inside one of the donation
13: bags. My guess is they didn't put that in there on purpose.
11: Yeah, what they surmise in our story is that, like, the snake tried to get out of the cold. I guess it was cuddly in that donation bag.
13: Well, there you go.
11: And warm. I mean, but anyways.
13: They do that sort of thing, but...
11: I thought that'd be one you would enjoy.
13: Well, I'm not a big snake fan, but I also don't hate them. I don't kill everyone I see. I was cured of that by my buddy Frank Jernasek, who realizes how important snakes are to the ecosystem, and has spent his life trying to educate the world about even if you don't like snakes, you can still give them a wide berth and just let them go on and do what they do, which is kill rats and rodents and mice. And
11: everything has a purpose, right?
13: Exactly. That's why the good Lord put it here.
11: The ladies who were there, one of them said that she knows, you know, about how dangerous copperheads can be. She told our Mitchell Hoy that she had a friend that was bitten and was in the ICU for 2 days. A volunteer came and got the snake and took it out. But at first, the lady who originally, like, saw it, she said, like, I don't see very well. She's like, so I thought I saw something, and then the
13: I can see where they'd be worried, because, I mean, you know, you're not thinking, and you just put your hand in a bag, and you get bitten. The copperhead, not realizing what it is going to defend itself. So nobody's at fault there, but I always go back to the fact, too, that we put a whole lot of fear about snakes, and in West Virginia, I think there have only been, like, 13 documented deaths, and, like, seven of those were in church, so it doesn't happen all that much. I mean, Frank always uses the analogy. He goes, there have been more people that have died of dog bites in West Virginia than snakes, and we let dogs sleep with our kids. So,
11: well, there you go. You can see that picture; it's on our website. But I thought you might. I'm glad we could spread the word about snakes too, and that they have
12: a purpose.
11: They have a purpose. They all have a purpose.
13: Yeah, I'll never forget the time that Frank brought a snake in and had Hoppy hold it in the studio on Talkline.
11: How'd that go?
13: Hoppy pulled it off. He was very nervous, but he was a trooper about it. I was proud of him that day.
11: Too bad there wasn't video on radio.
13: I think there was.
11: Oh, was there?
13: Yeah,
11: okay.
13: I think so.
12: I can tell you about the fears of snake. I'm like Chris, I don't have one, but a couple of years ago on the local show in Charleston, I interviewed the folks from the wildlife exhibit in Valley Park out there, the reptile place. And so I brought the gentleman, and he brought a giant, not a copperhead, but it was like a boa constrictor or something like that. Yeah. So being a good employee, he brought it in the studio. I sent out an email the day before and said, just so everyone knows, this snake is perfectly harmless, but if you're freaked out by snakes, there's going to be a snake in the building. And one of our people, one of the news team that's no longer here, would not come in the building. She left. She went once I alerted her that the snake was in the building, and granted, we're on completely different ends of the building, she exited the building until the interview was over, and then she came back in. It was not Carrie Hudasek, by the way. I'll say it was someone else.
13: Yeah, my dad used to, I mean, he wasn't necessarily fond of them, but if he saw one, if it was in the way, instead of killing it, he'd just pick it up and throw it over in the weeds and get it out of here. So
11: yeah, you can just move them.
13: Yeah, you can. I'm not partial to picking them up, though.
11: Someone to move it for you.
13: My last snake story, I was fishing in high school. I was wading in a river, and I had cut off jeans on, and I'm out there fishing, and I felt something touch my leg, and I looked down between my legs, and there are hundreds of baby snakes, water snakes, all swimming around my legs, and I froze in fear. But to them, it was just like two fence posts in the water. Right. They were just swimming around my legs, and then eventually they just moved on.
11: They were looking for a snack.
13: Yeah, well,
12: Chris doesn't drop food, so they're not going to get a snack on Chris.
13: No, I was out of the water pretty quickly after that, and I relocated to another place to fish.
11: You can only imagine. All right.
13: All right.
11: Chris, thank you.
13: I'm sorry we broke out West Virginia outdoors here on midday.
11: That's okay. So. We're always glad to do that. We're going to break out TJ's commentary when we return. 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
15: This is a Bloomberg Money Minute. Following a U.S. probe into products that are allegedly made with forced labor, the Trump administration is now proposing new tariffs of at least 10% on all imports from the European Union, Canada, and some other trading partners, with goods from China and Japan facing a higher rate of 12.5%. With the U.S. and Iranian militaries ramping up their attacks against each other overnight, Wall Street is lower and oil is higher, even as the U.S. services sector activity picked up in May, despite higher costs, especially for energy. The Dow down 0.75%, the Nasdaq and the S&P each down about 0.5%, oil 2% higher. Shares of Marvell Technology up another 6% today. It soared 33% higher Tuesday when NVIDIA's CEO predicted that'll be the next tech company worth $1 trillion. And even though the movie Barbie came out 3 years ago today, coffee giant Dunkin' launching a Barbie-themed lineup of 8 pink-colored drinks. Tom Busby, Bloomberg Radio.
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18: 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So take that short 20-minute drive from Charleston or Huntington to Walker Chrysler Dodge Jeep Ram, just off the Hurricane exit of I-64. 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
21: It's Dave Allen coming up on the next show. 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And it's Drop Your Snacks Day with the Dirty Birds and Union Mission. 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
22: Monday night, the White House posted a graphic on Facebook. President Trump seated behind the Resolute desk in the Oval Office. The graphic carried a simple message, quote, "It will all work out well in the end." Accompanying text read, "Trust in Trump." That, along with a quote attributed to the president, "Just sit back and relax. It will all work out well in the end. It always does." One assumes the message was aimed at the situation with Iran. Maybe everything will work out. Who would hope it doesn't all work out? Only bad people guilty of bad citizenship. But the notion that Americans should trust the president, this president, any president of any party, is not merely misguided. It's contrary to the very principles upon which the country was founded. James Madison, writing in Federalist 51, famously observed, "If men were angels, no government would be necessary." Madison and the other founders understood human nature. They recognized that government is necessary because people are imperfect, fallible, and susceptible to vices. But they also understood that government itself cannot simply be trusted. Madison continued, "If angels were to govern men, neither external nor internal controls on government would be necessary." Few sentences better capture the American experiment. Writing as Publius, Madison explained, "In framing a government which is to be administered by men over men, the great difficulty lies in this. You must first enable the government to control the governed, and in the next place, oblige it to control itself." That's the genius of the Constitution. Not trust, verification, checks, balances, ambition counteracting ambition. The founders didn't design a system built on faith in leaders. They designed one built on skepticism of them. So what does it say about our politics when any leader, especially a president, encourages Americans to simply trust him? Nothing good. Have we forgotten our responsibility as citizens? To question, to verify, to remain vigilant regardless of who occupies the office? Pray no. Does this president or any other elected official believe Americans are that far gone, so separated from the vision our founders cherished, that we would acquiesce? Our role in that vision, our duty, may seem small, but it's essential. Surely we all know that. Of course, none of this means Americans can't support a president, root for him, Madison and the founders expected citizens to have loyalties and preferences, good things. And we should all want good things for our nation. But support and trust are not the same thing at all in this context. Support can be earned. Trust, in the sense of suspending scrutiny, is something Americans should never grant to any elected official. None. Not the president, not the next president, not ever. Because the day Americans stop questioning those who govern them is the day the constitutional safeguards envisioned by Madison begin to fail. And anyone who tells you that skepticism of government is somehow unpatriotic, complete rubbish, has fundamentally misunderstood the American system or is just trying to deceive you. The founders did not build a nation that required citizens to trust their leaders. They built one that required citizens to watch them.
11: All right, TJ joins us now with more on his commentary. It's a tough time right now with gas prices that, relatively speaking, they're down a smidge, not much. Prices of produce are up. We did a story about that this week because the cost of fertilizer is so high. I mean, things feel like they're kind of, you know, going crazy. Do you think that this was just a chance, you know, for the president to say, I got you, it's okay, but he doesn't like the question so much. I don't know what I'm asking you, sorry.
22: No, you're fine. I get exactly what you're asking me.
11: Like a dad's like, it's going to be okay.
22: Just say it's going to be fine.
11: It's going to be okay, honey.
22: Don't say trust in Trump.
11: Okay.
22: Don't say trust in Trump. Look, I'm not a Trump fan. I'm also not a Trump basher. When he does something good, I talk about it. Like Trump accounts, I'm all in on that. I don't know if you saw what I put on social media, but I think it's the greatest thing since sliced bread. And I call it the way I see it with him. But this idea that we would trust Trump or any other president, shouldn't trust Obama, shouldn't have trusted Nixon, obviously Nixon, shouldn't have trusted Eisenhower. That's not what the American system is about. And I think one of our problems in this country is we are getting away generation by generation. We are lessening our understanding of what our role as citizens is. And the founders had a very clear mission for us, and that was one of skepticism. And I go back to quoting Madison in Federalist 51. I think, look, James Madison was a genius. I mean, this guy just had a vision and got it. And the way he drafted our Constitution and drafted the Federalist letters, I mean, this guy just got it. And the idea that we would ever not challenge our leaders and we would just trust, that is dangerous, folks, because that's where it all falls apart.
0: Bruce Springsteen said, that note of conservative voice, Bruce Springsteen said.
22: Also a genius.
0: Bruce Springsteen said, blind faith in your leaders or in anything will get you killed. He did that live in concert prior to his version of War, the old Edwin Starr classic, on the Bruce Springsteen Live album 1986. Just thought I'd throw that out there. Blind faith in your leaders or in anything will get you killed.
22: He's right. And the narrative that if you question, I'm seeing this. Again, social media, I love it because I can see what people think. I mean, it is a cacophony into the human mindset.
11: It used to be better when we couldn't see what people thought.
22: Well, that's true. That's what I was gonna
0: say. True. It's also why I hate social media. Yeah.
22: But that can be an alarm bell. That can be a warning when you see that people are moving away from that obligation and trust. And they're starting to trust president more, and that's just not good. And I think this idea that you are unpatriotic, that's what I'm starting to see. You are unpatriotic, David, if you would challenge the leader of this country. I would argue you're unpatriotic if you don't.
0: That's the most patriotic thing that you can do, is to challenge a leader of a country, Republican, absolutely, Democrat, or whatever.
11: Well, we're blessed to live in a place where we're built on those.
22: We're built on those things.
0: That's why we're here to begin with.
11: Yeah.
22: Well, you know, I was sitting in church on Sunday morning, and pastor reminded us about, you know, there are people waking up in parts of the country today. Maybe, you know, different days, obviously, but would want to go to church and they can't because of fear of persecution. I mean, we have it good here, folks. For all the things that we have, it's kind of like uptown problems versus the rest of the world. We just need to hang on to it and fight for it.
0: All right. TJ Meadows, you can catch him with Mr. Wilson on Talkline every Monday through Friday morning on Metro News starting at 10:06. Amanda told you yesterday we interviewed Teresa Torres-Vaza, who is wanting to be the next chair of the Democratic Party in West Virginia. Well, the current chair, that seat is filled currently by Delegate
12: Mike Pushkin. He's going to join us when we come back. Plus, Morgan Tenney from the Putnam County Development Authority is here to talk about that data center in Buffalo. 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
1: West Virginia Metro News. I'm Chris Lawrence. A St. Albans man is recovering from a gunshot wound suffered in an early morning fight. Police say 39-year-old Reginald Moore had left a Charleston bar on the east end of the city about 3 this morning when he got into a fight with an unknown individual on Elizabeth Street in the parking lot. That individual pulled a gun, shot him, and fled. Police say Moore then got into his car and was trying to drive to the hospital when he wrecked on Washington Street. He's now at the hospital in stable condition, but the shooter remains at large. Convenience store operators and bar owners indicate they're starting to run short on Coors and Miller beer products. The company that distributes those brands in 30 counties of the state is the target of a strike by Teamsters Local 175. The union workers rejected the company's latest contract offer and went on strike, claiming the offer was well short of what they need for pay and benefits. Well, WVU Health Systems expanding into southwestern Pennsylvania.
2: WVU Medicine has signed a definitive agreement with Pittsburgh area-based Independence Health System. The sale is expected to close this fall and comes with a Mountaineer commitment to invest $800 million into the 5 hospitals in the system. The investments include an electronic patient record system, clinical improvements, and expanding access to care. That transaction is pending state and federal regulatory approval.
1: That's Mike Nolting. 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
1: The Fort Gay Town Council has hired a new police chief. Peyton Smith takes over for Evan Wilson after he stepped down. She formerly served as the assistant prosecutor in Cabell County prior to a career in law enforcement. Not far away in Canova, state police say the crash of a Wayne County school bus left nobody hurt. There were 7 kids and the driver on board when it wrecked on Sharps Branch Road Tuesday. EMS on the scene checked out the students. Nobody had to be taken to the hospital. The kids were released to their parents. From the Metro News Anchor Desk, I'm Chris Lawrence.
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1: Before we get to our next guest, I just want to remind you that tomorrow is that blood drive in honor of Staff Sergeant Andrew Wolf. It's happening at the South Berkeley Volunteer Fire Company from 11 to 5. His mom posted this morning and says that there are 20 more openings for heroes, as she calls them, to sign up to donate blood. She knows that that blood donation was vital in saving the life of her son the day before Thanksgiving in our nation's capital. And so there's like 130 people who are taking time out of their day to do that. And she's encouraging folks that if you can't donate there in Inwood, to please donate somewhere else around the state. All right, joining us now to talk more about the debate that is happening within the Democratic Party right now is the current Democratic Party chair, Mike Pushkin. Thanks for being here. We appreciate it.
2: Oh, good afternoon. While I'm happy to be here, and I'm always, you know, happy to see you two, I have to admit I am surprised, and it's a bit odd to come on to discuss a vote, an election that really, where 85 Democrats in West Virginia are the ones that get the chance to vote. That's the state executive committee. So I don't really understand the benefit of the press releases and the Facebook posts and all that, but I will take it as an opportunity to come on here and talk about the accomplishments that the party has seen over the past couple of years, and I'm proud of that. You know, 4 years ago, when I first ran for chair, I have to admit, it was not the most coveted job in the country to be the chair of let's admit it, a fairly red state. Mm-hmm. Less red today, but a fairly red state. So when we took the job, we immediately got to work on organizing a lot of committees, a lot of counties that didn't have active county committees. And we've done that, and we've almost organized every county. We're just a couple short now, and we'd like to continue to do that work. But that helped us with our recruitment effort. And, you know, let's talk a little bit about our recruitment effort, okay, because that was discussed yesterday. It didn't happen by accident. And one thing that Vice Chair Torresavo is correct about is no one person can take credit for that recruitment or record-breaking recruitment effort that we had leading up to the filing deadline and up to this primary. But there was a plan that was put in place, and it took organizing to keep that plan in place. And that meant organizing with our county committees, hosting weekly calls, recruitment calls. We had a whole series of statewide Zoom calls about recruitment. One thing that we've never done before, we offered to reimburse candidates for their filing fees who were running in unopposed primaries. So if we had Democrats on the ballot in all these places that are hard to get Democrats on the ballot, something the party has never done before that we initiated was reimbursing their filing fees. Another thing that the party has never done before, we use technology to have a texting program in some of our most challenging districts to identify good Democratic candidates. And the thing is that it worked. And so this didn't just happen by itself. We had a whole series of meetings that led up to this and a lot of organizing. But, you know, in Teresa's defense, she might not be aware of this because she didn't attend any of those meetings.
1: All right. And so you're Teresa Torresavo, obviously, she's the first vice chair. She's running against you in this race. Were you caught off guard by her decision to run?
2: Yeah, I was unaware of it until the day after the primary.
1: Okay.
2: I didn't receive a phone call, kind of figured it out on my own. But, you know, let's talk about the primary, too, because of the candidates that we recruited, which drove Democratic turnout. And while, you know, Democratic turnout was around 37%, which, you know, we'd always like to have higher, but 37% is much, much higher than what the Republicans had. And for a midterm primary, it's very high. And the results of that speak for themselves. It's we flipped the Supreme Court. We were able to put two labor-friendly, two justices on the Supreme Court that are going to be much more in tune with working West Virginians. And I think the decisions that you see with now a 3-2 majority on that Supreme Court, in my opinion, will speak for themselves in the upcoming session. And also, we elected Jim Douglas to the Intermediate Court of Appeals. Jim Douglas, a registered Democrat who ran on being pro-choice and in favor of childhood immunizations and openly ran as a Democrat, won, and it wasn't particularly close. And that was because a lot of work that went into this election and mainly getting those Democrats on the ballot, which drove Democratic turnout up to 37%. So I think we are poised to make some real gains this fall, and that's why I'm proud of the work that we've done and seek to continue doing that work.
1: We're talking with Democratic State Party Chair and Kanawha County Delegate Mike Pushkin. So if you are elected on Saturday, what will you do to hit the ground running to November?
2: Well, I'm going to continue doing the work that we've done, reaching out to our county committees, get to those counties that we still need to get to, and you know, make some appointments there and work with those counties. And most immediately, we're going to be doing candidate training. And working with the House caucus, we have a candidate training set up for the following week after the election on June 6th. So there's not going to be any time to... I'll tell you what we won't be doing is taking a day off. We're going to keep working because we have a very important election coming up. I think that people are incredibly frustrated with what's coming out of Washington, D.C. and what's coming out of the Bad Idea Factory down the road, which some people refer to as the West Virginia State Capitol. So we have a lot of work to do because the people of West Virginia deserve a government that works for them, and that's really what it's all about.
1: One of the things Teresa said during our interview yesterday, she said, I want to make it clear that this is not a civil war within the Democratic Party. Do you agree with her?
2: I do, and everybody has a right to run, and this is when, mm-hmm. this is when we do it. So, yeah, that's I agree 100%. Mm-hmm. This is not, you know, it's not personal, but, you know, it is, and anybody can step up and run. But, I mean, to be honest, you know, mm-hmm. in order to do these things, there are phone calls made, and I'm sure Dave's probably been part of some of these, you know, insider and things inside the party, and, you know, things are said during these phone calls, and it always gets back to you. So, yeah, it's, you know, feelings are always hurt mm-hmm. in these things, but really it's for the greater good. And, you know, that's how the Democratic process works.
3: Take us through the process on, I guess it's on Saturday mm-hmm. when you have your meeting. Exactly how does it work?
2: Well, okay, we have an organizational meeting for the party. So all the folks that were that ran for state executive committee, that's when they're seated, and they get to elect their new you know, list of officers. So it's chair, vice chair, second vice chair, treasurer, probably all the different mm-hmm. you know party positions are elected at that committee meeting. So it can take some time at that committee meeting.
3: So that's pretty much the way it works. I mean, and then
2: that's the organizational meeting. Yeah.
3: Okay.
1: So you say 85 people will be making this decision. What kinds of conversations have you been having with your supporters?
2: I've been having conversations with everybody on that, okay. whether they're, you know, supporters or not. That they were elected to that committee, and I'm proud of them for stepping up and running, mm-hmm. and really just talking about what they see as the future of the party and where we can go from here. But it's mainly been very positive. Because mm-hmm. we're on a positive track right now. So we increased voter turnout amongst Democrats. The results speak for themselves. And a lot of really hard work went into that. You know, a lot of the folks on the committee are people who stepped up and put their name on the ballot for office as well. Mm-hmm. They're running for House of Delegates or State Senate. So a lot of them also have skin in the game. But no, the conversations have all been very positive.
1: Go back 4 years when you made the decision to run. Did you run opposed?
2: Yeah.
1: Okay.
2: I ran opposed then. Yeah.
1: Okay.
2: Yeah. And, the reason, look, this has never been my lifelong ambition. And to tell you, it's not a job you take if you want to make, you know, make new friends. Mm-hmm. It's not a job it's, you know, it's probably taken years off my life. It is a very stressful position to be the chair of the West Virginia Democratic Party. Mm-hmm. But we do this work because we strongly feel that the infrastructure that we put in place to get put better people in office who are able to make better decisions for West Virginians, that's what's important, mm-hmm. is to have a government that answers to the people of West Virginia and not outside interests.
3: Mm-hmm. As I have done so many years in the past and as I've done with you, and I'm interviewing a candidate, I'm going to give you an opportunity. We'll close by giving you an opportunity. Why should those 85 people, when the vote comes on Saturday, why should they choose Mike Pushkin?
2: Well, because we have been doing the work. The team that we've had in place has been doing the work. And that means, like I said, from the beginning, reaching out to counties that didn't have committees and working to appoint people to those counties and then working with those folks and people across the state to identify great Democratic candidates for the first time in a long time. You know, and with the Republicans closing their primary, independents who went in and asked for that Democratic ballot got a full slate of candidates to choose from. In many places, they had contested primaries, and that drove the enthusiasm on our side. That drove up the percentages on our side, and the result was we won statewide races. We flipped the Supreme Court. We put Jim Douglas on the intermediate court. We took back a branch of government. So one down, two to go, and we have plenty of work to do, but I think with the new members of the committee and all these great candidates on the ballot, we plan on working together and shocking the world this November.
1: Do you think you'll be able to move forward in a cohesive manner to November, despite this weekend?
2: Absolutely. Okay. No matter what happens, okay. I'm in it to elect Democrats and improve the lives of West Virginians, period.
1: State Democratic State Party Chair Mike Pushkin and Kanawha County Delegate, thanks for being here.
2: Always good to see you.
1: You too.
3: We'll take a break. Morgan Tenney from the Putnam County Development Authority is coming up. Stay with us.
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5: With the Bloomberg Small Business Report, I'm John Tucker. A report from Bank of America finds small businesses are increasingly spending on tech services, including artificial intelligence. The report concludes it's a productivity play. Businesses are using these tools to improve employee efficiency and add growth. Sharon Miller, president of business banking at B of A, says small business spending is up 14% year over year in technology.
6: They are repositioning some of those funds to invest more into technology, AI, where that can help them with either their productivity gains or with, you know, marketing, all different sorts of things we're hearing from clients.
5: According to Miller, small businesses aren't necessarily cutting existing staff to reposition their spending. Instead, they may be holding off on hiring additional workers. B of A services 3.5 million small and medium-sized businesses. And that's the Bloomberg Small Business Report.
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0: 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Welcome back. 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
3: 12 minutes away from 1 o'clock as the discussions around West Virginia and across the country continue about data centers. There's been a big one that's been talked about for some time now over in Buffalo in Putnam County, a Google data center. And one of the knocks on it, quite frankly, is people have complained in the community and elsewhere that there wasn't a lot of transparency about it. Morgan Tenney from the Putnam County Development Authority joins us right now. And Morgan, I think a website went live today, this morning, that answers a lot of questions, puts a lot of information out there.
13: Hey, guys. Yeah, thanks for having me on. So this morning, Google issued a platform specific to the Buffalo data center campus that is being planned. We've been working on this for quite some time. They approached me about transparency and how they could get connected to the community. This is not uncommon for Google. They typically do this in different locations that they have around the country and in order to engage at the local level.
1: Morgan, what's the number one question you're getting from the public about this data center?
13: Oh, that's a good question. I don't know that I get a lot of questions about it.
1: Okay.
13: I get a lot of comments. You know, from the industrial side, a lot of the folks who are in industry are really excited to have an opportunity to work on such a large project close to home. Not much different than Nucor. I mean, to have an opportunity to work on something that could take years to build is very exciting for our industrial community. However, I also know that some constituents have concerns on things such as the environmental impact or utility impact. And that's really why Google wants to make sure that they're being a good partner and they're coming forth listening to what people have concerns about, because it's different in every location that they enter, and also try to answer any questions that people in the community have.
3: I think it's important to remember, and again, we're talking to Morgan Tenney from the Putnam County Development Authority, something that you said there, Morgan, that this one is specifically to the Buffalo community in Putnam County, and that Google does this, you know, specific, as you said, to that area. I know we're on radio right now, and we don't want people, you know, looking it up while they're trying to, you know, drive or whatever, but what are some of the things that are contained in that information that was put out today?
13: Great question. So they hit a lot of points that people have, such as, or questions that people have, excuse me. So what is a data center? What is in the data center? How does it help in energy affordability and reliability? So they point to energy costs, their commitment to clean energy, their commitment to water replenishment. They even, right at the beginning, mention the local sentiment on the historical aspect of this site and Buffalo as a town. So it's very local centric. They've actually asked for input that we've heard and seen. They've been listening to meetings and hearing what is the concern here, because again, what they may hear in Indiana is not the same concern as what's here in West Virginia, or even more as local as specifically the town of Buffalo. It also mentions jobs, workforce development, and then one thing I'll be honest in saying, I'm really surprised at how forthcoming this is. They actually put the proposed site plan right on the website for anyone to look at.
3: Is that common in other areas? Because I'll be honest with you, Morgan, that kind of surprised me too, that they put the specifics, what they plan to do in that site. I hadn't looked at any of these prior to this one, but that was kind of a surprise to me. Was it a surprise to you and the folks at the Development Authority?
13: Yes, absolutely. I knew that they were working on building out the website, and we've helped them with some of the information that they wanted to know. You know, they've asked us as boots on the ground, what are people concerned about? How can we be a good partner? So we've kind of been that conduit. But I've never seen another company be as forthcoming as this one with their site plan. And I also have to mention too, this, we're kind of a guinea pig in terms of how Google is handling public relations right now on this data center specifically. So in the past, Google has only made announcements at groundbreaking, meaning they got all their permits and they're ready to move a shovel that day. That's when they typically publicly announce. For this center, this is the first time they've actually announced at land acquisition. So they closed on the land. The very next day, they were meeting with local leaders to tell them that they did so. And then the day after that, they announced through Governor Morrissey's office that they were coming to Buffalo, West Virginia. So we're kind of in uncharted waters. They've never had a public-facing website ahead of groundbreaking, but they are filing their permits currently. And, you know, yes, some of those documents would be available if you were to go through the FOIA process. But they're just being as transparent as possible and saying, here's a conceptual plan on what we're looking at. And I've never seen another industry do that, especially ahead of permitting and groundbreaking.
1: To what do you attribute that? Do you think it's because of the climate that we're in right now that so many people have so many questions? Like, we looked at this Eastern Kentucky data center that they hosted a public hearing for, and like hundreds of people came out Monday night. I mean, do you think it's because so many people are starting to see these entities pop up in their neighborhood?
13: I think it's Google's culture, if I'm being honest. They have, from day one, been open and receptive with the interactions they've had with Putnam County Development Authority on local sentiment and any concerns. The only one-on-one professional experience I have with data centers at this point is with Google. And I don't know if all data centers are the same in terms of what the company is doing in terms of public affairs. But Google is open. And yes, Amanda, I do think that nationally, the climate against data centers is putting some pressure on the companies to be transparent, just because there's so many questions around the data center industry. And I think this type of a platform is just another way that Google is showing, hey, we're going to be transparent and we're going to answer any questions that you have of us.
1: All right. Well, we know that there are so many questions about water bills, power bills.

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2: From ABC News, I'm Michelle Franzen. Despite a ceasefire, Iran and the U.S. are trading strikes. This time in Kuwait, the Pentagon says it shot down drones targeting a U.S. base, and Kuwait's airport was heavily damaged. ABC's Karen Travers has more on new remarks made by President Trump.
3: In a new podcast interview that was released today, the president has said he hadn't made up his mind about making a deal with Iran or potentially going back to major combat operations and major strikes against Iran. He was asked what that would do. He said it would achieve certainty. But I do think it's important to underline here. We've heard the president repeatedly, every time he talks about this situation, say that Iran's military capabilities have been decimated. But what we see with these strikes overnight show that they still have capabilities to carry out something that

0: can have deadly consequences.
1: In the wake of another Supreme Court decision that weakened parts of the Civil Rights Act, justices have ruled on another case in Alabama, allowing the state to use a 2023 congressional map for the midterm elections. ABC's Devin Dwyer has more on the dissenting justices' opinions.
2: Strong words from Justice Sonia Sotomayor, joined by the others. She said that the court did unleash chaos because it's so close to the election. In fact, Alabama has already had its primary vote. The governor saying overnight that she is now scheduling a new special primary in August, August 11th, for these new districts that are going to be implemented.
1: The hostage standoff at a bank in Bakersfield, California, ended today. It started yesterday with a bomb threat.
3: All of the hostages have been rescued and that suspect is dead. All of this according to multiple ABC News sources. All of this happening inside that Chase Bank building. This is where this 13-hour plus long hostage negotiation has been unfolding throughout the night and into today. It was a massive scene of police presence. We're talking about the SWAT team, FBI, all descending here to downtown Bakersfield.
1: ABC's Melissa Adan. 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
8: Good afternoon. It's 103 and 75 degrees in the capital city. I'm Jack Carlson in the 580 WCHS radio newsroom. Your Metro News AccuWeather forecast, partly sunny and pleasant this afternoon, up to a high of 79. More on the forecast after the news. Charleston police say a St. Albans man was taken to a hospital after a bar fight led to a gunshot. Charleston Deputy Police Chief Tony Hazlett says there was a physical altercation outside the empty glass bar on Elizabeth Street, and crews responded to the scene around 3:15 this morning.
9: On arrival, we found a male driver who had a single gunshot wound to the abdomen. He was identified as Reginald Moore. He is 39 of St. Albans. He was transported to a local hospital where he's listed in stable condition.
8: Hazlett says they do not have an identity on the shooter yet. Hazlett says Moore got into his vehicle after he was shot and was trying to drive himself to CAMC General Hospital. Police found him after he crashed his vehicle in the 1500 block of Washington Street East. Hazlett says detectives are looking for surveillance cameras in the neighborhood to get an image of the shooter. The West Virginia Division of Highways says replacement work on the Kanawha State Forest Bridge is winding down. The bridge has been closed since May 15th after crews found deterioration in the steel support beams. The replacement work's timeline was sped up because crews reused steel from the Montrose Drive overpass project in South Charleston. The DOH says the use of that steel cut the project timeline from months to weeks. Crews are expected to pour new concrete by the end of this week and reopen the bridge by early next week. State softball tournaments in AAA and Quad A continue today at Little Creek Ballpark in South Charleston. You can hear play-by-play coverage of all state tournament games at WVMetroNews.com. 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
8: Your weather forecast, partly sunny and pleasant this afternoon, a high of 79, a crystal

clear sky tonight, a low of 50. It's 75 degrees right now in the capital city. 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I'm Jack Carlson, 580 WCHS.

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1: 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Big happenings down in Monroe County. The annual Union Farmers Day event has happened this week, and we're going to talk about that. Plus, Andrew Donaldson from West Virginia Watch is going to stop by. Metro News Sports' Speedy Bevins is here and more, but it's time now for this week's wonderful West Virginian. It's Metro News Midday.
0: 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Here's 13 News and Tonight Live anchor Amanda Barron and Metro News' Dave Allen.
2: Hi, everyone. Welcome to the show. It is 1:07 on this Wednesday. We're glad that you're here. Stephanie Pauley and Ryan Nicholson are our producers today. You just mentioned it, Andrew Donaldson, and the Union Farmers Day is something we're going to be talking about coming up in just a little bit. And of course, Brian Dayton, who has some different views from your guest yesterday, Dave, at 2 o'clock. So we'll be looking forward.
1: Just a little bit.
2: Brian's making all the rounds right now. So we'll look forward to talking with him in just a little bit. I want to tell you right now about our wonderful West Virginian. She is a woman who is taken on an issue that is happening in her community, and it's really happening all across the state, and dare I say even across the country, as we deal with the opioid crisis on so many different levels. Her name is Sue Burton, and she joins us now on Metro News Midday. Sue, congratulations on being named this week's wonderful West Virginian.
3: Oh, thank you, Amanda. I appreciate that so much.
2: Just now, to be very transparent here, we actually saw that you were featured on the Lincoln County Health Department's podcast. And they were so grateful and so appreciative of the work that you do. And when I talked with Maddie at the Lincoln County Health Department, she said, oh, we love Sue. She does so much for our community. She is just an amazing human being. And we're so glad to have an issue that you're finding a solution for. Tell us a little bit about the Grand Families program.
3: Okay, thank you so much for having me again, and it's not all me. I have a lot of people that help me, and but it is near and dear to my heart. It is a program that I can relate to because I'm actually a grand family. I raised two of my grandsons, and so I'm kind of close to the program because I know the ins and outs. But our Grand Families program is a program that helps grandparents who are raising their grandchildren, mostly due to the opioid epidemic. There are some that there has been a death of the parents, or the parents are incarcerated or abused, but mostly it's because of the opioid epidemic. And we just help them with a lot of different things, anything from clothing and shoes that the grandchildren need, to laundry supplies, to even purchasing a refrigerator or fixing a roof.
2: Yeah, there are so many things that just go into everyday life that might seem mundane, but to somebody who is taking on this enormous task of raising children again, when you kind of thought you were going to be done, any little bit helps.
3: Yes, yeah. Yes. How I continue to help these grandparents mostly is through grant funding.
2: Okay.
3: And I get grant money. We get very little from legislature. We do get some. I think it's $800,000 for all 55 counties. And by the time you divide that up, I usually get anywhere from $12,000 to $14,000 a year. And to me, in Lincoln County, that might help three grand families. Mm-hmm. And right now, I have grown from, I started with 8 grand families, and I have 105 in my program. And that is just the tip of the iceberg. I'm trying to reach out to others. And the data says that there's 55% in our county. However, I believe it's more like 65 to 70. So I'm trying to reach out and get a true data on that information.
2: That's significant when you can, if you're in Lincoln County, it is not the yes. biggest county in the state.
3: You're right.
2: And
3: you're right.
2: So I would imagine that at times this feels incredibly overwhelming.
3: Oh, yes. Yes. And a lot of these grand families are, it was just grandma and grandpa, and then three grandchildren show up in the middle of the night. And, you know, grandma and grandpa's got one bed and on a fixed income and they have very little groceries. And so that's where we come in. We link up with them and we help them with whatever their needs are.
1: Hey, Sue, this is Dave Allen. Thank you for joining us here on the show today, and congratulations on this week's wonderful West Virginia award. Certainly sound like you and the others that help you out with this are very deserving. And yeah, you're right. I mean, and our nature in West Virginia is we take care of our own. We're very big on family and faith and things and all the things like that. So no grandparent ever wants to turn. They're not going to do it. They're simply not going to turn their grandchildren away. But man, it's got to make, as you said, we're talking about maybe single bed families. It's got to be a difficult decision, and a lot weighs into it for the grandparents.
3: Absolutely. And like I had said earlier, Grandma and Grandpa have one bedroom, one bed. So one of our main things that grandparents are asking for is twin beds, because the kids get in there and they don't have anywhere to sleep. So we've purchased a lot of twin beds, and a lot of these grandparents, their health is not good. They're in their 70s, and some of them as old as 80, because we have great-grandparents who are in the program raising their great-grandchildren. So they take on a very big role. And these people, to me, I'm not a hero. These grandfamilies are the heroes. They're raising a second family at their age. Mm-hmm. So they are the true heroes. And one thing that I wish would happen is I wish the legislature would take a look at them. I mean, really look at them, because they get very little money, if any, because a lot of them won't file for it because it's their grandchildren. They feel obligated, or they don't want to mess with the parents and have the parents come back and take the kids away and things like that. So I feel that they should get as much money per month as foster families get. And foster families are wonderful, and they do a great job. But these grandparents need help as well. So that's one thing I would like to work with the legislature on, and I hope to do that this year, is to try to get that payment up equal with foster payments and let them know how important grandparents are.
1: And you know, Sue, and I'm full disclosure, I'm not a parent, but you know, there's always a generation gap, you know, with parents. And when you start talking about great grandparents, I know exactly what you're talking about. My stepmother's next door neighbor in her early 80s was raising her great grandchild. And you talk about a disconnect when the parents and the children are, let's say, 20 to 25 years apart. Try doing it when they're, you know, as much as 50, 60 to 70 years apart. I mean, the generation gap has just got to be off the charts. It really does.
3: Absolutely. And we run into things like that because some of our grandparents and great-grandparents don't understand internet. A lot of them don't have cell phones. They don't understand the internet. They don't know about AI. There's a lot of things that they don't understand, and it's because of the big generation gap. And most of them, we have trainings on, like, trafficking and cyber abuse and things like that. But a lot of them do not understand that, and that's the gap that we're trying to close so that they can be more of, not really one-on-one, but so they can know more about what to look for in their grandchildren or great-grandchildren.
2: It's so important. I mean, it's sometimes difficult to keep up with all of the technology, and when it wasn't a part of your day-to-day life, learning it feels like a Herculean effort. Sue, I'm so glad that you were able to share that bit with us about grandfamilies not receiving the same types of payments as foster families. That's a really significant issue. And how many grandparents are struggling right now with the cost of everything being so high?
3: Absolutely. I have grandparents who call me because they say, I haven't had the money to buy meat lately. And that's sad. That is very sad. And whenever I work with DOHS, and I found out that the foster families are getting 2-3 times more per month than these grandparents, that's just not fair. That is not fair to these grandparents. They're giving up their whole lives. They're giving up their health. They're giving up everything to raise this second family, and they are so much more deserving of higher payments. So that's one thing I would love to work on with the legislatures.
2: Is there a way that if people, do you have like a Facebook page or an email address that you'd like to share with people just to, if they have questions or want to get in touch with you about the work that you're doing?
3: Absolutely. They can contact me on my Facebook. It's Sue Burton.
2: Okay.
3: Or they can email me at M as in mom, Burton, at k12.wv.us.
2: Well, Sue Burton, you are certainly a very kind-hearted human being, and we're grateful to share a little bit about the work that you're doing to help other families. And you know it firsthand. You know how vital it is, and we are grateful for what you're doing. Thank you so much.
3: Thank you so much for having me. I appreciate everything you all do, too.
2: It's our honor. I'll follow up with you on that other story, by the way. I think it's a good one. We'll do more. We'll do more in the coming weeks. Thank you so much.
3: That sounds great.
2: Thank you.
3: You all have a great day.
2: You too. If you'd like to nominate someone to be the next wonderful West Virginian, you can email us midday@wvmetronews.com or you can reach out to us on social media.
1: We'll take a break. High school baseball tournament gets underway later this week in Huntington. Of course, the state softball tournament is going now. Metro News Sports' Speedy Bevins has got an interesting story about a high school baseball tournament from years ago in Huntington. Details coming up.
0: We'll be right back. 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
4: This is a Bloomberg Money Minute. A lot more home sellers are delisting their homes because they've been sitting on the market too long or they're unable to get the price they want in this buyer's market. Redfin says that in April, nearly 6% of all homes on the market were pulled. That's the most in 6 years. An overnight escalation of tensions between the U.S. and Iran raising worries about the strength of that two-month-old ceasefire agreement that's pushing stocks lower and oil higher. Right now, the Dow is down 0.9%, the Nasdaq 1% lower, the S&P down 0.2%, and oil up to $96 a barrel. Meta Platforms now selling access to its in-house AI agent to businesses. They'll be able to chat with their customers over Instagram, WhatsApp, and Messenger. And because so many people are taking Ozempic, Zepbound, and other weight loss drugs, the nation's largest department store chain, Macy's, reports a slump in sales at its plus-size clothing business last quarter. Tom Busby, Bloomberg Radio.
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3: Hi, everyone. Welcome back to the show on this Wednesday. We're glad that you're here. So we're going back in the archives now for this one.
4: You talking about the host or the guy we're going to interview?
3: The situation.
4: Oh, okay.
3: Never.
4: All right.
3: I would never say that he belongs in the archives.
4: Okay. All right. Speedy Bevins, Metro News Sports, joins us. Good afternoon, sir. Welcome to the show.
5: Well, good afternoon. How are you?
3: Hello.
4: I'm doing fine. All right. So everybody's excited.
5: Wait a minute. What's Amanda doing there?
3: It's only 1:22. I leave at 2.
5: No, I saw on the news where a Cleveland superstar was traded to the Rams.
3: Oh, you're very sweet. Man, I can't even talk about that Myles Garrett going to the Rams. It's just, I'm over it, Speedy. It feels like with the day LeBron left, you know.
4: I got two Browns fans on the phone here, so suddenly my Cowboys look pretty good.
5: The state of West Virginia Cleveland Browns fan club 100% quorum here.
4: Well, let's be fair. Let's throw in Jim Workman in there too from Wally and Wimpy.
5: Oh, okay, Jim Workman.
4: Another Jim Workman in there as well. State high school baseball tournament gets underway this Saturday, Jack Cook Field in Huntington. But you say that there's an interesting story going back a few decades about the state baseball tournament being in Huntington previously.
5: Well, David, Amanda, the state baseball tournament was always held at Citi Field in Parkersburg. But in 1975, Marshall University took a practice field next to the Veterans Fieldhouse, and that's all now the soccer complex. And they refurbished that into a baseball field to make it closer to campus. And so Marshall got with the WVSAC and said, hey, why don't we have the state tournament here this year, the state baseball tournament? Now, this was when there was one class in the state baseball tournament. Fred Persinger refers to that as the good old days. But literally, you could have Montcalm, a little single-day school in Mercer County, playing a Parkersburg or a Charleston or a Huntington. And so there were four games, and that was it. Logan drew Tri-Delphia in the semifinal. Tri-Delphia is now a part of Wheeling Park. So my broadcast partner and I, Bob Weiser, we get there during the first game. It was Parkersburg South and someone. We get there in the first game. It's in the third inning. We're starting to set up, and the heavens opened. And they just didn't open. They stayed open. And it rained for days. And by the time it finally stopped raining and the field was in playing condition, another event had been scheduled there. Likewise, another event had been scheduled at City Park in Parkersburg, so it defaulted to Watt Pell Park in Charleston. And that's where the state high school baseball tournament in 1979 was played. It moved back to Watt Pell in 1980 and stayed there until 2004. So yes. For three innings in 1975, the state baseball tournament was held in Huntington.
4: Because you have a memory of the likes of which I have never seen before. Who were some of the athletes? Do you remember any of the names of any of the players back then?
5: The guy that pitched for Tri-Delphia and beat Logan, his name was Jimmy Kaler. And he was absolutely untouchable against Logan. And as a matter of fact, it rained in Watt Pell Park as well and delayed the championship from semifinal to final. Jimmy Kaler actually pitched the semifinal and in the final, Parkersburg South beating 1-0. The coach for Tri-Delphia was a gentleman named Dick Moore, and Dick Moore was a legend in terms of coaching in Ohio County, later was on Sam Andy's staff at Wheeling Park. So, yeah, those are two names that really jump out at me.
4: You said that Fred refers to it as the good old days, and we love Uncle Fred around here, and we know that he probably does. But what your thoughts, though, because you took you were part of the baseball tournament when it expanded, you know, much more than that. Yeah, your thoughts then compared to now?
5: Well, certainly Montcalm playing Parkersburg in 1975 would not have been a fair matchup. In 76, it went to a two-class system. You had AAA, and then you had single-A and double-A playing together. In 1984, that's when we went to the three-class system, which I think is more than fair. Now, I don't know this for sure. Maybe you all, word on the street, there's a four-class system now?
4: Yeah, there's something about that.
3: Extra
4: yeah.
3: games.
4: Yeah. Extra games, yeah. Extra rainouts or rain delays, as it were. When you were calling high school baseball tournaments, and again, we're going to have all the action here, just like we have with the softball tournament this week, who were some of the better players that you saw through the years?
5: Buffalo Putnam had a lefty by the name of Anthony Weddington. And as a freshman, Kyle Wiggs and I did his game at Wapel Park, and he was overpowering. He went to AAA with the California Angels before he injured his arm. He is now a state trooper. As a matter of fact, I saw him at the gym several years ago, and kind of we just got to talking, and he said, "Yeah, Anthony," I said, "It's your game." So we had a guy who played at the AAA level. Jefferson County had so many outstanding players, and of course John Lowry was a legendary coach. It's not so much that the players who went on to the big leagues, it's just what they meant to high school baseball in their particular communities. It's what I remember.
4: Well, and you know, there are certain communities in this state, no matter what the sport is, but I think baseball really bears that out too, that they start them at a very, very young age. And a school that comes to mind, you know, is a Bridgeport, for example, that every year, I mean, those kids are always competing for the Little League state championship, and they just move on up until they're in high school. That's just one of the communities. We've got plenty across the great state of West Virginia. So, Speedy, we appreciate you taking time out of your schedule to join us today and talking about that three-inning state tournament in Huntington back in the 1970s.
3: That is a treasure.
5: All right, David, Amanda, great to talk to you guys. Have a good afternoon.
3: You do the same.
4: We do want to remind you that if you want to follow the coverage of the softball tournament, which is continuing out at Little Creek Park in South Charleston, and we've got all the audio available for you at WVMetroNews.com. Joe Percato's got all the video highlights there as well. And, of course, we'll begin the same thing with coverage of the state baseball tournament, which starts Saturday at Jack Cook Field in Huntington. And, Amanda, yesterday we talked to Mayor Farrell about that. Those folks in Huntington, they are gearing up for what's going to be a great, great tournament.
3: I thought it was funny when he said, you know, we have parking garages here. Like, people seem to forget that we have parking garages. So lots of space, lots of opportunities for people to park, and a lot of good outdoor space too, as he mentioned, to just get outside and enjoy. You know, perhaps it's a part of the state you haven't been to in a while if you're traveling, you know, from the other region.
4: Plus, Huntington is the home of the West Virginia Hot Dog Festival, which is happening this weekend.
3: Yeah, very nice.
4: Get there a little bit early and go grab you a dog. Right. We'll take a break. 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Stephanie Pauly, Ryan Nichols, and our producer today. We're going to head down to Greenbrier County a little bit later on. Comes Saturday, it is the annual City of Union Farmers Day. We're going to talk about that, plus Andrew Donaldson from West Virginia Watch is coming up. 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We're back after this.

0: And now we'll go to the Metro News Anchor Desk for a check of local news. 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
1: West Virginia Metro News, I'm Jack Carlson. An investigation is underway into an early morning shooting on Charleston's East End. Charleston Deputy Police Chief Tony Hazlett says 39-year-old St. Albans man Reginald Moore was shot in the abdomen around 3 o'clock after leaving the empty glass bar.
2: We learned that Mr. Moore was actually leaving the empty glass and got into a physical altercation outside, closer to the parking lot, across the street from empty glass with a suspect. They got into a physical altercation. The suspect pulled a weapon and shot Mr. Moore one time.
1: Hazlett says Moore tried to drive himself to the CAMC General Hospital nearby. He then crashed his car on East Washington Street. Hazlett says authorities don't have an identity yet on the shooter. They're trying to use surveillance footage from nearby businesses to help in the search. Residents of the Kanawha Valley getting a chance to walk the State Capitol Complex grounds today during an AARP event. The State Director for AARP, Gaylene Miller, says today's event is a partnership with the Kanawha Charleston Health Department.
3: We're launching the Walk with a Doc program here in the Charleston area, and it's just exactly what it sounds like. We're going to take a walk with Dr. Steven Eschenauer, who is the director of the Kanawha Health Department. He's also an emergency room physician, and so he's going to be our first doc that we walk with.
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1: There's a new emergency medical services fee in Preston County set to take effect next month. The Preston County Commission approved the service fee. It will be applied to business owners, residential properties, and recreation across the county. The fee will be billed quarterly starting in July. A Honduran national who is illegally living in Nitro is set to be removed from the country. Authorities say 40-year-old Pablo Dominguez will be subject to an ICE detainer. ICE agents say Dominguez had previously been deported in 2017 and had re-entered the country illegally. From the Metro News Anchor Desk, I'm Jack Carlson.
6: I was proud to be a soldier.
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1: 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Coming up a little bit later on, heading down to Greenbrier. I'm not sorry. My county's mixed up here. Monroe County. Monroe, big difference between Monroe County and Greenbrier County. We're going to go down and learn about Farmer's Day with the head of the Chamber of Commerce there in the City of Union. That's coming up next hour. Brian Dayton from the Chamber of Commerce is here. And after 2:30, it's Open Line West Virginia. I want to welcome aboard now Andrew Donaldson. You can read his stuff, his commentaries at West Virginia Watch, and he's all over the X Machine as well. Andrew, good afternoon. Welcome to the show.
2: Thrilled to be here. It's an emotional roller coaster. That Sue Bergen segment had me all in my feels, and that was very, very real to a lot of us. And then we get the Watt Pyle Park pop, where I started laughing, having those memories. So quite the emotional range on this program. Thrilled to be here.
3: You never know what you're going to get on this one. Sometimes Dave doesn't even turn my microphone on because I'm so emotional.
1: We forgot.
2: I've been having trouble with that one. That'll happen.
1: Yeah, it happened.
3: It will happen. Interesting what Sue Burton said about grand families who are, you know, taking in their grandchildren so they don't have to go into the foster care system, but not getting the same kind of help that foster families need. I mean, that's a fantastic story for some coverage.
2: It is, and it plays into a couple other things that we kind of cover, but we lose it because we're stuck in the news cycle every day and trying to cover things and forget this isn't only an issue. This is real life for people for 10, 15, 20 years as they raise these kids. And it hit me hard because I just went through my youngest daughter's high school graduation. Oh. And sitting there watching my graduation, I had two of my non-kid kids, that I call them. They're both young ladies, both adults. One's actually pregnant now. The other one has two kids and then already has her life going. But at various points, they lived with us, and we raised them. And in fact, the one that's pregnant, the younger one, she actually calls me dad, even though her dad and me are very good friends. He was my deployment buddy for years. He was my Iraq wife. We joke, but she's my godson, my goddaughter. And she calls me dad. And I was sitting there, and then my oldest daughter was sitting right beside them, and she's 30 weeks pregnant with our first grandchild. And you start thinking about this stuff, like how many people helped raise you, not just your parents, but I grew up around a lot of older people in West Virginia, and my kids didn't really have that experience. And now my daughter, you know, lives full time with my parents. She's college age, taking college and helping take care of my parents, and flipped it the other way. So we talk about elder care, and now we have not only people that are doing and taking care of their elders, we have elders taking care of our kids. That's a whole dynamic that we need to do a whole lot of talking about, not just on a policy level, but a cultural and societal level as well.
3: Well, and so much as we talk about the foster care system and how fragile it is, but also the different organizations that step up. You know, we talked with the group with Chestnut Ridge a couple weeks ago, just about the forum that they had with getting churches involved to hopefully help supplement and lift families up where they need it most. You know, not everybody is built to take in a child, but you can help do something. And so it's a message that we like to repeat here because you hope somebody hasn't heard it before and that maybe that'll catch on.
2: Yeah, and you start talking about the service. I think one of the most important things Sue said was talking about like the internet gap and things like that. Some older folks may not know how to use those resources. And then you start talking about kids that are coming from home situations that are bad. Are they coming from the opioid crisis where there may need to be addiction counseling? Almost all those kids in those situations are going to have some kind of trauma. There is no adolescent mental health care system adequate to meet that, especially for older people who may not even understand what that stuff is and what we've learned over the last 10, 15, 20 years and the advances we've made in trying to deal with those things. All of those things, this is just almost a massive generational shift, which like, how do you get resources to people who don't know how to use the resources the younger generation has so they know that there's help out there and they're not just on an island and they're not all alone and there are other people that will help them if we can get them the resources and the information to do so. So yeah, this is one of those all of the above things where everybody needs to jump in and try to figure out what we can do to help.
3: And so often we all think like, well, it's not my problem. It's not within my family, but really like those types of issues affect all of us, just like we talked about the opioid crisis, how this is one of the way it affects all of us because of some of the trauma that we live with now within society because of that.
2: Yeah, we're going through school funding things. You think kids with trauma in school systems are going to be more expensive or less expensive to deal with?
3: Right.
2: Do you think healthcare-wise down the road, we have all this data now about adolescent things like dental care and mental health care and primary care if they're not getting those kind of things? Because, again, elderly people that are maybe already on Medicare or they're on pensions or they're on PEIA, that I know my parents are both on PEIA. They're retired school teachers in the state of West Virginia. Their medical way they deal with medicine is completely different than the way I deal with it and the way my my children deal with it, because PEIA is almost its own little thing off by itself in a lot of ways, right? So they just may not understand how things like insurance or how, you know, some of the programs that are there for kids that don't have their parents or are living in a foster situation with a family member or otherwise, they may not understand even how to get into those programs or that they even exist. This is something we need to work on, because those kids today are next year's teenagers, and then in a couple of years they're going to be the adults, and a couple of years after that they're going to be the voters, and a couple of years after that they're going to be the people in charge of all this. We might want to get in on the ground floor of helping them as much as we can.
1: Talking to Andrew Donaldson, and you know, you just talk about it, the way things change, and because of my age I become that guy, you know, shaking my fist. Amanda would say I've always been that guy, shaking my fist on the front porch, you know, saying get off my lawn or whatever. But I can remember as a kid in elementary school, Andrew and Amanda, in the mid to late 1970s, classroom of 30 to 35 kids, mm-hmm. I was literally the only kid in my entire class whose parents were divorced. I mean, literally, yeah. I was the only one, and they didn't. My friends did not understand why the man that married my mother, why I called him by his first name, Sam, and did not call him Dad, because he was a good fellow, but he wasn't my dad. And I was literally 1977, 78, the only kid in my entire class whose parents were divorced out of 30 to 35 kids. Look where, and I'm not saying it's better or worse. Some of those parents probably should have been divorced, okay, my friends, but it's just how it's changed, and we've got to be able, when we're talking about services and we're talking about mental health and things like this, we've got to be able to understand that as older folks like I am now, it's a completely different ballgame than what it was 30, 40 years ago.
2: Yeah, and I think we see news headlines, and we don't. And one thing I try really hard to do, whether I'm doing writing or commentary, is take that headline and put it in a personable way. It's like, we don't understand when we say something like opioid crisis. You don't talk about judges, Tom Ewing, that was just in the news. Me and him went to church growing up. We were at a funeral together a few years back. One of our contemporaries died in a car wreck. It was horrible. But we were sitting at the dinner talking, and it was right after he ascended to the bench in Fayette County. And he's like, the first case is the mom, the next case is the dad, and the next case is the kid. What am I supposed to do?
3: Oh, wow.
2: And we don't understand that, you know, opioid crisis, we hear that headline, but then you don't think about, okay, the mom and the dad, what if they're both addicted? Now those kids don't have anywhere to go, and there's no services for those kids, and there's only, you know, there's not that many beds for kids that have those situations to go. We're having to send them out of state. We don't understand the blast radius of that in a community. So, yeah, you'll say it's like, well, it's only three or four families, but if you're in a small town, I come from Somersville, West Virginia, 2,800 to 3,000 people, four or five families, you're going to feel that effect in almost everything. Now, you start talking about some of these counties where they don't even have enough of a tax base to run their basic county functions, and now you have that stuff going on. We don't understand the cascading way these things affect everything. It brings up healthcare costs. It brings up law enforcement costs. It brings up everything is a more of a problem when you don't take care of children properly. Is it expensive to deal with these issues? It is massively expensive to deal with things like addiction. Is it more expensive to deal with adults that didn't get those things fixed when they were kids and adolescents? Massively more expensive. Those are the hard conversations we got to have.
1: Andrew, before we let you go, I want to ask your opinion on something. I don't know if you saw this or not, but someone pointed this out to me. The governor of Indiana, Governor Mike Braun, has declared June as Nuclear Family Month. Kind of goes along with what we're talking about. Now, let me read you. I'm not going to read the proclamation, but it says basically on a social media post, Governor Braun said, as a father of four and a grandfather of seven, I have seen firsthand the impact that loving, committed families can have across multiple generations as we approach America's 250th anniversary. This proclamation recognizes the important role families play in shaping the future of our state and our country. Indiana will continue supporting policies that strengthen families and help the next generation thrive. Now, on the surface, that doesn't seem, people would be like, well, what could be controversial about that? It's absolutely getting blasted by people for saying that you are hating on non-nuclear families, meaning the traditional family. Your take?
2: There's moderation. Everything is required. I have four daughters. One of my children is a step parent. Her father and me, we have not had a crossword in 22 years. As perfect a situation as you could possibly have. I know a lot of other situations, and I've had one personally where, even though, you know, everything went right, still wasn't a good situation for various reasons. I think we need to be careful. I'm all for the nuclear family. I'm all for that. I think the most important thing is, though, do you have loving adults that are taking care of children, whether they're parents, grandparents, aunts, uncles, strangers that adopt, strangers that just take in, my non-kid kids that we talked about, where they just, hey, for 6 months, we need to live with you until this other situation gets straightened out, and you're happy to do that. We need to focus on that and go, you know what a family it is? It's responsible adults that love these kids and take care of those kids and shepherd them into being responsible adults who are going to turn around and love and shepherd the next generation of kids. That's really what a nuclear family needs to be going forward. And then that takes out a lot of the prejudices and people's priors and the things that can get ugly if you take that too far. Start with that. Loving parents that take care of kids who become loving parents who take care of kids. And then you have generational change that is really, really good, positive going down the road.
3: You might even call that generational wealth. That's for sure. Andrew Donaldson,
2: hey, you've got it better than us, nobody, because we got these kids and they're the best thing going.
3: Amen. Thanks for being here. We appreciate it.
2: Anytime. Love it. Appreciate you guys.
3: Thanks for listening. We're back in a minute.
2: Yes, ma'am.
0: We'll be right back. This is Metro News Midday. Metro News, the voice of West Virginia.
4: This is the Bloomberg Real Estate Report. I'm Denise Pellegrini. You know, great restaurants and other hospitality features are helping make some top-level office buildings even more appetizing for tenants.
5: It just elevates the whole game.
4: Mark Holliday, CEO of SL Green, says one reason why SL Green is focusing increasingly on renting to the hospitality industry is because it helps office buildings develop critical mass. He also says upscale dining and other entertainment also help employers convince workers to come back to the office because the building has
5: world-class amenities that are serviced not by office people, but by one of the greatest hospitality and culinary organizations in the world.
4: Michelin-starred chef and Dynex Group owner Daniel Ballou adds to that.
6: It's a village within the building.
4: And that feeling of community, according to Holliday, is the icing on the cake for landlords trying to attract top-notch tenants. And that's the Bloomberg Real Estate Report. I'm Denise Pellegrini.
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1: Welcome back to the show. 12 minutes away from 2 o'clock. Quick reminder that here in Charleston tomorrow at the WVRC Media Charleston headquarters, 1111 Virginia Street East, we are doing our annual Drop Your Snacks event, 7 a.m. until 6 p.m. tomorrow, teaming up with the Union Mission and the Charleston Dirty Birds baseball team for that. We are simply put collecting items, non-perishable food items to give to kids this summertime with school letting out. 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Out in our parking lot tomorrow, 7 a.m. till 6 p.m. And if you're not in Charleston, you still want to help out, go to the website, the Union Mission website, wefeedpeople.com, wefeedpeople.com. You can make your donations there. And we'll talk a little bit more about that later on in the show. And then tomorrow, we'll actually go, won't take a long time to stretch the microphone cable, as we used to do, Ryan and Stephanie back in the day, because they're out on the parking lot. We'll go and talk to Rob Reel from our sister station here in Charleston, Superstar Country 96.1 KWS, and Jason Quintrell from Union Mission, coming up tomorrow for the annual Drop Your Snacks event. Coming up next hour, Brian Dayton from the West Virginia Chamber of Commerce is here, and after 2:30, it's Open Line West Virginia. We got big happenings going on down in the town of Union, as the annual Farmers Day activity is going to be going on Friday and Saturday. Kim Walker Estep is with the Chamber down there, and she joins us now. Good afternoon, Kim. Welcome to the show.
15: Hello. How are you today?
1: I am doing fine. Tell us all about Farmers Day activities. How long has this been going on? What can we expect? Give us all the stuff.
15: Well, this is the 71st annual Farmers Day. We're promoting the theme, Come Home to the Fields That Raised You. It's just a way for us to kick off summer in Monroe County, pay tribute to our agricultural culture, and celebrate the farmers who are out there working every day.
1: Well, let me just say this. If you've never had a chance to visit the area around Union and Monroe County, it is one of simply the most beautiful spots, not only in West Virginia, but for my money, for this part of the country. You guys got and I've been there many times, you guys have a great, great thing going on down there.
15: Well, thank you. We're very proud of it. That is heaven on earth, in my opinion.
1: All right. Let's go through the activities that you've got. I understand that things are going to kick off Friday evening. Is that right?
15: Yeah, Friday evening we have our annual street dance. That is going to be in Union on Main Street. It's free. We have two great local bands and performers starting at 7. The first is Tupelo Drive, also with Caden Glover. He's tried out for American Idol and all these fun things. So we'll be doing that till 10 p.m. on Friday. Then Saturday, we kick off with pancake breakfast starting at 7:30. That goes till 10 a.m. at the local senior center. Also have a Farmer's Day 5K, 10K, and fun walk. That's actually my family. We do that in honor of my dad, the Fred Walker Memorial Scholarship Fund. It's a really fun way to kick off the day in a healthy way and get to see some, of course, as you said, it's a beautiful country, and we do have some beautiful views on that race as well. Then the big event of the day is our parade that starts at 11 a.m. It usually lasts about an hour and a half runtime. We line the streets of Main Street, have some really great entries for floats and businesses. The Shriners come out. It's a really fun way for us to get that community feel, see our farmers on tractors, and just be together as a community. So that's a good start to the first part of the day.
1: I was going to say, there's the first part of the day. That's enough for 6 months right there. But the action and the fun continues.
15: It does. We have a block party that the local soccer group's putting on, which is a great family fun event that's happening at the city pool. They'll have inflatables, lots of kids' games, fun stuff for the whole family. Our horse show also starts at 1 o'clock. It's a huge horse show that's been happening at the Cecil Hinkle Farm that will be going on all day. It's just a wonderful event for families as well. We also have a horseshoe tournament. And then that evening, we have another local band, the Midnight Traffic Band, that will start at 7 p.m. And then the end of the night, we part of the Farmers Day activities is a raffle. This is a fundraising event for the Union Area Chamber so that we can continue to provide this event annually. It's all volunteer ran. We have some sponsors this year. 3 Points Farm in Union has been wonderful to be the presenting sponsor, but most of our fundraising comes from this raffle, which the grand prize of the raffle is $10,000. Tickets are still available online through the end of the week. If anybody wanted to participate, you can buy those all over West Virginia. Many prizes, but the grand prize is $10,000, which will be announced 9:30 on Saturday with our music.
1: I mean, you just got so many things that are all jammed in here. And one thing I haven't heard you mention yet, Kim, is the food.
15: Oh, yes. Food will be available all over. We actually are highlighting some local food truck vendors, as well as the local restaurants in our beautiful town that will be open and offering food for people in attendance as well. So lots of good stuff happening. Definitely come hungry.
1: All right. Kim Walker, ESIP. Where's the best place for people to get more information? Social media, website, what you got?
15: Yeah, I would like our Facebook page, the Union Area Chamber of Commerce. You can also visit our website online, which has a special area to learn more about Farmers Day. You can register for the parade there as well. 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
1: Kim Walker, ESTEP, sounds like a great time in one of the most beautiful areas of the state of West Virginia in Union. Thank you for being here. Good luck with everything. And big props to my man, Soup Jeff Campbell, for helping out and getting this all set up. Got to give a big shout out to Mr. Campbell, the Soup, as we call him. So appreciate him as well.
15: Yes, I appreciate him asking. Thank you so much for spotlighting.
1: All right, Kim, thanks a lot. We'll talk soon. Good luck with everything. 1:55, we'll wrap up this hour right after this.
0: We'll be right back. This is Metro News Midday. 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
17: 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And now that I'm retired, I make a point to journey as much as I can. But when night driving became a challenge, my son and I decided it was time for a doctor's visit to ensure my safety behind the wheel. I was worried, but instead of restrictions, we discussed

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2: 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Looking ahead, we'll have a drone light show added to our post-game fireworks on June 12th. And on Saturday, the 13th, fans in attendance will receive an Andrew Abbott City Connect bobblehead presented by St. Elizabeth Healthcare while supplies last. That's a look at what's going on around the ballpark with your Cincinnati Reds.
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4: In a day that didn't need any more traffic delays, we got more in the Charleston area. Got a report here from the Kanawha County Sheriff's Department that I-64 eastbound is shut down between Institute and Dunbar due to a chemical spill from a tractor-trailer crash. Now, at this time, all eastbound traffic is being diverted off the Institute exit. The chemical spill is something I can't possibly pronounce, and it's being cleaned by the Charleston Fire Department's hazmat team. Driver of the vehicle is transported to the hospital for minor injuries. But again, that from the Kanawha County Sheriff's Department. I-64 eastbound shut down between Institute and Dunbar due to a chemical spill from a tractor-trailer crash. All eastbound traffic being diverted off at the Institute exits. We'll have more details as they become available. It's Metro News Midday.
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6: From ABC News, I'm Michelle Franzen. California, an hours-long hostage and bomb standoff at a bank in downtown Bakersfield ended with the suspect dead, police say, and all 10 hostages released unharmed. SWAT and rescue teams storming that bank overnight. The FBI identified the man as Anthony Scott Searles Harris. ABC's Alex Stone has more.
7: We now know that he attached what he said were explosive devices, although they say that they had no worry about them once they finally got in and that they were able to see them, onto the hostages who were inside, and that one woman, one of the hostages, was able to communicate. She had a phone on her until it went dead, but that she has diabetes and that they were worried about her in that moment. But the HRT, the hostage rescue team, coming in from Quantico, Virginia, and executing this very quickly once they got on scene, going in and getting the hostages out.
6: Another potential wrinkle for U.S. and Iranian peace talks. The Pentagon says it shot down drones targeting U.S. forces in Kuwait, and Kuwait's airport says it was damaged by Iran strikes. ABC's Karen Travers has details.
8: This has been a ceasefire for weeks now, but the strikes have been going back and forth between the U.S. and Iran. But this is targeting a passenger air terminal there at an airport. And so we haven't heard directly from the president and the White House on this yet. But, you know, they have certainly indicated that, in their view, the ceasefire has been holding, even as the president has said recently that it was on life support.
6: In California primaries, ballots for the L.A. mayoral race still being counted. Current L.A. Mayor Karen Bass leading the pack, followed by registered Republican Spencer Pratt. Bass last night sounding confident.
9: We have led a

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1: The primary is nonpartisan, and if a candidate doesn't get more than 50% of the vote, the top two candidates move on to a November runoff. 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
5: Good afternoon. It's 2:03 and 77 degrees in the capital city. I'm Jack Carlson in the 580 WCHS radio newsroom. Your Metro News AccuWeather forecast, partly sunny and pleasant this afternoon, a high of 79. More on the forecast after the news. Authorities say hazmat teams are on the scene after a tanker rolled over on Interstate 64 eastbound near Institute. A Metro 911 alert says the crash occurred near mile marker 48 around noon, and all eastbound lanes are closed and traffic is being detoured off at cross lanes. Authorities say it will be a while before those lanes are reopened because the hazmat teams are there. And once again, that's near mile marker 48 near Institute on Interstate 64 eastbound. This is the second semi-accident of the day on I-64 eastbound. A tractor trailer lost its load near the Eugene A. Carter Memorial Bridge in Charleston this morning. Charleston police detectives are searching East End neighborhood surveillance cameras to find the shooter in an early morning altercation. Charleston Deputy Police Chief Tony Hazlett says 39-year-old Reginald Moore was shot in the abdomen by an unknown man around 3 o'clock near the Empty Glass Bar.
6: The suspect fled the scene, and at this time it's unknown who the suspect is. So we're still investigating, looking for witnesses and cameras in the area for any video surveillance.
5: Hazlett says authorities do not know what the altercation was about between Moore and the alleged shooter. Hazlett says Moore tried to drive himself to the nearby CAMC General Hospital, but he crashed his car on East Washington Street. Hazlett says Moore is in stable condition now at CAMC. It's graduation season for Putnam County Schools, and Winfield High School will send off its seniors tonight at the Charleston Coliseum and Convention Center. The graduation ceremony is set for 7 o'clock. Your news time is 2:05, and this is 580 WCHS.
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5: 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Your Metro News AccuWeather forecast, partly sunny and pleasant this afternoon, a high of 79. It's 77 degrees right now in the capital city. I'm Jack Carlson, 580 WCHS, the voice of Charleston.
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11: 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Let's go live to downtown Charleston. Here's Dave Allen.
12: It's another sunny day here in the Kanawha Valley and all over the state of West Virginia. 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Open line West Virginia coming up at the bottom of the hour. 1-800-765-TALK is the phone number. Text 304-TALK-304. Again, it's been just the day from heck, from Hades, if you will, when it comes to traffic here in the Charleston area. We just told you just before the, as we closed out last hour, I-64 eastbound shut down between Institute and Dunbar due to a chemical spill from a tractor-trailer crash. All eastbound traffic has been diverted off the Institute exit. Now, the chemical spill is currently being handled by the Charleston Fire Department's hazmat team. The driver of the vehicle apparently was transported to the hospital for minor injuries, and we'll have a story. I just talked to Chris Lawrence there during the break, and he and Jack and Morgan are working on the story. We'll have something. I think there is something actually posted now at WVMetroNews.com about it. But again, if you're in the Kanawha Valley, and this is just, I mean, from almost sun up, and hopefully, I'm not trying to make light of it, hopefully not till sundown, because it's just been one accident and one delay after another. Here in the Kanawha Valley today, I-64 eastbound shut down between Institute and Dunbar. Chemical spill from a tractor trailer crash being cleaned up now by the Charleston Fire Department hazmat team. All eastbound traffic is being diverted off the Institute exit. That here in the Charleston area. Welcome into the show now from the West Virginia Chamber of Commerce, a good friend Brian Dayton. How you doing, my friend? Welcome to the show,
13: Dave. It's great to be back, and I think I'm going to take Route 60 home out to Hurricane today.
12: Yeah. Well, I mean, the problem is, you and I live in the same general neighborhood, and you were saying, well, we're going westbound. But when there's a problem on 64 in the Charleston, you know, let's just say from Charleston to Huntington, it really doesn't matter, because with rubbernecking and everything that goes on, everybody's always, looking around and trying to see what's going on. It can be a problem. This is the first time that I have had you on, I think, since the primary election.
13: It is.
12: I was going to say a couple of months ago. It's not even been a month yet. It just seems like it's been forever ago. Been forever since I have, gone to my mailbox and not had, 78 pounds of plastic. Actually, I'm a registered independent, so I didn't get a whole lot. I got nothing.
13: Well, the Republican Party said you can't vote in their primary. So.
12: Yeah, that's what they told me. That's what they told independents. All right, so from your standpoint, from the Chamber of Commerce standpoint, good election? Bad election, good results, bad results, somewhere in the middle?
13: You know, from our perspective, it was probably a bit of a wash in the Senate. We certainly were backing people who are going to be more focused on jobs and economic development. But really what it was an incumbent night. But we backed strongly Senator Tom Tacubo, Senator Vince Deeds, who both took just hundreds and hundreds of thousands of dollars of negative tax on them and were successful in defending them. And at the end of the night, the Senate really didn't change, just stayed the same. The House, it was a bit of a gut punch to lose Finance Chairman Vernon Chris, a good friend, good proponent of the business community. But when we looked across the board in the House of Delegates, we had a lot of people that we backed that were running for the first time that were successful. And so we're very optimistic about what kind of House of Delegates that we're going to have next year. As you remember, this session, the House focused on a jobs first agenda. They were running bill after bill out, designed to enhance economic development, job creation in West Virginia. The numbers of support for that only got better, and probably significantly better, in the House heading into the 27th session.
12: Yesterday on the show, I had John Finley on, who is a Republican strategist, Republican consultant. He came on the show and was doing a little bit of a victory lap. And you and I were talking off the air. I mean, the thing about numbers is, whether you're talking about politics, whether you're talking about sports, whatever, you can look at numbers and you get 10 different people and you're going to have 11 different takes on it, because that's just the way numbers are. He seemed to see for his side, or the people he was working with or he was supporting, that it was a better night than what maybe you would say it was for for that camp, so
13: well,
12: to speak?
13: Well, again, a couple of things. I mean, really nothing changed in the Senate. You know, his side brought in $4.5 million of money raised outside of West Virginia to basically change nothing. They went after Tom Tacubo really hard. They went after Vince Deeds really hard. I mean, he maybe not the Senate PAC itself, but their allies certainly did. What I really took away, Dave, is I got to hand it to him for his honesty. Because when I listened to that interview, the one thing they said was basically that they didn't care about jobs and they didn't care about jobs and job creation in general. And I was really just kind of astounded by that take. I got to hand it to him for being honest. If I were in his shoes, I don't think you could have waterboarded that statement out of me. But he just came right out and said it. But the kicker is, Dave, it's because it's true. We've seen now two sessions of a state Senate that has really been focused on trying to dictate to businesses how to do their employment policies, what they can and cannot do. We're telling banks who they can and cannot lend to. We're trying to make it easier to sue businesses, churches, schools, and child care centers. I mean, that's really been the flavor that we've seen out of the state Senate for two straight sessions, not the House, but the state Senate. And what's the result of that? Well, let me tell you. Since January of 2025, West Virginia is down 10,000 jobs. We're down 10,000 jobs since January 2025. We're down in manufacturing. We're down in mining and logging, which is basically your energy sector. We're down in hospitality and tourism. The reason we're not 13,000 jobs down is because we've added 3,000 jobs in the healthcare sector. But that's also one of the sectors that state Senate has spent 2 years going after. And so these things really matter. I listened to Senator Tarr on your morning show yesterday. Mm-hmm. Senator Tarr is a good friend. He's my state senator out in Putnam County. And I think he put it very, very well. What they've really been focused on are superficial things. They're not addressing the hard issues that are facing West Virginia. Mm-hmm. We are getting some economic development wins, but we're bleeding jobs. We got a hole in the bucket that we've got to fix. And there are some things that are really difficult that we need to be focusing on.
12: What are some of those things that are difficult?
13: We need to be focusing on our workforce participation. We're dead last in the country.
12: And here's something I learned, and maybe your numbers may show a little bit different. I did my own little research on this as well. People, when they talk about workforce participation, so many people want to look at the opioid epidemic and say, well, that's part of the reason, and so on and so forth. You probably know this. We have been last in workforce participation since the 1970s.
13: Yes.
12: Okay. So people can say all they want to, well, this was because it was this administration, or this was because the Democrats, or because of the Republicans. 75 or 76, I think, is the year West Virginia has been dead last in workforce participation. That's not the fault of anybody at the Capitol now. That's not the fault of anybody at the Capitol 10 years ago. For some reason, we just don't want to work in West Virginia.
13: It's a systemic problem. I will push back. We were actually 49th one year. Mississippi dropped below us. But then Mississippi has figured some things out, and their workforce participation number is rising fairly rapidly.
12: What are they doing there to get people to go to work?
13: We need to be looking and discuss what are the states that are doing things. What are they doing? And that's hard. Let me just put it that way. That is hard. It's not sexy. It's not the stuff that gets headlines, but it's important. We have 90% of our kids who are going to be in K-12 public education. Look, the school choice things we've done are good. That's provided some choice. That's provided some options. It's provided some competition. But we still have about 90% of our kids that are in public K-12 education. What do we need to be doing to make sure that our teachers are fully equipped to make sure those students are ready for the workforce of the future? That's hard. That's not easy work. Childcare. We have a huge childcare problem in West Virginia that prevents people. I think that's a big part of our workforce problem in West Virginia, is that when you really look at it, it many times costs more money to put the kids in childcare than somebody would make by going to work. Well, that's a problem. But again, those aren't easy answers, and those are things that we need to be focusing on. Again, I'll commend the House of Delegates under Speaker Hanshaw's leadership. They really, this last session, said we've got to focus jobs first, and they put out a really strong agenda. They had bill after bill coming out of the House just to go over to the Senate, and, well, that was that. And so that's really where it came back to. That's why we were supporting the candidates that we were supporting, is because when it comes down to it, we need to have people that are focusing on jobs. We've done a lot of the social issues in West Virginia. We've done them five, six, 7 years ago.
12: Greg Thomas on this very show said that's done. And so now you can agree or disagree with that, but Greg Thomas on this very show said those things, those hot button topics, are done. They're taken care of.
13: Well, they are, and I'm not saying they're not important issues. They're important issues to a lot of people, but we can also walk and chew gum at the same time. We haven't been doing that. I mean, for the past few years now, we've been just neglecting the stuff that really matters when it comes to workforce and economics and job creation and the ability for people to stay here and find a job.
12: Have we been, in my opinion, this is just my opinion alone, not yours or anybody else's, but my opinion is that I think sometimes people see these things going on in other states, in more blue states or wherever, and they say, well, we've got to keep that from happening here. We got to keep that from happening here. That's why we need to push certain things. There's a lot of those things that happen in other states that are never going to happen here because we got a bunch of good old boys and girls that aren't going to put up with it here. Just saying.
13: Well, it's not going to happen here. But, you know, one of the things I would just ask people, do you want your children and your grandchildren to have a job in West Virginia and to grow up here so that you can see them? Or do you want to have to drive to Columbus or Pittsburgh or Charlotte, North Carolina or Washington, D.C. because that's where they were able to find employment? I mean, that's what it's about. And, you know, again, we can walk and chew gum at the same time, except that we haven't for the past couple of years. We've just been not focusing on those issues, and it's showing.
12: I want to go back to the child care issue for just a moment. Again, we're talking to Brian Dayton from the West Virginia Chamber of Commerce. I am a big believer in getting government the heck out of people's lives as much as possible. I also realize that we have an issue with child care. Now, I don't have kids, so I don't know what that fix is going to look like. I will say this. I am not overall a proponent of the government doing a lot in the child care field because I think that it should be more private sector. You know, more private. I don't think it's the government's responsibility to take care of kids. However, I do think that it is somewhat incumbent upon the government to make it maybe a little bit easier for child care operations because the cost, and talked to Amelia Nicely from West Virginia Watch on the show not long ago, the cost of opening and operating a child care facility in this country, and it's even more in West Virginia, is incredibly, incredibly high. Many of them go out of business. Clay County, for example, just lost their only daycare center in the entire county. And I don't know how much you know about Clay County. It's not a big county necessarily, but it is a spread out county. Mm-hmm. And when you don't have child care there and the roads aren't the best in the world, you know, it's a bad situation. My point is that I don't know that it's the government's responsibility, but I don't want government to be in the way of others having child care.
13: Well, and I think most of our child care facilities are private facilities in West Virginia. But let me tell you exactly where the government does intersect with them.
12: Okay.
13: Liability is a perfect example. You know, we're talking to a lot of centers. Their liability coverage is just through the roof. And that's really, we could look at some things there policy-wise to make sure that we give them some better protection. Sure, we want to make sure centers are safe. From a regulatory standpoint, what are the regulations that are just unnecessary, that are burdensome, versus the ones that really are needed for safety? However, let me point this out to you. We have a lot of children in West Virginia who are on child care subsidy. And so if you are a daycare provider, you have those children coming in and you're getting a big portion of that child's payment from the state of West Virginia to be there. Well, that has been a nightmare scenario for the child care providers. The rules are just constantly changing on that. How many hours does that kid have to be there to be paid? And so it's a little bit different than, you know, if Brian Dayton were to put my kids into a child care facility, they're going to say, hey, here's the cost per month is X, and I've got to write that check at the front of the month and hand it to him, and that's done. Versus, you know, with the state, they're constantly in a battle, basically, to get that money, get it on time, make sure the paperwork's done. And we're talking to people who are saying they have to have employees dedicated just to filling out the paperwork by hand, 2026, by hand, fill out the paperwork so that they can get paid by the state. So, I mean, I agree with you in principle there, but there are some real intersections where the government's coming into place, and those are things that we have to be focusing on and trying to fix.
12: Talking to Brian Dayton from the West Virginia Chamber of Commerce. It's 2:20. It's Metro News midday. I want to go back to the election just for a moment. Now, again, the chamber is a nonpartisan organization. You represent Republicans, Democrats, so on, and not unaffiliated, you know, whatever. But you keep a close eye on politics. I wonder, just I've talked to several elected officials, and I said, how do you put the Republican Party back together again after this? Now, many have said, look, we're fine, the big tent argument, so on and so forth. It would be hard for me if I were the victim of some of the attacks that went on in the Republican primary. It would be hard. Maybe I just got too much Southern West Virginia in me. too much Logan, but it would be hard for me to go to someone and say, okay, Brian, you said I supported this, and you said I'm woke, and you darkened my skin on ads and so on and so forth, and you said I supported this, and it'd be hard for me to go shake your hand and go, but it's politics. The guest on my show yesterday, with all due respect to Mr. Finley, said this is the way that Republican primaries are, or primaries, well, I guess he said Republican, are across the country. I'd like to think West Virginia is better than that. I would like to think what I saw in the last election makes me wonder if West Virginia is better than that. All right, so the question, I guess, is how does the Republican Party emerge from that?
13: Well, and that's a great question. And let me go back to that because, you know, I know one of the candidates that he decided to mention was Dr. Steve Eschenauer here in Kanawha County. I know Dr. Eschenauer. He's a friend. Let me paint the picture of who Dr. Eschenauer is for your listeners. He is someone who served this country by deploying four times to a combat zone in Iraq and Afghanistan, retiring as a colonel from the military. He is an emergency room physician. But we have a big foster care crisis in West Virginia. This is a guy that walks the walk and talks the talk, opened his doors up and fostered children and has adopted a couple children. That's who he is. They went out, Mr. Finley and the, you know, the Senate leadership pack went out, used AI to create images and purport Dr. Eschenauer in ways that he's never done. They put a Black Lives Matter mask on him. I mean, that was a racial suggestion within that
12: message.
13: Somebody
12: who has African-American children.
13: Yes, who has that he adopted through the foster care program. Yes. And they used AI imagery and basically completely lied about his record, distorted his image, and then they're proud of it. What I hear is I'm like, wow. So that's how we're going to go ahead and treat somebody who serves the United States in a combat role four times in Iraq and Afghanistan. That speaks volumes of the type of leadership that we're
12: all
13: seeing right,
12: so,
13: right
12: but
13: now.
12: But how do they repair it? I know you're not the Republican strategist here, but I'm going to say, how do you repair it?
13: It's going to be a long, hard road to start repairing those things. I think you saw that contentious primary add on. You've closed the primary to independent voters. I think the court race has clearly showed the anger that's coming there. And we're heading into an election that I would remind people is a Republican midterm election. We've had three others of those this century, 2002, but that was the anomaly because it came after 9/11. Mm-hmm. We had 2006. I remember that one pretty well. We had 2018. And those two elections led to big Democratic gains in West Virginia and across the nation. 2026 is in the next one of those. So you're heading into a very difficult environment just from the get-go, and then you've run a campaign that's really created a schism within the Republican Party. I mean, it's going to be interesting to see how they can start patching that back up.
12: And I know, as I said, you're a nonpartisan organization. We'll close with this, but I'm sure you're aware that the Democrats are going to have their meeting this coming weekend, I understand, and that there's going to be a battle for the chairmanship there between Delegate and State Party Chairman Mike Pushkin, who we had on the show earlier, and Teresa Torres-Seva, who was on the show yesterday. So, no, you'll be keeping a close eye on that as well.
13: No, it's going to be a really interesting chairs race to see kind of what direction are they trying to go as well. I mean, they're having a lot of these same discussions that the Republicans are having.
12: All right. Brian Dayton from the Chamber of Commerce. I guess the next big event for you guys would be your big soiree later this summer?
13: Yeah, the Business Summit. It's September 2nd to the 4th at Dave. It just blows me away. We are already ahead of where we've ever been in sponsorships and attendance, and the agenda is pretty much set at this point. I mean, this meeting's become the meeting, and it's really where our members are just saying, hey, we love it. We're supportive. We support the Chamber and its mission, and we're showing up.
12: And let me give you a chance to say, let's go Mountaineers.
13: Hey, buddy. Friday at noon. Boy, am I excited. I mean, I was screaming Monday for that one.
12: Brian Dayton for the Chamber of Commerce. Thanks a lot. 225. Back after this.
11: We'll be right back. 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
14: This is a Bloomberg Money Minute. U.S. forces clashing with Iran's military overnight. U.S. facilities in Kuwait and Bahrain caught in the hostilities with Iranian missiles and drones. One of the most serious breaches of a two-month-old ceasefire agreement. No Americans were injured, though. That is pushing oil higher and stocks lower on Wall Street today. Right now, we have the Dow down 0.9%. The Nasdaq's 1% lower. The S&P is down 0.2%. And oil, 2.5% higher. It's above $96 a barrel once again. Just days after Universal Music Group, the world's biggest music company, home to artists like Taylor Swift, Drake, and Billie Eilish, rejected a multi-billion dollar takeover offer from the hedge fund Pershing Square. That company's founder, Bill Ackman, now looking to sell his entire stake in Universal. And President Trump says he plans to attend Game 3 of the NBA Finals at Madison Square Garden in New York City this coming Monday, June 8th. Tom Busby, Bloomberg Radio.
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12: 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We'll get to Open Line West Virginia coming up after the bottom of the hour break. 1-800-765-TALK is the phone number. Text 304-TALK-304. Lots of stuff to get to. 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Also, told you earlier about our event, the Drop Your Snacks event we're doing tomorrow here at the Charleston location of WVRC Media, 1111 Virginia Street East in Charleston. The guy behind it is Rob Reel from one of our sister stations here, Superstar Country 96.1 KWS. Rob is going to join us after the bottom of the hour break as well. 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

0: And now we'll go to the Metro News Anchor Desk for a check of local news. 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
1: West Virginia Metro News. I'm Jack Carlson. Vocal outcry against a portion of Morgantown City Code banning medical and mental health professionals from engaging in conversion therapy with minors has put the ordinance on hold. The Morgantown City Council confirmed that the ordinance, which was in response to a March federal court ruling, has been tabled. Morgantown Human Rights Commission's Caleb McClung says he's grateful for the tabling of the ordinance.
2: And while I have gratefully seen progress and growth in other cities across our state, we must face the times we live in. The LGBTQIA+ community is being targeted now more than ever under this administration, including by our own state attorney general.
1: Second Ward Chancellor Jody Hallingshed publicly apologized for local authorities treating the federal court ruling with too much urgency. She says there was no need to rush. A national spotlight on Martinsburg for the announcement of 13 federal arrests in connection to two multi-state drug trafficking organizations. FBI Director Kash Patel joined West Virginia law enforcement officials for the news conference. U.S. Attorney for Northern West Virginia Matt Harvey says these arrests are a result of a singular goal.
3: These investigations demonstrate our shared commitment to the total elimination of drug trafficking organizations at every level.
1: Read the full story from Brad McElhinney at WVMetroNews.com. A strike from Teamsters Local 175 members who work at the beverage market in Charleston is into its third week with no resolutions in sight. 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
1: The Sistersville Ferry's boat is beyond repair and is set to be replaced. The ferry board says the barge remains usable, but it has started shopping for the replacement boat. There's a new police chief in Fort Gay in Wayne County. Peyton Smith is replacing Evan Wilson, who stepped down. Smith had been an assistant prosecuting attorney in Cabell County prior to her law enforcement career. State softball tournaments in AAA and Quad A continue today at Little Creek Ballpark in South Charleston. You can hear play-by-play coverage of all state tournament games at WVMetroNews.com. 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
1: Welcome back to the show. 26 minutes away from 3 o'clock. It's Metro News Midday. Let's get some breaking news now from Chris Lawrence.
2: Well, you've been talking about the fact that there's an accident on Interstate 64. We've got a little bit more information about that now in the Institute area. A tanker truck a little bit afternoon was heading down the hill there at Institute eastbound, overturned when it got to that curve at the bottom of the hill. Some of the material it was hauling has spilled out onto the highway. Some of it got into the drains. Now, I'm just off the phone with CW Sigman, who is the emergency services director here in Kanawha County. He indicated that this material, and I'm going to try to pronounce it here, it's called diphenylmethane disocyanate. That's the best I can do. I hope I got that right. Anyway, it's used in the production of polyurethane foam, and it doesn't not necessarily constitute a health hazard. Because if it gets wet, it emits carbon dioxide, not carbon monoxide. So, especially being outside, it would not pose a threat health-wise. However, what it does do is if it gets into the drain, which some of it has, it can solidify and block the drain. Sigmund said that they had a similar incident in Nitro a few years back that clogged the drains down there, if this is the same material, and they believe that it is. He indicated that the wrecker service on scene is expecting to get the truck uprighted and out of there in the next couple of hours, and they are awaiting a cleanup crew from the company that owns the tanker to get there to clean up the rest of it. They anticipate that the interstate eastbound in the Institute area is going to be shut down for at least a couple of more hours, maybe longer, as they clean this up. Traffic is being diverted at Institute, according to the Kanawha County Sheriff's Department. However, many have decided to get off early at Cross Lanes, and you know how awesome the traffic is there.
1: Cross Vegas.
2: Yeah, at this time of day, it's all in a normal day, it's a mess there. So you can imagine with pretty much all of the eastbound traffic on that interstate getting off there, how much of a mess it is. So if you're heading eastbound into Charleston from the Huntington area, be patient. You're going to encounter some difficulty getting in today.
1: It's been a difficult road, no pun intended, in the Kanawha Valley, especially, and everything, as far as I know, appeared to have been eastbound because we had an accident this morning as well.
2: Yeah, that was on the Eugene Carter Bridge and happened in the curve, starting onto the bridge this morning, and that happened about 7:30. They got that one cleared up and cleaned out and fixed up, but this one happened a little bit afternoon. So, yeah, it's been a rough day.
1: All right. And again, Chris and the crew will be updating the story, WVMetroNews.com, and on air as well. So it looks like, Chris, a couple of hours before that'll be cleaned up, best case.
2: At least a couple of hours. And then, of course, even after they open it back up, because traffic is so backed up, it takes quite a bit longer for it to just get rolling again. So,
1: all right, Chris Lawrence with the Metro News News Team. Appreciate you being here, man. Thanks a lot.
2: All right, man. Have a good day.
1: You as well. West Virginia is on the rise. New businesses, new opportunities, and a strong, resilient workforce leading the way. Check out the full story. 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Proud to be investing in the future of West Virginia. We'll get to Open Line West Virginia coming up in a couple of moments. Want to bring in our good friend Rob Reel from one of our sister stations here in Charleston, Superstar Country, 96.1 KWS, host of Up Real Early, which comes on your radio at 5 a.m. every morning. Mm-hmm. During that, during the segment there with Chris, I screenshotted and sent it to you, the release from the Kanawha County Sheriff's Department that had the exact name of the chemical, because I know you, being the learned individual that you are, you'd be able to pronounce it correctly.
3: Diphenylmethane, diocyanate. Diocyanate.
1: Okay, but if there is good news in this, there's good and bad news, as Chris said. It is not believed to be harmful. It got into the drains. However, when it gets into the drains, it can solidify. Doesn't mean it is a chemical danger, but it could be a danger to the drains in that area because it gets all hard and stuff.
3: There's going to be a plumber with an auger going through and making sure. I don't think a plunger is going to get the job done.
1: All right, if it gets that far. Again, we'll be following the story, WVMetroNews.com, and on air as well. All right, so I want to talk about this event you've got going on tomorrow. It is the annual Drop Your Snacks food drive. Starts tomorrow morning, 7 a.m., goes till 6 p.m. on our parking lot here in Charleston, 1111 Virginia Street East. Union Mission, Charleston Dirty Birds, making it all possible.
3: Yes, so two-thirds of West Virginia school kids are on free meals or reduced-cost meals at school. Many of those kids don't really have access to food when they're outside of school. Like, with Friday afternoons looming, they start dreading because the weekend is going to be long and it's going to be hungry. Now extrapolate that over the entire summer break. There are officially, it's a self-reported number, so I know it's low. One out of every five West Virginia school kids is food insecure all the time. That is definitely a low number. So we're just trying to feed kids over the summer. We're just trying to fill in a gap so that our youngsters can get through the summer, get back to school, get back in the groove. So much can be lost in terms of retention, what they learn in the course of the year just over the summer, just for a regular kid. Mm-hmm. Now imagine a kid who's not getting really any sort of nutrition at all, and that gets even worse. This is one of those things that we can stop up a drain, hopefully, for the course of the summer and feed some West Virginia kids.
1: All right, let's talk about the type of items that we're looking at. And again, we do want to remind you that if you're outside the Charleston area right now, you can go to the website, wefeedpeople.com. They can do donations there. We're out on the parking lot tomorrow mm-hmm. here in Charleston, 7 a.m. till 6 p.m. What kind of items are we looking for?
3: So non-perishable, shelf-stable food items. So there's a slight difference in those in that I just went to the big box store myself and loaded up the buggy, as we say here in West Virginia, and got everything from animal cookies to beef jerky to Pop-Tarts to single serve peanut butter cups.
1: And that was just for you.
3: That's just for me. Yeah. Fun fact, every single thing I bought is something I would eat. That was kind of and I eat like a teenage raccoon. I'm going to be honest. But I think I would like that. There's some Cheez-Its. I got some Takis because the recovering Mrs. Real, which is my lovely nickname for my ex-wife, she is a junior high math teacher. And so she keeps me kind of dialed in on what the kids are enjoying. So if it's spicy, the kids like it. So like Flaming
1: really?
3: Hot. Yeah.
1: That's different for me because I was the only kid in my, at that age, I was only one of my friends that was eating really hot food.
3: But yeah. If it's got Flaming Hot in the name, the kids are probably going to like it. Right. They're not big on the sour cream and onion. So when you're looking at the multi-packs of things, maybe keep that in mind. But if you have youngins, if you have kids or grandkids, feel free to ask them. You kind of know what they would like. So any of those non-perishable items. And then I add shelf stable to that because the turnaround is so short on these. Union Mission does a great job of collecting, sorting, distributing, getting it back out to the various programs. We could do shelf stable things like prepackaged donuts and, you know, honey buns and cupcakes, things that do eventually have an expiry date, mm-hmm. as those who have spent a lot of time in the UK would say. But it's not going to be for a while. So those things will be able to move as well. And then the number one, cash and check, monetary donations go the farthest. Union Mission harnesses that bulk buying power. They can make a dollar turn into two and three and five very easily. So we can safely and securely accept those donations as you roll through our parking lot. If you can't make it or you want to do a credit or debit donation, wefeedpeople.com is the Union Mission website. They will have a dedicated drop down so you can earmark it specifically for drop your snacks if that's where you want the money to go. And it will also go into this process. And you may be thinking, okay, well, you know, in my county, we have such and such a program mm-hmm. that does this. How does that program get supplied? Mm-hmm. That's a big part of what this is. Union Mission is a clearinghouse that is feeding, pun intended, so many of these backpack and food programs for kids all over, touching all 55 counties in West Virginia. So if, you know, step one is somebody donates, step three is the kids get fed. Union Mission is the step two in the middle for most of these statewide programs throughout the state, I should say.
1: All right, so it's all going to be going on tomorrow on our parking lot, 1111 Virginia Street East, mm-hmm. Charleston, 7 a.m. to 6 p.m. Union Mission, the Charleston Dirty Birds, Abson Construction, also helping out as well.
3: Yes, sir.
1: Abson Construction. WeFeedPeople.com if you're outside the Charleston area. And look, I told the story earlier on the air, Robin, the local show. One of the drops we did, one of them, I don't mm-hmm. remember which one, people came from the Eastern Panhandle and drove to Charleston.
3: Okay? Yes.
1: If they had a big old truckload of stuff, we completely understand it. But you don't have to do that. But you can make your cash and check donations available through weedfeedpeople.com. And again, we take that seriously to pat ourselves on the back here when we say we're proud to live here, too. You hear it at the top of every hour. On our stations. We're a West Virginia-based company. We believe in giving back to West Virginia. That's why we do the things we do.
3: We have been honored the past 2 years for community impact by the West Virginia Broadcasters Association. And awards are great. I make jokes about, you know, the shards and hunks of glass, but that community impact award is recognition of how hard we work to help our friends and neighbors. And at the end of the day, we're just a bunch of guys and gals with big microphones and transmitters saying, y'all come, and y'all do every single time you come through for us, because West Virginians take care of West Virginians.
1: All right, we'll be checking in with you tomorrow live from our parking lot. Again, you don't even have to get out of the car. Pull onto the lot. We got the air staff out there from your favorite, from Metro News, from all of our stations. Mm-hmm. We got the sales weasels out there. Mm-hmm. We got the front office staff. Anybody we can find is going to be out there on the parking lot at any given time, 7 a.m. till 6 p.m. tomorrow. Rob Reel up real early. And thanks for putting this thing together, man. This is kind of your, it's the brainchild of the man child. I love that.
3: That belongs on a mug,
1: I believe,
3: somewhere.
1: I believe. All right, we'll take a break. We will get to Open Line West Virginia right after this. Stay with us.
0: We'll be right back. This is Metro News Midday. Metro News, the voice of West Virginia.
4: This is a Bloomberg Business of Sports report. Season ticket holders can buy seats for the NBA Finals at New York's Madison Square Garden at face value, but can also sell their tickets for a significant profit on resale sites. For some fans, the potential windfall is tempting, but many are choosing not to sell their tickets, saying the experience of seeing their team compete in the finals is priceless. The head of the Baseball Players Association insists the union will fight management's salary cap proposal. MLB proposed a salary cap last week, threatening a possible lockout after the current labor contract expires December 1st. Interim Executive Director Bruce Meyer says the union has never been broken and never will be. Former Washington Commanders owner Dan Snyder has tapped Vonk Pictet to help manage the proceeds from the NFL team's $6 billion sale, one of the biggest ever U.S. sports deals. The 61-year-old billionaire is now a resident in London. With the Bloomberg Business of Sports report, I'm Michael Barr.
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8: Veteran Reds fans can recall watching shortstop Davey Concepcion in the 1970s and 80s, but on this date, this June 3rd, back in 1988, Concepcion made his debut at a new position. He pitched. The Reds were losing to the Dodgers 13-4 when manager Pete Rose called on the 40-year-old Concepcion in a mop-up role. Over the years, Concepcion played all four infield positions and all three outfield positions. But this was to be his only official pitching performance. Concepcion joked he might have reached 67 miles an hour on the radar gun, but he pitched a scoreless inning. A memorable night on the mound for Reds Hall of Fame shortstop Dave Concepcion this June 3rd, this date in Reds baseball.
7: This date in Reds baseball is brought to you by the Cincinnati Reds Hall of Fame and Museum, presented by Dinsmore. 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
1: 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Just posted some information on my personal social media, Dave Allen Radio on Facebook. If you want to see about the traffic situation here in Charleston, as Chris Lawrence told us, there was a truck that overturned, a chemical truck, and traffic is quite backed up on I-64 eastbound coming in to the city of Charleston. It's backed up for a long, long time. It's going to be that way for about, at the very minimum, a couple of hours. And I know I was perusing social media there during the break, and people were talking about being stranded out there. I'm sure the emergency crews are trying to do something to get people off the interstate. But again, it's going to be some time before, at least a couple of hours, before they can get this entirely cleaned up. And they're actually diverting traffic off of the interstate, which I've been there. It doesn't do any good for those that are beyond the exit point. And I spent 2015 or so, I spent about 8 hours because I was in that kind of a position on the interstate. So I am just glad I had a phone charger and glad I used the restroom before I left. So I've been there. I understand. Metro News Midday, heard all over the great state of West Virginia. Great radio stations like our flagship here in Charleston, WCHS, WJLS in Beckley, WDNE in Elkins, WKMC Clarksburg, WVW Logan, WKLP in Kaiser, WAJR Morgantown, WEPM Martinsburg, WKKX and WVLY in Wheeling, and WSLW in White Sulphur Springs. Open line West Virginia, Texas. We were promised by the Democrats that the president would have abolished all elections by now. What gives with that? Texan people oppose every economic development project, new factories, housing, energy, you name it. They want the jobs, the tax revenue, and the opportunities, but never the actual growth, that creates them. Stagnation isn't virtue. It's just slow decline wearing a protest sign, says a texter. Then they sent me a link to check out accurate information about data centers. Texter heard the interview this morning with the anti-data center guy. Not sure where that guy got his info, but he's so wrong, it's not even funny, says a texter. Texas, where do you get these people? You put on the air. Geesh. Well, I mean, his name is Dave Weekly, so he has a show here, so I have to put him on the air. No, I think they were referring to someone else, but I don't know whom exactly they were referring to. Could be any of us. Tech says USA is celebrating its 250th birthday. It's a shame that Donald Trump is making the celebration about himself and not about the country. I want to celebrate the country, but I do not want to celebrate Donald Trump. And unfortunately, doing one is doing the other, all because Donald Trump has to make everything about himself, says Texter. Tech says one thing I discovered this primary is I no longer have respect for registered independents. Text, happy hump day, fellas. As to your discussion, to be perfect.

0: be blunt, no one wants to work at a job where all you do is spin your wheels. People earn more money on welfare than getting up in the morning, going to a job that doesn't even pay enough to cover your bills. Companies need to pay the people a livable, prosperous, and a life-enjoying wage. Have a good day. Let's go, Mountaineers. Tech said, ooh, be glad when WVU gets beat so we can stop talking about them, says the texter. Their views and opinions do not necessarily reflect the staff and management, advertisers, or the host of the program. 1-800-765-TALK. Text 304-TALK-304. Text says, if you don't like data centers, turn off your AI features and Facebook. You are the problem, says the texter. Text says, dismiss the Democratic Party all you want to, Dave, but we are making a comeback in West Virginia and, thanks to Trump, making a comeback nationwide. I don't know I'd dismiss the Democratic Party. I mean, the last couple of days I've interviewed the current party chair, Delegate Mike Pushkin, and the person who wants to be the next party chair, Teresa Torravesa. But I would say that on this very show yesterday, and Mike Pushkin would be another one that would probably be willing to admit it, it's an uphill climb for Democrats in West Virginia. It really, really is. West Virginia is still a red state. It is still solidly behind the head of the party, which nationwide is Donald Trump. So it is an uphill climb in the general election. But they said the same thing about Republicans so many years ago. Texas people on welfare don't earn anything. Text, three perfect games in the state softball tournament should tell you we have too many bad teams in the tournament. 2:53, a quick reminder for you that you can catch all the action of the state softball tournament going on as we speak at Little Creek Park in South Charleston. Simply go to the website, metronews.com. We'll take a break. We'll wrap it up after this.
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1: They say roads are made for journeys, not destinations. And now that I'm retired, I make a point to journey as

0: We've been telling you about the traffic tie-ups here in the Charleston area. We had a bad one this morning. Another one, I-64 eastbound between Institute and Dunbar here in Charleston is closed due to a chemical spill from a tractor trailer. All eastbound traffic is being diverted off the Institute exits. And Chris, I think, has got a story about it at WVMetroNews.com. So you'll be updated accordingly on the website and on air. So if you're heading into Charleston, eastbound between Institute and Dunbar, chemical spill from a tractor trailer there. The chemical is not in and of itself believed to be dangerous. However, they say that when it gets into the drains, it's not a harm to you, but it does solidify, which could then cause issues there.
1: So I got a question.
0: Yes, sir.
1: Did you say I have to park off-site tomorrow?
0: Yes. Yes,
1: why?
0: You did. Because we have Drop Your Snacks tomorrow on our parking lot, 1111 Virginia Street East in Charleston. So you will not be allowed to park your Lamborghini out in front of the building.
1: Can't you issue me some sort of pass?
0: Well, you know, we have a spot reserved for the employee of the month or the employee of the quarter.
1: Well, which, that's never me.
0: Well, that's probably not going to be. I was the first ever, by the way, I think. Now it's Jeff Jenkins, who's on vacation this week.
1: Now we're talking. You
0: too could be Jeff Jenkins.
1: Now, wait a minute. What if I get something that's signed by Rob Reel? This is like his little deal, isn't it?
0: Yeah. Yeah. It's the brainchild of the man child, as I said earlier.
1: That's really good.
0: That's good.
1: That's pretty good.
0: Ryan, you like that? That's for the brain. Yeah, he humors me at times. That's Weekly. He and the crew coming up with Hotline. What you got today?
1: Question of the day. At what age do you think children think you're old?
0: I would say
1: kids between 7 and 16 in a survey. How old do you think old is to them?
0: I would have said probably at that time 30.
1: Well, that's not a bad guess.
0: Okay.
1: It's 49.
0: Okay.
1: All 49. Right.
0: And now I look at people that are 60-something and go, that's not old, you know? So, anyway, because I'm getting there myself. Weekly and the crew coming up with Hotline and many of these same Metro News stations. See you tomorrow. Until then, have fun and love somebody.
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3: From ABC News, I'm Michelle Franzen. Despite concerns over the ongoing war between the U.S. and Iran and impact to the economy and gas prices, private sector hiring exceeding analysts' expectations last month, the ADP National Employment Report counted a record 122,000 new positions created in May. Here's ABC's Jim Ryan.
4: 122,000 positions opened up, with 8 out of 10 sectors that ADP looks at showing gains. Education and the healthcare sector led the hiring spree with 57,000 positions. The payroll processor says median annual pay is now at $61,500, a 4.4% increase from May of last year.
3: The Pentagon confirming that the U.S. military shot down Iranian drones overnight, targeting U.S. forces in Kuwait. Kuwaiti officials also say Iranian strikes damaged the public airport. Primary races across states yesterday, including California, where results for the top two candidates in the mayoral race are still being tallied. Incumbent Karen Bass receiving enough votes to move on in November's runoff election, but who she faces not yet known. Republican and former reality star Spencer Pratt is in second with the votes so far. ABC political director Avery Harper has more.
5: He's a 41-year.
6: It is a warning shot to Karen Bass, the fact that she has to go to a runoff at all. It hasn't been for, at least a couple of decades that an incumbent mayor in Los Angeles has had to go to a runoff because they did not clear that 50% threshold. And we know this is all coming amid widespread criticism of Karen Bass's handling of those fires in L.A. that just devastated parts of the city.
3: New details in the hours-long standoff at a bank in Bakersfield, California that ended in the death of the suspect who said he had a bomb. FBI special agent in charge Sid Patel identifying the suspect as Anthony Scott Searles Harris.
7: He was a 41-year-old white male who served in the U.S. Army from 2006 to 2007.
3: Authorities say he was dishonorably discharged for going AWOL. You're listening to ABC News.
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3: Good afternoon. It's 303 and 79 degrees in the capital city. I'm Morgan Pemberton in the 580 WCHS radio newsroom. Mix of sun and clouds this hour. We'll have more on AccuWeather after the news. The eastbound lanes on Interstate 64 are shut down between Institute and Dunbar due to a chemical spill from a tractor-trailer crash. The crash was reported at mile marker 48 near Institute shortly after noon today. Kanawha County Emergency Manager C.W. Sigmund said the chemical that spilled has gotten into the drains, which could solidify and block the drain if it comes into contact with water. The Charleston Fire Department's hazmat team is working on cleaning that up. Sigmund also said they are in the process of trying to get the tractor trailer out of there.
4: Right now, the towing service is making arrangements to hook onto it and put it back on its wheels. And maybe we can clear the interstate up in not too long a time. I'll still be an hour, a couple hours, that they're going to start trying to right that thing here and get it out of the way.
3: This is the second semi-accident of the day after a crash on the Eugene A. Carter Memorial Bridge earlier this morning. A St. Albans man is recovering following a shooting earlier this morning as he left a Charleston bar. According to Charleston police, 39-year-old Reginald Moore was leaving the empty glass on Charleston's east end when he was shot in the abdomen around 3 a.m. Police say Moore got into his vehicle and was attempting to drive himself to the hospital when he crashed in the 1500 block of Washington Street East. Charleston Deputy Police Chief Tony Hazlett says they haven't been able to identify the shooter.
5: The suspect fled the scene, and at this time it's unknown who the suspect is. So we're still investigating, looking for witnesses and cameras in the area for any video surveillance.
3: And the annual Drop Your Snacks event is back in our parking lot here at 1111 Virginia Street East on Thursday. The event is in partnership with Union Mission. 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
3: 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The time is 3:05.
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3: AccuWeather forecast says today partly sunny this afternoon, high 79. Tonight, clear sky, low 50. Tomorrow, mostly sunny, high 84. It's 306 and 78 degrees in the capital city. I'm Morgan Pemberton, 580 WCHS.
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9: All right. Hello, West Virginia. We're back for more in the 304. Time to get it done in the 681. 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Oh, you'll know this when I launch the question of the day in just a few minutes. Coop, it looks like I'm going to have to kind of cut back on the weather talk.
10: Oh, yeah?
9: Yeah, yeah. I've been reading this new survey from kids.
10: Oh, yeah.
9: About when you're old.
10: Right.
9: And that's like one of the sure giveaways.
10: You don't say.
9: Yeah.
10: I'm shocked, even surprised.
9: Yeah. Yeah. You know what else is in there? A couple of things are really kind of... Now, this is a survey of kids between 7 and 16, okay? Now, your daughter is about to turn 8?
10: About ready to turn 8.
9: Okay.
10: Right now, she's 7, and simultaneously, somehow, going on, she's 7 going on 17 and 7 going on 70. She's both of those things simultaneously.
9: That's pretty interesting.
10: Somehow, she's a little old lady, and she's getting ready to be a teenager.
9: Okay. So, you know, you and I, we've literally done thousands of shows, right? We've done thousands of shows
10: like,
9: together.
10: Literally thousands, yes. Yeah,
9: literally thousands of shows together. So I was looking at this survey of 7 to 16 on what they think makes you old at the age of 49. Okay. That's the line. They say you're old when you're 49.
10: I'm only 3 years past that, so this is still pretty relevant.
9: So you're not a grup, you know? Star Trek reference there. But one of the things they say is a real giveaway for somebody who's quote unquote old is listening to the radio. 51% of these kids from 7 to 16 in this survey say you're old when you listen to the radio.
11: That the truth?
10: Well, if I may insert my foot into this conversation just briefly here. I hate this conversation. Maybe I love it. I don't know which it is. Because the truth of the matter is, when it comes to surveys, it's all about how you ask the question.
9: Well, that's true.
10: What if you ask the same question, what do you believe of people that listen to audio? Listen to spoken word.
9: Okay. All right. Yeah, that's a good point.
10: So people evaluated on spoken word is going to think about, listen to podcasts. What's podcast but talk radio? Right. I mean, they just copy what we've been doing for a long, long time. So I take some issue to that in that it's the delivery mechanism, maybe, but it's not our content. And our delivery is everywhere now. So, you don't listen to the radio. Well, how about Facebook? How about YouTube? How about streaming? How about podcasts? Because we're all those places, too.
9: That's right. That's right. Well, I was trying to figure out what the... Hey, listen, you're not fully formed when you're 7 years
10: that's
9: old.
10: That's true.
9: Okay.
10: And last point, because you stuck the beehive here. The last point, you know what we have that the podcasters don't?
9: What?
10: An over-the-air signal.
9: Oh, that's right.
10: We have everything they do, but we also have an over-the-air signal.
11: And the approval of the FCC.
9: And the FCC.
10: Actual real time. No lag.
9: So according,
11: I'm here too, by the way.
10: This is a good one for Ryan. What do you think about that?
9: Hey, yeah, well, okay.
10: The weather, Ryan.
9: First of all, welcome back to the party, Ryan.
11: Thank you. I was in the restroom.
9: But congratulations on all your success. But
10: hope it all came out all right.
9: Yesterday you really couldn't be on the show because, well, you know, you were wearing the Kentucky garb.
11: No, I was doing a softball game.
9: And you couldn't be on the show because you were wearing the Kentucky garb, and so now you're pushing back against the man. By doing it again today, 2 days in a row.
11: Did you sleep
9: in that shirt?
11: How did that game go, by the way? Who won?
10: This was the point I made yesterday, that you only get in the doghouse if you win after winning. If you win after losing, you actually kind of get some props out there.
9: That's right. All right, so let me ask you your reaction to this, that you're an old person if you listen to the radio, according to this survey of children.
11: It depends on the radio, I guess. Like, if you're listening to the radio in the home, maybe. But if you're in your car listening to the radio, that makes sense.
9: Okay, yeah, I was wondering about the car business as well, the car stuff as well. They also say that here's another clue that a person is old if they watch daytime television.
11: Yeah.
9: Okay, 49%.
11: Because it means they're retired and they have the time to watch daytime television.
9: What technically is daytime television? I mean,
11: Dr. Phil.
12: Well, that's probably right.
11: Judge Judy.
10: It's like a combination of like light news shows, talk shows, like the scandal shows and stuff like that.
12: Yeah.
10: Like the
11: soap operas.
10: Soap operas and like the judgy shows and stuff like that, right? Mm-hmm. That's sort of like, I don't know. The only time I have ever, and this, like when I was a kid, I used to watch daytime TV with my grandma. I mean, when I was like my daughter's age, you know?
12: Right.
10: But since I've been like, I don't know, in my teens or something, I have no idea what's on daylight or daytime unless I'm in the doctor's office. That's the only time I ever know. It's like, that's the only way I know who Regis Philbin is. I mean, okay, maybe the game shows, but at one point until he really broke out, the only way I knew who he was is from being in the doctor's office. The women that used to drink all day, whatever, I can't even remember who they were, but the only way, yeah, whoever they were, yeah. There was like two of them. I don't Hoda and whatever. I don't know, but
12: the third hour of the Today Show.
10: I don't know, but I would have no idea, like all the cultural references and like the SNL skits of two ladies drinking wine. I would have no idea what any of that was if it wasn't for the doctor's office.
12: You know what? We're not doing it now because we're doing something else. We could do a whole segment on the television in the doctor's office.
10: Oh, yes, for sure.
12: Mm-hmm. We could easily do that. That's a multi-layered conversation.
10: It is.
12: Indeed. All right, here are other activities that, according to this survey, are associated with old people. Talking about aches and pains, 45%.
10: Give me a break. Yeah. Well, yes.
12: Bemoaning the weather. 34%. How do I Coop, I have essentially made a professional career about talking about the weather. And now
11: whining about it.
12: Whining about the weather.
10: And creating bits attached to jersey numbers and all kinds of stuff.
12: I know. I've kind of tapped the brakes on that just a little bit because
11: you're a real one trick pony, Dave.
12: Yeah, that's you're not the first person to say that. Crossword puzzles.
11: Yeah.
12: Doing the crosswords, 32%. One out of every three youngsters think you're on your way out.
10: That's because if you're of a certain age, you play Sudoku instead. It's a huge difference.
12: It's a huge difference. Let's see, just a couple more. Top activities associated with old people include talking about the good old days, gardening. Drinking tea.
10: Okay. Now, I have not crossed that Rubicon yet. I have not crossed that Rubicon.
12: Where did we go? I mean, if you watch television, if you choose to watch it in the daytime, I guess you're already sunk according to this. But if you watch television during the day, you'll see iced tea ads, and those people are very vibrant, and they're not all old.
10: I believe that this is referring to hot tea. That would be my bias. I believe it's where people start saying, "Oh, I can't drink coffee anymore, so I better go to tea because of my numbers."
12: Well, hey, Stephanie's in the box. Hey, Stephanie, you back there? Yeah. Call in.
10: Man.
12: Call in because I want to ask her.
10: Box is sounding pretty dense today.
12: Yeah, I know. We opened up the door and we got her some fresh air back there.
13: Hello.
12: Okay. What's your reaction to the idea that you're, according to children, you're an old person if you drink hot tea?
13: I think it's like you're doing a hot tea and playing Mahjong and watching your stories.
12: Oh, your stories. That's right. Now, you could still watch your stories. I mean, there are a few fewer stories to watch, but if you actually know when they're on, you can still manage it by changing channels and stuff.
10: And YouTube is for everybody, so that kind of has replaced that as well.
12: Okay.
13: Well, speaking, I got one little bit of information. Speaking of YouTube, Mr. Rogers is coming back on his own channel on YouTube.
12: Oh, really? Well, that's outstanding.
10: I really hope
13: so.
10: You
13: now
10: mean,
13: we can watch Mr. Rogers.
12: Yeah, okay.
10: Stephanie, please tell me you mean archived episodes and not like the all-new AI Mr. Rogers.
13: No, the archived episodes. The very first episode they're airing is the very first episode.
10: Does Mr. Rogers belong to the public domain?
11: No, he belongs to PBS and a few
10: stations. But how old do you have to be? Because you know how they make those horror movies about like Mickey Mouse or Steamboat Willie or whatever that cross over into the public domain? Man, a Mr. Rogers like Ring type crossover would really be something else.
12: Yeah, well,
13: one in 99 years?
11: Yeah, it's about a century.
10: Yeah.
11: And Winnie the Pooh and Steamboat Willie are at least a century old.
12: Yeah, Steamboat Willie is actually in this. But
10: the Winnie the Pooh horror franchise is like five movies deep already.
11: Yeah, and none of them are good.
10: I wouldn't know.
12: Speaking of Mr. Rogers, I'm really surprised that one of the things that didn't show up on this survey was like if you wear a sweater inside. Remember how Mr. Rogers, when he would open the show?
10: Now you're just describing yourself, Dave.
12: I know. That's what I mean. It's like all my stuff, the sweaters, Dave, and the weather. And
10: you actually have like the work sweater, you know? Like
12: I do. You
10: don't turn it. You don't trade. Change into it when you get here. But I'm pretty sure you put it on before you leave.
12: I have a sweater that I refer to as the geezer sweater. And actually,
11: Dave, everything on this list except for the tea bit applies to you. So
12: I don't really drink hot tea
11: for now.
12: Yeah, hot tea causes kidney stones. I don't do much of the old hot tea. So
11: okay.
10: Somehow you made that even older.
12: The fact that I even knew that. All right. A couple of things that are happening here at the station. We're all over the softball tournament, right, Coop?
10: Oh, yeah.
12: Because we're all over that. So we're in
10: Ask me anything, though, because I have no idea.
12: Then, you know what? We should apply for some sort of broadcasting award when you described yesterday the schedule of all the stations carrying what we're carrying from the softball tournament.
10: Do you want to know, honestly, one of my biggest problems is? Why? For being a 52-year-old man who went to school in the Valley here, and there being four schools now, and our streams being dedicated to what class something is in, I have a really hard time keeping the classes separate when you have, like, schools that I'm used to being in the same classes that are now in different classes, and there's a whole new class that never existed, you know, the whole time that I lived here before. It's stupid, but it gives me trouble.
12: Now, that's a sign of being old.
10: Yes, it is. Okay, believe me, I'm aware.
12: That's a sign of being old.
10: I am aware.
12: And I remember, Logan, what class are they in? Oh, Oldster! Yeah. You know, that kind of thing.
10: It's like, I remember when Hoover was double A, and now they're triple A. And Hurricane is 4A. What is 4A? I don't know. They just invented it a couple years ago.
12: Tell your story, walk, and it's almost dark, and you need to be home.
10: Exactly.
12: So we're keeping our eyes on all that this afternoon. Hey, the Reds last night.
10: What a crazy game.
12: Had arguably, well, I'm describing it this way, their best comeback win of the year.
10: It was a weird come from behind. I don't know if you knew the details of the game, but they were without a hit except for home runs. They hit three home runs in the game, and they had three hits through nine innings.
12: Yep.
10: Four total hits. With the winning base hit being the fourth hit that played it, I believe, the Ghost Runner. So, I mean, you know what's crazy? The Ghost Runner counts against your ERA but does not credit anyone's OBP.
12: That's right.
10: That's so stupid.
12: That's right.
11: I don't know what any of those means.
12: Don't worry about it. You're young. You don't have to worry about these things. This is stuff for
10: baseball
12: me to worry
10: talk,
12: about.
10: Baseball nerd talk, man. Baseball nerd talk.
12: We're just talking the baseball stuff. Talking about what's going on with ESPN Charleston. You guys got the start of the NBA Finals tonight?
10: It will be on tonight, depending on, I think we have Winfield at 6:30. That's the last regional team that we have that we're following. So once that game's over, and it should be, I think the NBA coverage, I think the game starts at 8:30
12: maybe. 8:40 is tip.
10: Yeah, there we go. So we'll probably be into that right around tip-off time.
12: We got a little bit of time later in the show to talk about this, but what do you think about this theory that it is very difficult for a player 6'3 or under to lead a team to an NBA championship? What do you think about that? Is Brunson too small to lead a team to a title?
10: I'm assuming that there's data on this.
12: Is some data on this.
10: So by lead, that would be meaning the that would mean being the team leader, not necessarily the point guard or whatever. So just whoever the leading scorer or the team captain or whatever is, the leader of the team.
12: The idea is that once you get to the finals, that's when the big boys start taking control of the game, okay? The Jokers, the LeBron James, the Kawhi Leonards.
10: How tall is Steph? He's like 6'5", 6'4"?
12: Well, we'll get into we're going to talk a little bit about this later, but there is a theory out there that's pretty interesting that you can't lead a team to an NBA title if you're a small player.
10: I think can't is doing a lot of work there, and I would disagree with that. Yeah, maybe it hasn't happened, but that doesn't mean it can't happen.
12: Yeah. If you're rooting for the Spurs tonight, are you just a Spurs fan, or are you just pushing back against how many people are actually rooting for the Knicks? Because, believe it or not, who do you think is favored in this series?
10: I mean, the Spurs are the top seed, right? Aren't they a higher seed than the Knicks? I don't know.
12: Well, they're the champs of the West.
10: Oh, I know. But, I mean, overall, when you look at their records, I think that they had the better regular season, didn't they?
12: Yeah, but the Spurs are favored in the game tonight by almost 6 points, and they are favored in the overall series.
10: The Knicks had such an impressive run. I think a lot of people were
12: crazy good.
10: Yeah, sort of biased towards that. I'll answer your question for myself anyway. As a diminished casual now NBA fan after years of being a huge fan, basically I'm just here to see Wemby play. That's my bottom line. I'm just here to see Wemby play and hope for good games. That's kind of where I'm at.
12: Ryan, do you have a thought on the NBA Finals before I move on to Jack Carlson, or what are your thoughts on this?
11: Don't patronize me, Dave.
10: Jack Carlson, by the way, should be a detective's name. A hard case detective, man. That is such a great name.
12: You know what?
10: For a news reporter, dude, that is a fantastic name.
12: That is a really good name. Kind of a, you know, he could be.
10: Can you see the placard on the wall, you know?
12: I know.
10: She came in, she was all legs.
12: Yeah. I was just thinking more of like a Rockford Files character.
10: Oh, that would
12: you
10: work
12: know,
10: too.
12: That
10: yeah,
12: kind
10: sure.
12: of a thing. So who are you rooting for in the NBA Finals tonight? You got any feeling about it?
14: I'm rooting for 7 games. I'm rooting for the 7th game to go into overtime, maybe double overtime. I want the most basketball that we can possibly have. I want it to be back and forth. And I feel like it's a very compelling NBA Finals. As a Mountaineer fan, it's great to see Deuce McBride in the finals.
12: Right.
14: And obviously, just for any basketball fan to see Wemby, unless you're an Oklahoma City Thunder fan, to see Wemby shine as he is, he's just an absolute freak. And it's great to see so much excitement out there. So I'm rooting for 7 games.
12: I'm with you. I do this at the end of the baseball season too. It's like, come on, man. I need every game played out, because once they're over, they're gone for a while.
14: Exactly.
12: And then my McBride thing is interesting too, because now that we're in a kind of a diminishing period where players stay with a school very long, those kind of guys, the Javon Carters, the McBride, and remember, McBride left a year early, right?
14: He did.
12: But guys who spend multiple years at the same school, it just doesn't happen the way it used to.
14: It really doesn't. Yeah. And he was, I mean, if he had stayed for one more year with the Mountaineers, he would have even boosted his draft stock more than he already had, and the Mountaineers would have been quite good in the Big 12.
10: By the way, is Wemby the NBA's Otani? He's so unique. You can't be exactly the same, because you don't divide offensive and defense in the NBA. But at the same time, he's so unique with the skill set. It's the closest thing I can think of about somebody like
12: when
10: that.
12: You know what I really like that he does is when he's in the paint and somebody, one of those guards, like Brunson tonight, will be in there, and you'll see Wemby's got his head turned just a little bit. And Brunson in the back of his mind is thinking, you know what? I've got a lane to the basket. And suddenly just Wemby, like a creature, just knocks the ball away. I really, really like that.
10: He's a good
12: really
10: player,
12: like
10: man.
12: That. Jack, what's up in the news? What's going on
14: so
12: in West Virginia?
14: So there's a crash on Interstate 64 eastbound near Institute. And so lanes going eastbound there are closed right now. Hazmat teams are on the scene. We just talked with CW Sigmund Chris Lawrence did about an hour ago. He said that the chemical is not threatening because it's outside. It did spill into a drain, and so they're working to contain that. First, they're trying to remove the truck from the roadway to try and reopen the road, and then try and get that chemical out of the road or out of the drain, because if it contacts water, it could clog it up, and obviously that would be very problematic.
12: There's a very good photo. It's hard to say, you know, what a great photo, but it's not a good situation. But there's a really good photo explaining the situation on the front page of the website, WVMetroNews.com, right now. What else you got?
14: So we have a story from Morgantown as well of a former youth pastor who is going to have his trial continue to October. He allegedly sexually abused young girls from 1987 to 2003. And so obviously very serious case there. And so that trial got continued to October today. Pre-trial is supposed to be going on October 2nd.
12: Jack, thank you.
14: Thank you.
12: Appreciate it. We got some good stuff in the show today. Oh, Mighty John the Record Guy's back. So he'll be here at 4:00 to talk about your vinyl records. Is that another oldster thing?
10: Oh,
12: wait a minute. That's as fresh as today's headlines.
10: I was
12: going to
10: say,
12: right?
10: You go back so far, you're in front of yourself there.
12: I kind of looped it. You know, the time's a squared circle.
10: Yeah.
12: So we'll be talking about your vinyl records at 4:00. Oh, we're playing Pick One today at 4:30. Rob Reel's dropping by at 5. We got a big thing happening at the building tomorrow. He'll be talking all about that. Tony Caridi at 5:33. Oh, and Jeff Erickson's coming up in about 20 minutes. So we're busy. Let's take a break. We'll come back with more in just a moment. Stay tuned.
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16: This is a Bloomberg Money Minute. Escalating tension in the Middle East and new fighting is triggering some investor angst today, and stocks have spent much of the session lower as investors take it all in. Crude oil futures, meantime, are up for a third straight session. More home sellers are delisting their homes because the homes are sitting on the market too long, or sellers are unable to get the price they want in what's generally a buyer's market in many parts of the country. Redfin says in April, nearly 6% of all homes on the market were pulled. That's the most in years. Even so, the opposite is true in places like Chicago and New York City, where the residential real estate market is red hot. Meta Platforms now selling access to its in-house AI agent to businesses, which will be able to chat with their customers over Instagram, WhatsApp, and Messenger. And the burger chain Wendy's is giving away Canon digital cameras today, but only to members of its rewards program through the chain's app. Denise Pellegrini, Bloomberg Radio.
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0: Good afternoon. It's 3:30 and 78 degrees in the capital city. I'm Morgan Pemberton in the 580 WCHS radio newsroom. Mostly sunny skies in Charleston. We'll have more on AccuWeather after the news. A tanker truck accident that caused a chemical leak is impacting traffic on I-64 at Institute. The incident occurred around noon. Hazmat crews are on the scene of the crash, trying to clean up the chemical spill. Kanawha County Emergency Services Manager C.W. Sigmund says the chemical isn't really dangerous, but some did leak into the drains.
1: It's not an occupational inhalation hazard, so it's not going to be a big deal if you're outside and stuff. If you're inside a building somewhere, then you'd have to have ventilation. But anyway, some of it got into the drain. Us and DEP and Abbott's Wrecker and everybody jumped in and dammed up quite a bit of it, but still some of it got the drains.
0: Sigmund said they are currently working on getting the tanker moved, but that could be another couple of hours. Google launching a website today directed towards their planned data center coming to Putnam County near Buffalo. Officials with Google, along with the Putnam County Development Authority, came up with the idea to address the concern of transparency. Morgan Tenney with the PCDA said they've been working on the website for a while.
2: This is not uncommon for Google. They typically do this in different locations that they have around the country, and in order to engage at the local level.
0: And Winfield High School will celebrate their seniors tonight during their commencement ceremony at the Charleston Coliseum and Convention Center. The ceremony will begin at 7. Poca High School got the commencement ceremony started yesterday when they sent off their seniors. Metro News AccuWeather forecast is partly sunny and pleasant. Tonight, crystal clear sky, low 50. Tomorrow, mostly sunny, high 84. Friday, partly sunny, high 85. It's 3:32 and 78 degrees in the capital city. I'm Morgan Pemberton, 580. WCHS.
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5: With your WCHS Sports Update, good morning. I'm Daniel Woods. The West Virginia State High School Softball Championships continue at Little Creek Park in South Charleston today. All four teams from the Kanawha Valley continuing into day two of the tournament, with Hurricane and George Washington advancing in Class Quad A. Herbert Hoover and Winfield both still alive in Class Triple A. We've got live play-by-play coverage along with updates, scores, highlights, and recaps throughout the day at WVMetroNews.com. The Cincinnati Reds are back at home tonight, looking to take the series from the Kansas City Royals. A 7-10 first pitch for the Reds and Royals after Cincinnati walked it off last night in 10 innings. The RBI single from Blake Dunn. Chase Burns looks to return to the mound tonight. He'll take on Stephen Kolick from Kansas City. That is a 7-10 first pitch. You can hear it on 580 WCHS. With your sports update, I'm Daniel Woods.
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7: All right, welcome back. 26 till the hour. We'll get the Sound of Sports rolling here in a sec. A little bit later on in the half hour, Jeff Erickson from RotorWire will be here. So if you got any fantasy baseball questions or any questions about the NBA Finals, shoot them to me now. Be a great time. 304-TALK, 304-304-8255, 304. And I'm also on X at Weekly, WEEKLEY. All right, question of the day, and it's sponsored by Selango Law. According to a new survey, children believe people become old at the age of 49. So here's the question. Kids think 49 is the expiration date for youth. What's something you looked at as a kid and thought was for old people, but now you absolutely love it? Once again, the question, and it's sponsored by Selango Law. Kids think 49 is the expiration date for youth. What's something you looked at as a kid and thought was for old people, but now you absolutely love it? That's, you know the text line, and you know I'm on X at Weekly, WEEKLEY, one word, three E's, WEEKLEY. This is good. Bananas for WV. Dave, my reclining chair and cream of wheat. Ryan, you ever had cream of wheat?
8: No.
7: Okay. Is that, does that sound old to you? Something that you would never do in front of your peeps?
8: Yes.
7: Okay. It's like if you guys are sitting around playing video games, you just say, hold on, I'm famished. I need some cream of wheat. Is that something that would never happen?
8: That's something that would never happen.
7: Never correct. Happen. Okay. We're going to get into the sound of sports in a sec. But you know what? Let's take a quick peek at what's going on at the West Virginia High School softball tournament. Metro News is your home for all that, don't you know? In Class Quad A earlier today, the games, let's see, Morgantown defeated Capital Midland 3-0. GW moving on, defeated University 1-0. University has just defeated Hurricane 1-0. And a game in progress, the Parkersburg South Capital Midland game is now underway. Parkersburg South has pushed across a couple of runs in the top of the first inning. They're still batting. 2-0 leading Cabell Midland. We will take a look at AAA a little bit later on. Let's get into the sound of sports, and we'll start with Major League Baseball. In Houston, the Pirates took game one of their series with the Astros 10-6 last night. Pirates trailed by a pair of runs with two outs and two on in the sixth inning when the game turned on one swing by O'Neill Cruz.
9: Cruz and Krupa having a good night so far. Balls and strikes category for both sides, honestly.
10: Fly ball right center field to the wall. How about a Cruz missile? Launch it in Houston. Pirates take the lead on O'Neill Cruz's 14th home run. Turns the scoreboard around. 5-4 Pirates.
9: 14th homer and 44th RBI driven in on the evening. You just felt like this was going to be a, had to be a huge inning for this Pirates team to push Mike Burrow's pitch count up into a tight spot. And then a monster swing to flip this game on its head.
7: All right, the Pirates have won 4 in a row and 6 of their last 8. The Pirates' Brandon Lau had a 3-run homer in the 8th inning last night, and he says the Pirates' power took the starch out of the crowd in Houston last night.

0: Yeah, I think the biggest thing was you saw the tarps off section kind of deplete pretty quickly. Guys, just kind of.
1: Okay. Pirates ace right-hander Paul Skeens goes in game two of this series tonight. In Cincinnati, the Reds had arguably their best comeback of the year. They spotted the Royals a 3-0 lead before roaring back to win 4-3 in 10. Spencer Steer homered twice. Will Benson tied the game with a solo shot in the ninth. And Blake Dunn's single in the 10th brought home Steer with a game-winning run.
2: So it's John Schreiber with Spencer Steer at second base. Cincinnati scores, they win.
3: And that will bring Blake Dunn to the plate. 0-3 on the night.
4: Chip shot! Right field, base hit! Wave is on! Scooping right, Caglione home! Steer scores! The Reds win! Blake Dunn delivers, tossing his helmet to the heavens! The Reds roar back from down 3-0! Start by Steer! Ended by Steer!
5: What a win! And it always feels good to drive them in and win them all.
1: The Reds had just four hits in this game, but they made them all count. Here's the Reds' Blake Dunn on his walk-off winner last night.
6: Yeah, I mean, obviously there's a base open there, one out. They're not just going to feed me something easy to hit. So I was just trying to get something up, something that I could get to the outfield. Was able to punch that sinker out there and be able to...
1: Last night at Fenway, the Orioles topped the Red Sox 4-2. Pete Alonso cracked a two-run homer over the Monster in the third off the Bo Sox. Conley early.
7: Four game. Pete Alonso comes up now, one-on-one.
8: Alonso with a drive, screaming towards the top of the Monster, and it is gone. And no time flat. Pete Alonso with a go-ahead two-run home run here in the third inning.
9: Oh, this was an absolute missile. 110-plus miles an hour. And, man, Pete, Big Pete has been on a roll. 276 career home run right there over the Green Monster.
1: So the Polar Bear now has 38 RBI in the year. Gunnar Henderson loves Boston. He doubled in the first to extend his streak of reaching base at Fenway to 23 games. That's every game he's ever played there. In the Bronx, the Guardians topped the Yankees 9-4. Jose Ramirez had three straight doubles, and rookie Travis Banza cleared the bases with a two-base hit in the eighth.
10: Back-to-back strikeouts, two down for Travis Banza. And this has haunted Cleveland all season long. Banza 0-for-3 with a sac fly. Duvall, one strike away from keeping the Yankees in this game. Swung on line toward right field, near the line, getting down. Fair ball into the corner. That'll score Martinez. Schneeman, here comes Kwan. The throw not in time. A three-run double. On a two-strike pitch, Travis Banza blows it open. 9-4, click.
1: The Yankees were playing without superstar Aaron Judge last night. He's got a bone bruise in his upper right rib that was causing him pain in his right shoulder. Great pitching matchup tonight of aces in the Bronx. The Guardians' Gavin Williams goes up against the Yankees' Gerrit Cole. And from the NFL, the Steelers' mandatory minicamp's underway. Here's Mike McCarthy on his four quarterbacks taking part.
11: I mean, having four quarterbacks, there's obviously a lot of benefits to it. I think anytime you can establish the room, the value in our room, obviously with Aaron Rodgers, the experience and just what he brings to the table. And I'm not just talking about playing between the white lines, but, his experience and what he can add to a conversation in the quarterback room has been extremely valuable for our younger players. I've really grown to have a lot of appreciation for Mason. I'm really enjoying our time together. He's a hell of a football player. So, another layer of experience for our two young players. So, and Will and Drew are just soaking it up.
1: Nick Herbeg is full go today at minicamp after ending his one-day hold-in by signing a $100 million four-year deal on Tuesday with a $42 million signing bonus. All right, we'll take a quick break, and when we come back, Jeff Erickson from RotoWire will join us. Stay tuned.
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16: 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Their weekend box office hits were made without star salaries or corporations governed by fear. 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Star Wars, flopped. A dozen more flopped. A new generation of filmmakers raised on YouTube just took their lunch. Join a million folks who get my free newsletter every single morning. You're going to love it. 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
1: All right, welcome back. About 13 minutes till the hour. Jeff Erickson from RotoWire joins me now. I'll talk a little fantasy baseball and maybe a little football, too, if that's okay with you, Jeff.
0: Absolutely. How you doing, Dave?
1: I'm doing good. We had a lot of afternoon baseball. Got a lot of stuff going on with the Reds. I'll ask you about that in a minute. But I want to ask you, first of all, from a fantasy perspective, A.J. Brown leaving the Eagles and going to the Pats. From a fantasy perspective, what do you think of the trade? What do you think it means for A.J. Brown?
0: It's definitely an improvement for A.J. Brown. I'm looking at the depth chart right now. And, you know, first of all, you get Drake May as opposed to Jalen Hurts. And Hurts is many things, but a good intermediate passer he is not. And that's one thing that hurt him in terms of the volume. I think the play calling, too, is the other big thing that helps A.J. Brown. A.J. Brown was getting, as Kevin Petullo was the offensive coordinator last year for the Eagles. This year, you know, you've got an untested, untried Sean Mannion. Whereas now you go to Josh McDaniels in New England, a head coach of Mike Vrabel, who A.J. Brown has played for before as well. I think it's an all-around upgrade for A.J. Brown. I've moved him from 11 in my rankings and wide receiver to 9.
1: Okay.
0: And I can see the case for even making a wide receiver 8 vis-a-vis like Drake London or Nico Collins.
1: This is one of the worst kept secrets in the NFL that the Patriots coveted Brown. So as soon as they could make this deal, they did. They didn't trade for him if they were not going to use him. I'm seeing like some of the projected totals are, ESPN's got him at 130 targets, 86 mm-hmm. catches, over 1,200 yards and 7 TDs. I think that's all pretty realistic.
0: Yeah, I'd agree with that. I think that's we're in that sort of range as well. And the thing is, you're getting the Drake May quarterback situation there, where he's so good at throwing the deep ball, throwing the intermediate passes. I think that's the thing that's the biggest upgrade for A.J. Brown.
1: All right, what do you think about Drake May? Does the fact that now he's got a big target like Brown to throw to, do you move May up in your rankings of quarterbacks for next season?
0: I don't, but the only reason I don't, Dave, is because I already had him at 2.
1: Oh, okay. All right.
0: So, I think you still go Josh Allen 1 at quarterback. I think May versus Burrow versus Lamar, I think that's a debate. I think that's one where you can say, Jaden Daniels, you could throw him in the mix too because of the running ability, but I have to put him a step lower just because of the health concerns. But I think you need to kind of take a look at that from that standpoint and then kind of decide, like, okay, what sort of offense are you going to see out of the pass this year? What sort of game flow are they going to have? I think the schedule is harder this year, and in a way that might actually be good for May just because you might have to throw a little bit more often.
1: All right, let's talk about the other side. Let's talk about the uh-huh. Eagles, Devontae Smith and Mekhi Lemon. I'm guessing both of those guys get a big boost because now they should be getting more targets.
0: Yeah, I would, especially Devonta Smith. I think you have to kind of bump him up first as the main guy, is the target tree. I think he's going to be getting a lot of the outside balls that A.J. Brown was getting in the past. Lemon is an across-the-middle sort of guy, and Hurts is not especially proficient at that. We'll see how the new offense rolls out a little bit there. I am intrigued to see what else happens there. They also added Dontavian Wicks over the offseason, yeah. Hollywood Brown. Those guys will be in the mix as well.
1: So what about Jalen Hurts? I mean, now that he's lost Brown as a target, and obviously Brown and Hurts had some sort of issue on the field and off the field last year, does it really hurt Hurts' fantasy value? Because he's kind of a dual threat.
0: Right. Easy for us to say, right?
1: Yeah.
0: Hurts there. I think it... the thing is, how willing is Jalen Hurts to run this year? Because I think that's one of the things he didn't do as much last year willingly. And some of that, sure, would have been, the play calling. They're going through his fifth offensive coordinator in as many years, but 8 touchdowns last year running the ball, 14, 15, 13 the three previous years. That's a starting point there that is a little bit concerning. He actually threw more touchdown passes last year than he did in their Super Bowl winning season by a decent margin. But, he ran a lot less. And the running is the thing. He also lost 200 yards rushing, too. So those are important fantasy-wise. I think he's still in the top 10. But, it definitely does hurt him a little bit there. And again, I think the Eagles are a little bit of a black box in terms of what they're going to do all the way around.
1: Talk with Jeff Erickson from RotoWire. He's the senior editor there. Jeff, let's talk a little bit about baseball. First of all, your reaction to the news last night about Aaron Judge and his injury. You know, obviously in a lot of leagues, Judge went in the top couple of picks. How long do you think he's going to be out? And there's no way you can replace a bat like that in your fantasy lineup.
0: Yeah, it sounds like he's been maintaining it for a while now, too. He has one homer in the last 21 games. Is one kind of a takeaway there. We've been so spoiled by Judge. So even Judge has had slumps in his career, but, you know, they've been less frequent in recent times. He is out of the lineup again tonight against the Guardians there. So, you know, they're maintaining that possibility he could have a retroactive trip to the IL. Well, I'd watch this one carefully.
1: All right, and I want to ask you about Cal Raleigh, too. You know, Big Dumper had such a great year last year for the M's. He's been one of the biggest fantasy disappointments this year. Now word is that he's getting ready for a rehab assignment. I mean, is this the kind of time you try to maybe make a deal in your league and try to reacquire him? Because you know he's got the talent. He's going to start hitting, right?
0: Yeah, I think hitting for average will be a problem because he's striking out so often, and he's striking out a lot more this year than he has in the past. And even before, batting average is always a little bit at risk with him. He's going to begin that rehab assignment on Sunday, move up to AAA Tacoma on Tuesday, and continue it there. So you're thinking it basically sets up for next weekend for a return, barring any sort of setbacks.
1: Man, there's so many moves in baseball. And I've only got 2 minutes, but I did want to ask you a little bit about what's going on with the Reds. So Friedl's demoted. Marte is back up. And I wanted to get your take on Arroyo and McClain and how the Reds are using them in a middle infield.
0: Yeah, it was interesting to see Arroyo playing second and not shortstop in that first game. But I was reading Charlie Goldsmith about that, and he made a good point that this is kind of a setup there so that when Ellie eventually ultimately returns, Arroyo can stick around in the big league roster as long as he holds his own, because he's not going to play shortstop when Ellie's there. He's going to be playing anywhere else. Five strikeouts in two games so far, a little bit of a concern. He might be a little overmatched, might be a little overwhelmed. So just watch to see this in the next ensuing few days to see what happens there. See in terms of where he might take. McClain's obviously kind of on watch as well. I mean, they've already moved Cabrian Hayes to the IL, but he was going to get it. That was convenient as far as that goes for the Reds. McClain's already been missing time prior to the LA injury, so it's something to watch for there. It is noteworthy, though, that Arroyo has started two games at second. He's played one game at shortstop, at least, pivoted over there at one point. He is a better defender than McClain, I think, but I think it's more this is a one-month audition to see who's going to stick around.
1: 30 seconds. Jonah Tong got optioned out by the Mets today after he got knocked around by the Marlins yesterday. If you got him, do you keep him or do you cut him?
0: In a redraft league, you cut him. Keeper league, you hang on. But in a redraft, it would have to be 18 team league, maybe 15 team league. I play in two of those league sizes, so that's why I refer to it. In an NL only league, you would hang on to him, perhaps. But otherwise, you just have to keep cycling.
1: All right, gotta leave it there. Jeff, thanks for joining us today. I do appreciate it.
0: Anytime. Thanks, Dave.
1: All right, Jeff Erickson, senior editor at RotoWire. Let's take a break. We'll come back and wrap up our number one in a minute.
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4: 580 WCHS proudly recognizes academic all-star nominee Camden Harris from Capitol High School for outstanding achievement not only in the classroom, but also for demonstrating exceptional character and making a meaningful impact in the community.
5: My cumulative GPA over the past 4 years is a 4.57. I played football and basketball for Capitol High School. It's very cool getting involved with Special Olympics and then

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1: Veteran Reds fans can recall watching shortstop Davy Concepcion in the 1970s and 80s, but on this date, this June 3rd, back in 1988, Concepcion made his debut at a new position. He pitched. The Reds were losing to the Dodgers 13-4 when manager Pete Rose called on the 40-year-old Concepcion in a mop-up role. Over the years, Concepcion played all four infield positions and all three outfield positions. But this was to be his only official pitching performance. Concepcion joked he might have reached 67 miles an hour on the radar gun, but he pitched a scoreless inning. A memorable night on the mound for Reds Hall of Fame shortstop Dave Concepcion this June 3rd, this date in Reds baseball.
0: This date in Reds baseball is brought to you by the Cincinnati Reds Hall of Fame and Museum, presented by Dinsmore. Celebrating greatness, preserving history, providing inspiration.
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3: All right, that's going to do it for the first hour. By the way, we just got the word from the National Hockey League that the Jack Adams Award, which goes to the Coach of the Year, Tampa Bay's John Cooper wins over Lindy Ruff of the Sabres and Dan Muse of the Penguins. So John Cooper of the Bolts is the Coach of the Year in the NHL. Stanley Cup Finals started last night. We'll take a break for news at the top of the hour. Come back, check out what happened in the markets, reset our question of the day, and it'll be time for a visit from Mighty John the Record Guy. This is Metro News, the voice of West Virginia.
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4: From ABC News, I'm Michelle Franzen. Iran and the U.S. trading strikes, this time in Kuwait. The Pentagon says it shot down drones targeting U.S. forces in Kuwait. Kuwaiti's airport also heavily damaged. ABC's Karen Travers has more on new remarks by President Trump.
5: In a new podcast interview that was released today, the president has said he hadn't made up his mind about making a deal with Iran or potentially going back to major combat operations and major strikes against Iran. He was asked what that would do. He said it would achieve certainty. But I do think it's important to underline here. We've heard the president repeatedly, every time he talks about this situation, say that Iran's military capabilities have been decimated. But what we see with these strikes overnight show that they still have capabilities to carry out something that can have deadly consequences.
4: The Senate could start voting as early as tonight on legislation to fund immigration enforcement agencies. Voting put on hold over bipartisan backlash of President Trump's so-called anti-weaponization fund, created as part of a settlement related to President Trump's IRS case. The president and DOJ have since nixed the fund after a judge put a temporary freeze on the $1.8 billion. Homeland Security Secretary Mark Wayne Mullen on Capitol Hill testifying about immigration operations, along with security preps for the World Cup, which kicks off next week. Mullen says they're ready, but there are challenges for what he likened to 78 Super Bowls across U.S. cities over the next month.
6: I feel very comfortable where we're at, and we feel like we have a zero-fail mission, but it's going to be complicated. We have 5 to 7 million visitors coming in. We have some very complicated countries that are going to be playing each other that have a tremendous amount of dislike against each other.
4: In California, a hostage standoff and bomb threat at a bank in downtown Bakersfield is over. Police say the suspect is dead. All 10 hostages were released unharmed. Police say they don't have a motive. On Wall Street, stocks ending lower today. You're listening to ABC News.
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1: Good afternoon. It's 4:03 and 79 degrees in the capital city. I'm Morgan Pemberton in the 580 WCHS radio newsroom. Sunshine in Charleston this hour. We'll have more on AccuWeather after the news. Traffic on Interstate 64 eastbound between Dunbar and Institute is still being impacted this hour following the tanker truck that spilled a chemical near Institute. The incident was reported around noon today. Kanawha County Emergency Services Manager C.W. Sigmund said the chemical isn't really dangerous. However, some of it did get into the drain. He says the properties could block the drain if it solidifies.
2: What it'll do, it'll solidify and give off CO2, carbon dioxide, not monoxide. That's a good thing as far as it's not going to be a toxic gas release or anything.
1: All traffic is currently being diverted off of the Cross Lanes exit. There is no word when the lanes will be back open. Huntington police are asking for the public's help in locating two suspects they believe may be linked to an active homicide investigation. According to police, 29-year-old Alan Mitchell of Michigan and 44-year-old Eugene Smith from New York are wanted for questioning. The police believe they may be linked to the killing of 29-year-old Wesley Mitchum of South Point, Ohio. Mitchum died Sunday, May 24th, after being shot in the 2600 block of Fifth Avenue. Anyone with information related to the investigation is encouraged to call Huntington Police at 304-696-1083. Putnam County Development Authority Morgan Tenney says that Google has launched a platform specifically for the data center they plan to put into the county near Buffalo. The platform aims to address the concerns of Google not being transparent with their plans. Tenney says there are also other concerns.
3: Some constituents have concerns on things such as the environmental impact or a utility impact, and that's really why Google wants to make sure that they're being a good partner and they're coming forth listening to what people have concerns about.
1: The time is 4:05.
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1: Metro News AccuWeather forecast says partly sunny and pleasant. Tonight, a crystal clear sky, low 50. It's 4:05 and 79 degrees in the capital city. I'm Morgan Pemberton, 580 WCHS.

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1: All right, welcome back to the show. Hour number two, How Do You Do? Metro News Hotline. Keeping you company in the afternoon here in West Virginia every weekday afternoon on the old Metro News Radio Network. All right, we get going every weekday afternoon at 306 and take it right through until 6 o'clock. Thanks so much for tuning in today, folks. I appreciate it more than you know. And wherever you're listening to the show today, inside the state or beyond the borders, just trying to get a read on what's going on back home, we hope you're having a good day. I tell you what, it's another Chamber of Commerce day here in Charleston. 77 degrees as we operate out of our flagship 580 WCHS right downtown. Right downtown, a couple blocks from Charleston Catholic High School. And so we've got a lot of stuff we're going to get into in this particular hour. We'll take a look at what happened in the financial markets today. Uncertainty with the Iran war, forcing oil prices higher, driving the market down. Kind of an ugly day in the markets. We'll take a look at the final numbers, check West Virginia-related stocks, energy prices, and the crypto here in just a minute. We'll reset our question of the day. Oh, we've got another return visit from Mighty John, the record guy. Oh, we love having him on. So John comes on about once a month to talk

0: about records that may be in your collection or maybe you might find in the wild that are worth money. Not, you don't want to throw those away. So we're going to talk about his records for this month, maybe talk about a little bit of the interesting stories behind those records. And if you've got stuff, you know, we've just come through April and May, and now we're in the beginning of June. You know, you might be a little late on your spring cleaning, or maybe you've already done it, and you've got a pile of records, and you don't know what to do with them. Are these valuable? Do I throw them out? Do I keep them? Do I clean them? What do I do with those? This is the perfect guest for you. So send me a text if you got a question or a comment about your vinyl, 304-TALK-304, 304-825-5304. And if you can't get through today, or you send me something late, or you think about something after the segment's over, that's okay. Don't worry about it. Mighty John will be with us every month, so we talk to him once a month about your records. A little bit later on in this half hour, we'll get into the entertainment report. Yeah, Abra Rawhidi was a late scratch for the show today, so there is no tech segment today at 4:33, but she will be back next week. So Coop and I are going to do a pick one. That's going to be 2 weeks in a row we've done a pick one at 4:33. So if you've never heard that segment before, I think you're going to enjoy it. A little bit later on in the hour, we'll open up the On This Date file, and we're about 51 minutes away from the five things to know at 5 o'clock. And in that 5 o'clock hour, Rob Reel is going to be joining us from 96.1 Superstar Country about a very interesting project that's going to be happening here at the building tomorrow locally. And you might, and even if you're not local, you might be interested in hearing his story. So we'll do that at the top of the five. We'll play In or Out at 5:25. Tony Caridi will be here to talk about the Mountaineers. And there's a lot of stuff to talk about that's WVU related, not just the baseball team that's hosting the Super Regional this week. Got a couple other things I want to get into with Tony. That'll be at 5:33, and then we'll wrap it up with more of your responses to our question of the day. But let's start, as we always do, at the top of the 4 o'clock hour with what happened in the financial markets today. So the Dow was down 1.2%. This is just an ugly day in the markets. The Dow down nearly 621 points today, 50,687 at the close. S&P 500 was down 0.75%, lost 56 points today, 75.53 at 4 o'clock Eastern. And the tech-heavy NASDAQ was down 0.9% today, losing nearly 240 points, closing at 26,853. Among stocks of local interest to West Virginia that were big percentage gainers or losers today, there was a little bit of green on the board, but you had to work hard to find it. Caterpillar was up almost 2% today, gaining $17.59, 927.40 at the close. On conversely, though, FMC was down 5.7%, lost 75 cents, 12.38 at the close today. Halliburton up 2.5%. Gained 97 cents, 40.93 at the close today. Northrop Grumman, defense stocks have been a tough go of it lately. Northrop Grumman was down 1.8% today, lost 53 cents, 5.2707 at the close. In the energy space, you know, the situation in Iran is forcing oil prices up again today, up 2.4%. Oil gaining $2.24, WTI on the NYMEX, $96 even at the close. Natural gas continues to trade at the moment up 2.1%, up 7 cents, $3.23 per unit. And we talked a little bit about Bitcoin yesterday. The crypto space continues to really struggle. It's down again today, 3%, Bitcoin losing a little more than $2,000 per coin. Bitcoin closing at $65,407 at the moment. All right, now let's take a quick peek at our question of the day. Question of the day, according to a new survey, kids surveyed between 7 and 16 years of age believe that people become old at the age of 49. So here's the question of the day, and it is sponsored by Selango Law. Kids think 49 is the expiration date for youth. What's something you looked at as a kid and thought was for old people, but now you absolutely love it? Kids think 49 is the expiration date for youth. What's something you looked at as a kid and thought, that was for old people, but now you absolutely love it? To respond, text those in, 304-TALK-304, 304-825-5304. I'm on X at Weekly, W-E-E-K-L-E-Y. One word, three E's, W-E-E-K-L-E-Y. Let's get into some of these responses. Let's see. 304-231. Dave, old people eat prunes. Yes, they do. Yes, they do. That's an interesting one. A couple more here. Here's Andy. He says, kids think 49 is the expiration date for youth. What's something you looked at as a kid and thought it was for old people, but now you absolutely love it? Andy says, Dave, listening to this show every day. Hey, man, I appreciate that more than you know. Let's see. Something you looked at as a kid and thought it was for old people, now you absolutely love it. 304-951, Dave and Coop, this is easy. Talk radio and your show. All right. Yeah, I know my lane. All right, let's get Mighty John, the record guy, in here. Hey, Mighty John, collecting vinyl, is that an old person's activity or not?
1: It is, but it's also a young person's activity, so it has a great range of ages.
0: There you go. How you doing?
1: I'm doing well. Thank you for having me on.
0: Hey, man, thanks for coming on. So, you know, I talked a little bit about, in the setup to you, about, hey, we've just come through spring cleaning. Now it's beginning of June. In terms of looking for vinyl records, is this the best part of the season, the worst? How would you gauge June in that regard?
1: Yeah, this is when yard sales open up, and that's generally been a good market for record collectors to go to yard sales and the flea markets and, you know, thrift stores. So, yeah, this is a good season. Summertime is always good to find some good finds. Hey. Hopefully, we'll have some for you today that you might find.
0: There you go. Also, it's like everything else. I mean, you used to be able to find vinyl in the wild really cheap, but that's really not the case anymore. I think everybody involved in the hobby has gotten clued into the fact that these records are valuable.
1: Well, you know, when I started doing this, it was a hobby, that's for sure. But now it has turned into a big business. So buying and selling records is not as rare as it used to be. A lot more people doing it, a lot of younger collectors coming into it, realizing that a lot of the big bucks is still in the 50s and 60s. And so that really starts to double the prices as time goes by.
0: You know what? You've been on our program many times, and as I said, you put out a new list every month, so we try to have you almost every month. For people who are listening in and are thinking, you know, I'd really like to get started in this hobby, let's just talk about that a little bit. I mean, if you were starting now, how would you begin?
1: Well, for now, if you go to my website, moneymusic.com, we put out an audio seminar where I explain everything you should know if you're going to get into the business of buying and selling records. So it's a quick seminar, about 15 to 20 minutes long, and it'll give you all the ins and outs and all the loopholes and all the things to look out for, because there are a lot of counterfeits, and you've got to be careful.
0: Let me just ask you also about the condition of records. I mean, right. When I got back into this, that fooled me a couple of times. You know, tell me a little bit about record condition.
1: Well, we always say a record is worth up to a certain amount, because condition is so very important. A lot of really serious collectors, they wanted it as near mint condition as possible, and they can be really particular. But if you have a record that's worth a lot of money and it's still not in the best of shape, it can still be worth, you know, a pretty good hunk of change.
0: Hey, are you finding with the biopic of Michael Jackson that's been doing great business over the last month that there's an increased interest in Michael Jackson's records, and perhaps maybe they're more expensive than they were a month ago?
1: Well, I haven't noticed that. You know, usually when a superstar passes away, people think their records are going to go up in value. That wasn't the case with Elvis, but it was the case with Michael Jackson. When he passed away, his records did go up in value. The big one probably, Someone in the Dark, a 45 from his album E.T., The Extraterrestrial.
0: Oh,
1: it'll
0: nice.
1: Go up about $1,500 right now.
0: Wow. And we did get the word today that Peebo Bryson has passed away at the age of 75. Let's talk a little bit about your list for this month. What's the theme?
1: Well, 10 records worth $100 or more. We'll start with the Four Seasons, number one hit for them, Sherry. The value is for the album Sherry, currently up to $100 on VJ Records. Then we get The Who, the album My Generation. But for that, it's up to $100. Start with the Four Seasons, number one hit for them, Sherry. The value is for the album Sherry, currently up to $100 on VJ Records. Then we get The Who, the album My Generation. But for that, it's up to $100. Songs about cars can often be very collectible, like Little GTO by Ronnie and the Daytonas, currently up to $100. And it's not just oldies that are worth money.

0: How about 2008, Mariah Carey, her album, the Acapella album, currently up to $200. Now, why would an album from 2008 already be $200? Because at that time, mostly everybody was buying CDs.
1: Right.
0: And not albums. Should have bought the album. Motown, very collectible. Look for the 45, You Beat Me to the Punch by Mary Wells, the queen of Motown. Not Diana Ross. Mary Wells was the queen of Motown. That 45, with its Victor sleeve, up to $200. Beatles, always collectible. Look for their number one hit, Paperback Writer, with its picture sleeve, up to $250.
1: Hey, let me stop you. Let me just stop you right there. I want to ask you about this. Now, this is probably a common question. I mean, there are people who are interested in collecting Beatle records, and there are people who are obsessed with getting Beatle stuff. But, you know, they made literally millions of records. Why are they still so valuable if there are so many of them floating around?
0: Well, there'll never be any more of them, and as time goes by, more of them will be lost or broken. And the interest in the Beatles and Elvis never ceases. They always go up in value. The demand is there, and you can't stop it. That's what people want. They're going to pay for it.
1: The other thing is 45s. You see a lot of 45s in the wild, but it's very rare that you see 45s in the wild with really nice picture sleeves.
0: Yeah, the picture sleeves are always worth more than the 45. In the case of Paperback Writer, about $50 of that will go for the 45 and about $200 just for that picture sleeve.
1: Hey, I want to ask you, you started this list, and we'll get back to it in a second. You started this list talking about the Four Seasons and Sherry.
0: Yeah.
1: Frankie Valli earlier this week has decided he's going to cancel the rest of his tour. Frankie Valli's been out there touring for decades. He's in his early 90s. How collectible is Frankie Valli in the Four Seasons?
0: Well, they're not extremely collectible. I would say the Sherry album is one of their most valuable. Their most valuable album is one that's called The Beatles Versus the Four Seasons, kind of a battle of the bands.
1: Gotcha.
0: And that can sell up to about $2,500.
1: All right, let's continue with the list.
0: All right, we have
1: Lou Anderson.
0: Who is Lou Anderson? There were three Clarabelles on the Howdy Doody show. One of them was Lou Anderson. And Bob, Buffalo Bob, of the show, said he was the best Clarabelle of them all, and he was also a jazz musician. So he recorded an album, Clarabelle, Clowns with Jazz, currently up to $300.
1: Now, that is really rare, right? I mean, I've never heard that.
0: Yeah, that's rare. Jazz can be very collectible. Rock and roll overall, still the most collectible category.
1: All right, what about the Saints soundtrack?
0: Well, Roger Moore of James Bond fam. I was going to say U.S. Bonds. James Bond fam also appeared in a TV series called The Saint, and the soundtrack from The Saint currently up to $350.
1: And we got some Elvis on this list too.
0: Got to have Elvis all the time. King Creole, one of his more popular movies in the late fifties. Now here's a case where mono or stereo makes all the difference. Do you have a copy of King Creole? If it's mono, it's up to $400. If it's stereo, the value doubles up to $800 for Elvis. And number one on our list for June, you might never think of it, Gene Autry. Going back almost 100 years, a 78. I'll be thinking of you, little gal. Well, think of her as worth $5,000.
1: Hey, let's play. We got a little bit of this, and I've never heard this before either. Gene Autry, I'll Be Thinking of You, Little Gal. Here it is. This is from 1929. The details on this, it's worth $5,000. So this is a 78. This probably didn't come out for decades as a 45, right?
0: I don't think it ever came out as a 45, so you'll only find it as a 78.
1: Gotcha. So he was the king of the singing cowboys and I owned the California Angels for a while. Incredibly popular on radio and on television.
0: Right. Yep. He's more popular as far as value than Roy Rogers. I can't think of any Roy Rogers record that's worth a lot of money. But Gene Autry can be quite collectible. Not Frosty or Rudolph the Red-Nosed Reindeer. There are just too many of them out there.
1: We've got this. Let's hear just a little bit of this. I'll Be Thinking of You, Little Gal, from Gene Autry in 1929.

0: there you go. I'll be thinking of you, little gal from Gene Autry in 1929. Hey, Mighty John, the record guy. Always great to talk to you. Thanks for coming on the show today. Have a good month, and I'll talk to you in July.
1: Yeah, get my podcast and my YouTube videos at my website, moneymusic.com.
0: Moneymusic.com. Got it. Thank you, Mighty John.
1: Thanks, Dave.
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4: This is a Bloomberg Money Minute. A lot of red on Wall Street today as stocks fall and crude oil futures rise on worries about the Middle East. U.S. service sector activity picked up in May. Institute for Supply Management also says gauges of new orders and business activity increased, with nearly every service industry reporting growth except for real estate and leasing. Even so, the report also signals inflation dangers. You know how beauty products mask unflattering blemishes? That's kind of what's happening with Ulta Beauty, the big cosmetic, hair care, and fragrance chain reporting better than expected quarterly results, and it seems good on the surface, but inflationary customers are pivoting to value offerings, and that's forcing Ulta to offer more promotions and perks. And the share of corporate directors older than 70 is increasing over the past 3 years, as companies hope to ride out economic uncertainty and ask their seasoned directors not to leave, often changing rules to let them stay. Denise Pellegrini, Bloomberg Radio.
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0: interesting race is for mayor of L.A. The polls say it's a three-way race between Karen Bass, Nithya Raman, and Spencer Pratt. Yep, the guy from the Hills. He has been doing a lot of screaming. He's upset because, you know, he's never had a job, and he wants one. And he would like it to be mayor. Spencer Pratt promised, he said, I will leave L.A. if I don't win. Can you... Okay, well, I guess that's not the threat he thought it was.
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3: There's something I have to do.
4: Apple TV has released the full trailer for Silo Season 3. The trailer reveals a split timeline, with one focused on Rebecca Ferguson's Juliet in the present day, and the other focusing on life before the apocalypse. Silo Season 3 premieres July 3rd. Will Arnett will star alongside Kristen Stewart in Prime Video's The Challenger. The series follows Sally Ride's journey to become the first American woman in space. The 25th Tribeca Festival gets underway in New York. Robert De Niro and Jane Rosenthal founded the festival in 2002 to help the area recover from the 9/11 terror attacks. But De Niro tells ABC Audio he could see it going for much longer.
5: And my feeling was it'd be great if it could be part of the fabric of New York, a New York tradition that just goes on forever, you know.
4: Mike Dubosky, ABC News.
1: All right, Mike, thank you. We'll take a quick break for news at the bottom of the hour. Come back, we'll play some Pick One. This is Metro News, the voice of West Virginia.

0: Good afternoon. It's 4:30 and 79 degrees in the capital city. I'm Morgan Pemberton in the 580 WCHS radio newsroom. Raining sunny in Charleston. More on the forecast following the news. Authorities continue to clean up after a tanker rolled over on Interstate 64 eastbound near Institute. The crash occurred near mile marker 848 around noon today. All eastbound lanes are closed and traffic is being detoured off at cross lanes. Hazmat crews are on scene cleaning up a chemical spill that spilled from the tanker that had gotten into the drains. There is no timeline on when the lanes will be back opened. Charleston police detectives are searching East End neighborhood surveillance cameras to find the shooter in an early morning altercation. Charleston Deputy Police Chief Tony Hazlett says 39-year-old Reginald Moore was shot in the abdomen by an unknown man around 3 o'clock near the empty glass bar.
1: The suspect fled the scene, and at this time it's unknown who the suspect is. So we're still investigating. Looking for witnesses and cameras in the area for any video surveillance.
0: Hazlett says authorities do not know what the altercation between Moore and the alleged shooter was about. Hazlett says Moore tried to drive himself to the nearby CAMC General Hospital, but he crashed his car on East Washington Street. Hazlett says Moore is in stable condition at CAMC. It's graduation season for Putnam County Schools, and Winfield High School will send off its seniors tonight at the Charleston Coliseum and Convention Center. The graduation ceremony is set for 7 o'clock. Poca High School held its commencement yesterday. Hurricane will hold theirs on Thursday, followed by Buffalo on Friday. Metro News AccuWeather forecast says partly sunny and pleasant today. A crystal clear sky tonight, low 50. Tomorrow mostly sunny, high 84. Friday partly sunny, high 85. It's 4:32 and 79 degrees in the capital city. I'm Morgan Pemberton, 580 WCHS.
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3: With your WCHS Sports Update, good morning. I'm Daniel Woods. The field is set for the West Virginia State High School Baseball Championships, with four teams from the Kanawha Valley vying for state titles at Jack Cook Field in Huntington in the coming week. The action gets started on Saturday with the Class A quarterfinals. Teams from the Kanawha Valley will begin play early next week. George Washington is the number one seed in Class Quad A, entering with a 28-5 record. The Patriots will play eighth-seeded Huntington. 24-8 Hurricane is the number three seed. They draw sixth-seeded Martinsburg in round one. In Class AAA, St. Albans, with its 29-5 record, is the number two seed. The Red Dragons will take on seventh-seeded John Marshall. And in Class AA, Buffalo, with a 20-14 record, draws the number six seed. They will take on third-seeded Independence in the AA quarterfinals. Find the full schedule for all four classes at WVMetroNews.com. With your sports update, I'm Daniel Woods.
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5: All right, welcome back. 26 minutes till the hour. We're going to play Pick One in one sec. I did want to remind you, Tony Caridi is going to be here at 5:33 to talk about the Mountaineers and more. Here is our question of the day. According to a new survey, kids believe people become old at 49 years old. So the question of the day, it is sponsored by Selango Law. Kids think 49 is the expiration date for youth. What's something you looked at as a kid and thought that was for old people, but now you absolutely love it? Kids think 49 is the expiration date for youth. What's something you looked at as a kid and thought that was for old people, but now you absolutely love it? We're getting some good text messages, but I wanted to get this in. Jody Cook on X. Dave, taking a nap in a hammock that's tied between two trees. Hashtag heaven. That's not bad. That is not bad. So, you got a response to that. The question, what's something you looked at as a kid and thought that was for old people, but now you absolutely love it? The text line here is 304-TALK 304, 304-8255 304. I'm on X at Weekly, WEEKLEY. All right, Coop's back. Coop, let's play some Pick One. What do you think? Let's do it.
6: We're Pick. Oh, yeah. Okay, we can do that.
7: We can do that. Topper, pick one.
6: Things are moving.
7: Things are. The rules are kind of explained in the title in pick one for each topic. Two choices are given, and you must select one of them. Hence, you must pick one. Coop and I have five, count them, five sets of pick one topics. We have not seen each other's pick one selections. There are no correct answers. There are simply opinions. Honest responses are likely to result in hurt feelings that could jeopardize our friendship and working relationship. But we're willing to risk that for the sake of higher ratings. Let's get started with pick one topic number one. Are you ready?
6: I am ready, yes. Let's do it.
7: Tom Holland just revealed that he turned down multiple hosting opportunities for Saturday Night Live due to his dyslexia and fear of reading cue cards during live broadcasts. So he told this to Amy Poehler on her Good Hang podcast, and he explained his concerns about the show's handwritten cue cards and used for last-minute script changes. He said he couldn't handle it, couldn't do it.
6: That's interesting.
7: So better Spider-Man.
6: Okay.
7: Better Spider-Man, Tom Holland or Tobey Maguire? Better Spider-Man, please pick one.
6: Man, there is something about Tobey Maguire's Peter Parker. Although the age was slightly miscast for the canon or whatever, you know, there is just something about Tobey Maguire. Looks like the canonical Peter Parker. He acted like him a lot. I thought that his walking the line with humor and being a little bit like nervous as Peter Parker. I thought he played that very well. Tom Holland is very, very good. I can't objectively call this because I really, really liked the Sam Raimi Spider-Man. So I gotta go with Tobey Maguire on this. He's my favorite Spider-Man.
7: What if I said Tom Holland or Andrew Garfield?
6: You know what? On retrospect, Andrew Garfield's Spider-Man was not as bad. I think I didn't like Andrew Garfield when it first came out, and I really disliked it. I watched it again a couple months ago, and it was a lot better than I remembered it being. That being said, Tom Holland is the next best Spider-Man after Tobey Maguire.
7: All right, pick one topic number two. We discussed this a little bit in the 3 o'clock hour about Game 1 of the NBA Finals, Knicks at the Spurs tonight. Jalen Brunson, is he too small to lead a team to an NBA title? History shows it requires a very specific elite blueprint to pull it off. In the modern NBA, the general rule of thumb favors giant wing players like LeBron James or Kawhi Leonard, dominant big men like the Joker or the Greek Freak as the number one option on championship teams. However, there are a couple of exceptions to the rule. So, pick one. More fun little man NBA title era. Isaiah Thomas, they won championships with the Bad Boy Pistons in 89 or 90, or the Steph Curry Warriors 2015-2022. Better NBA title little man era. Isaiah Thomas or Steph Curry, please pick one.
6: I know that that Golden State team was probably a more legitimate dynasty than the Bad Boys. The Bad Boys was like Akiris. You know, they flew close to the sun, burned up pretty quick in that Bad Boy era. But as far as watching the basketball goes, man, I'll take Eastern Conference basketball late 80s anytime, man. Like, just the conference is great basketball. So, yeah, I'll take the Bad Boy Pistons anytime.
7: So, the Bad Boy Pistons, Isaiah, then you had, like, Dumars and Rodman and Lambeer. Those were some bad boys.
6: They were bad boys.
7: Pick one topic number three. Netflix is developing a TV adaptation of the 1979 Al Pacino film And Justice for All.
6: Okay.
7: As a potential replacement for this series that's ending, The Lincoln Lawyer. The series will follow a lawyer whose flawed life deteriorates while battling a corrupt legal system until it reaches the breaking point. The original movie starring Pacino had Jack Warden and John Forsythe. It made $33 million on a budget of $4 million. All right, better Pacino movie. Better Pacino movie. Scarface or Dog Day Afternoon? Please pick one.
6: You know, I know that everybody loves Scarface. I mean, iconically in our zeitgeist, you know, say hello to my little friend. I mean, that's everywhere, right? So much about that movie. And that was a remake, right? If I remember correctly. Yeah. That was a remake, too. And nobody remembers the original film. Very, very few. I really, really like Scarface. I mean, I mean, this is my era of filmmaking. So I love Scarface. I love Pacino. But, man, Dog Day Afternoon might be one of the best acting movies performances in the history of cinema. So I got to go with Dog Day Afternoon. What a complex topic. What a complex character. What a complex plot. And he absolutely nailed it. Gives me shivers thinking about it. That movie is amazing. So Dog Day Afternoon all day for me.
7: Yeah, the tension is just crazy.
6: It's incredible.
7: Yeah,
6: incredible. Just a phone. Just in a couple rooms with a phone. I mean, that's all the movie is. It's incredible.
7: All right. Let's talk about Papa John's Pizza for a moment.
6: If we must.
7: Papa John's Pizza for a moment. So, you know, Papa John's Pizza, you get the pizza, you open up the box, and what's inside? You get a little garlic sauce in there, but you also get the green pepper.
6: Oh, peppercinas. Yeah.
7: And the way legend has it, Papa John's controversial founder copied the idea from Rocky's Sub Pub in Jeffersonville, Indiana.
6: I've heard this before.
7: Where he worked as a dishwasher and a pizza cook during high school. So what do you use more often when you get Papa John's pizza? The dipping sauce or that greenish yellow pepper?
6: The peppercinas, 100%. I'll eat every one of them. I'll go to every box and take everybody's and just eat them. I love those things. Yeah, I'll eat those all the time.
7: I wonder how many people just throw those out.
6: I don't know, but give me yours. I'll eat them all. I love them.
7: All right.
6: As long as they're not like dry and hot. You know, those are gross. But as long as they're relatively fresh and they're in there, I'll take them all day long.
7: All right. Pick one topic number 5. 19 Kids and Counting star Josh Duggar has been transferred to a federal medical facility that also holds Joe Exotic from Tiger King.
6: Oh, my God.
7: All right. TMZ reports Duggar was moved.
6: Look out for young animals.
7: He was moved from a minimum security prison in Texas to a federal medical center in Fort Worth. The Federal Bureau of Prisons declined to release more details, citing security reasons. Coop, 2-hour car ride. Josh Duggar or Joe Exotic?
6: I mean, frankly, I wouldn't want to be in prison the rest of my life. I'm not getting anywhere near Josh Duggar. I would speak for all parents out there in that regard. So, yeah, forget that. Man, I would not want to ride, but you're giving me the choice. It would have to be Joe Exotic, and it would be terrible.
7: It would be terrible, but that's almost impossible, right? That's an impossible choice.
6: It is, yeah. It is. That's really bad. Sounds like somebody you'd draft on a fantasy team.
7: All right. That's true, too. What do you got for me?
6: All right, let's go back to, let's see, number one. Okay, this is really, we'll get stabbed to get you started with. Pick one of these things. Pick between these two things a skill that you could have. Would you rather never be hungry again, but also never have to eat again, or never be tired again, but also never have to sleep again?
7: Oh, man. Oh, man. Well, I don't know. I think I'd rather never be tired again.
6: It seems to me like you could stay up all the time eating. So
7: I know. Yeah, that's a tough choice. I think I'd rather never be tired again.
6: Okay, never be tired again. I ran across that just randomly. It was like a couple weeks ago, and I stashed it. I was like, that's kind of a good question.
7: That's a pretty good one.
6: Here we go. During a recent interview with CBS Sports, WVU coach, football coach Rich Rodriguez admitted taking the Michigan job was a mistake. It was. This is a quote. Was it a mistake going there? Yeah, it's easy to say that now, but I also learned a lot from coaching at Michigan. My kids made their best friends to this day. They made a living up there. I made some great friends that I still have to this day. That's what Coach Rod says about going to Michigan. So, pick one. A healthy roster redo. A healthy roster redo. Hop in your time machine. Do you want a healthy roster redo? West Virginia's basketball team, 2010, Final Four against Duke. Truck Bryant was hurt. Deshaun Butler was lost with 9 minutes remaining. Wasn't a very close game otherwise. Or a healthy roster redo, 2007 Pitt. In the football team, Pat White never gets hurt, and you get to redo the game. Which one of those two games would you like a healthy roster redo?
7: That's a really great question. It's a really great question.
6: It's been connected to so many things we've talked about in the last 2 weeks. I've had this in my back pocket for a while.
7: Such a great question. You know, that Duke game was actually winnable. But the Pitt game was winnable, too.
6: Oh, well, yeah. I mean,
7: Pitt game was winnable, too. And you know what? I don't think West Virginia lost that game because Pat White was hurt.
6: Yeah, maybe.
7: But you know what?
6: But you still get a redo.
7: Yeah, I think I'd rather do the Pitt game.
6: The Pitt game?
7: Yeah, I think I'd do the Pitt game.
6: That team would have won the national title.
7: Yeah, I think they probably would have.
6: Yeah, that's true. Okay. That's a good one. I think that might be the right choice, but that's a hard one, man. That's a hard one. Okay, let's see. Pick one. You have a crack team of investigators. Unlimited access, no stonewalling, full truth guaranteed. You can unearth only one scandal. Oh, all nice. The details. Nice. I'll give you two you can choose from. Do you choose to crack open the Tim Donaghy scandal, the NBA referee who was caught betting on the games he officiated in 2007? Donaghy served time, but always insisted he wasn't alone, that other refs were in on it. The league knew more than they were admitted, that they admitted, and certain playoff series were quietly being managed from the inside. The NBA settled fast, buried it deep, and Donaghy went to his handlers, only reporting through the press. Or do you finally answer the question that's haunted music historians for 40 years? Did the music industry coordinate the death of disco? July 12, 1979, Disco Demolition Night at Comiskey Park. A Chicago DJ named Steve Dahl blows up a crate of disco records at a doubleheader. We know about that, but the conspiracy's been floating around forever that this was not a coincidence, but it was coordinated within the industry because they didn't like the diverse crowd that disco was bringing aboard, so they decided to kill the genre.
7: Yeah.
6: Which one of these investigations do you sick your investigators on?
7: You know what? I think this is easy. I want to know the NBA story.
6: All right.
7: I'll go to my grave knowing that, there was something funky about that Sacramento Kings-Lakers series.
6: Yeah, right, you know, right. I hear you. I hear you.
7: Something funky about that bad boy. Yeah, give me the NBA all day.
6: The Tim Donaghy series. All right, all right. Here we go. Question number four. Pick one. West Virginia's football team wins a national title within 2 years. But 10 years later, a scandal is discovered and the title is stripped. Choose that or choose never winning a title in your lifetime.
7: Forfeiting games and all that kind of nonsense is just stupid, okay? Flags fly forever. Flags fly forever. If the choice is to win a championship that's overturned years after it occurs, as opposed to like never winning, give me the championship.
6: That was the answer I was looking for. Don't disappoint. That was the answer I was looking for.
7: Give me that.
6: Stack the titles,
7: that's
6: baby.
7: Right. Flags fly forever, baby.
6: All right, final question. If you could return one of these industries to the whatever you consider of the golden age, which of these industries would you rather return to its golden age? Would it be movie theaters or fast food restaurants?
7: Oh, wow. I don't know. Fast food restaurants, given movie theaters.
6: Movie theaters.
7: Movie theaters.
6: That's right.
7: Yeah. All right, there you go. A Wednesday pick one.
6: There we go.
7: By the way, Abra Rauhidi will be back next week.
6: She promised. She promised.
7: We'll have a tech segment in this space next Wednesday at 4:33. Let's take a break, and we'll get into the On This Date file in a minute.
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8: From ABC News Tech Trends, President Trump has signed a new executive order on AI. It asks tech companies like OpenAI, Anthropic, and Google to submit their latest models to the government for review 30 days before their release to the public. That's a shorter window than an earlier draft of this order, which had called for 90 days, but even still, it's a significant move for the Trump administration, which so far has taken a hands-off approach to AI regulation. Meta now says Instagram's teen accounts are expanding to its other platforms, Facebook and WhatsApp. The specialized accounts make teenagers' profiles private and give parents more control over what their kids can see. And Uber has released its latest Lost and Found Index. The top items left behind in Ubers include phones, wallets, and luggage. And among what Uber calls the most unique items left behind this year, a toboggan, an ankle monitor, and not one but two wedding dresses. With Tech Trends, I'm Mike Debusky, ABC News.
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14: With your traffic update, I'm Ryan Nicholson. A portion of I-64 East is closed due to a chemical spill. This ranges between the Institute and Dunbar exits. For more traffic tips, go to WV511.org. Once again, from the WCHS Traffic Studios, I'm Ryan Nicholson.
15: And Steve Allen coming up with the next show. More on the Putnam County Data Center Project. 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And it's Drop Your Snacks Day with the Dirty Birds and Union Mission. 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
5: All right, 9 minutes till the hour, and it is time to crack open the On This Date file. We'll start with the birthdays, and we'll always start with the sports birthdays. NASCAR's Jamie McMurray is 50 years old today. Travis Hafner hit one of the longest home runs I ever saw at the Trop for the Indians. 49 years old. Rafael Nadal, Spanish tennis star, 40 years old today, believe it or not. Hale Irwin is 81. He won three U.S. Opens, 1974, 1979, and 1990. Probably the best known of Hale Irwin's major wins was the 1974 U.S. Open at Wingfoot in Westchester County, New York.
16: There's Hale Irwin. He won't need a doctor. He's just so happy. There's the man that finished second, Forrest Fesler. And there it is. Good follow through. Lost his helmet.
17: You got to be the happiest man in town right there. And deservedly so, Chris. 287 playing under these conditions is just terrific.
16: The United States Open champion is Hale Irwin with a round of 73, 7 over. Second, Forrest Fesler. Tied for third, Luke Graham and Bert Yancey. We'll be back.
5: All right. Hale Irwin, 81 years old today, winner of three U.S. Opens, including the massacre at Wingfoot in 1974. Billy Cunningham, the Kangaroo Kid, is 83 years old today. Hall of Fame forward, coach, NBA champion, and a player with the 76ers, born in Brooklyn.
18: In 1965, Billy Cunningham was drafted fifth overall by Philadelphia. When the 76ers came to the Garden, Billy's mom made sure the homecomings were especially sweet.
19: Yeah, I grew up in Brooklyn, New York. The players on Philadelphia loved it because my mom used to bring a bag of cookies, chocolate chip cookies, and by the time we got out of the locker room, I didn't have one. It was the way of life almost in Brooklyn to play basketball. There were a limited amount of baseball fields, but there was always a basketball hoop.
5: All right, there you go. Billy C., the Kangaroo Kid, Billy Cunningham, 83 years old today. On this date, 1972, Hot Rod Lincoln, Commander Cody and his Lost Planet Airmen hit the top 10 at number 9.
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0: got a Lincoln motor and it's really souped up. That Model A body makes it look like a pup. It's got 8 cylinders and uses them all. It's got overdrive, just won't stall.
1: There you go, Hot Rod Lincoln on this date in 1972. And on this day, 1969, the last episode of Star Trek airs on NBC, Turnabout Intruder.
2: Captain's log, star date 5928.5. The Enterprise has received a distress call from a group of scientists on Camus 2 who are exploring the ruins of a dead civilization. Their situation is desperate. Two of the survivors are the expedition surgeon, Dr. Coleman, and the leader of the expedition, Dr. Janice Lester. What's wrong with her?
3: Exposure to radiation.
4: What form of radiation was it?
3: Nothing I've ever encountered.
1: And our musical birthday to the break, Ian Hunter of Mott the Hoople is 89 today. The five things to know at 5 o'clock in sports are next.

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5: 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This week's Cincinnati Reds Hall of Fame moment celebrates a birthday. On May 19, 1984, 10 days shy of his 22nd birthday, Eric Davis put on a Reds uniform for the first time. And over the next nine seasons, excitement followed.
6: Hatcher running. The pitch is

0: off the wall and fired a one-bounce strike to Chris Sabo, and Bonilla is gone.
1: Browning ready with his payoff. There goes Ozzie. Swung on, drive, deep left center field. Eric Davis going back to the wall. He leaps, and he got it. He has taken another home run away. Unbelievable.
2: Eric Davis, a World Series champion, two-time All-Star, three-time Gold Glove winner, and two-time Silver Slugger recipient, was inducted into the Reds Hall of Fame in 2005. 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
4: 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Miami beat the Nationals 4-1 in D.C. And Marshall announcing today, Huntington High and Spring Valley will play at Joan C. Edwards Stadium on September 11th. 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
5: From ABC News, I'm Michelle Franzen. President Trump maintains that Iran wants to finalize a deal, even as the Pentagon confirmed it shot down Iranian drones attempting to attack U.S. forces in Kuwait. The president brushing off concerns it could jeopardize the ceasefire.
6: I'd say in that part of the world, ceasefire is when you're shooting in a more moderate manner.
5: ABC's Selena Wang has more on rising tensions and a war that is dragging into a fourth month.
7: The president said this was going to be a 4 to 6 week war. We have way blown past that deadline. We're in this tenuous ceasefire, yet the U.S. and Iran continue to exchange fire, not to mention the president for weeks now has been saying that we're close to a deal with Iran, but we have seen lots of whiplash starts and stops.
5: Primary races across states yesterday, including California. Results for the top two candidates in the mayoral race in L.A. are still being tallied. ABC political director Avery Harper has more.
8: When you look at the vote count, and at last check, Karen Bass was at about 35% of the vote. Spencer Pratt was just behind her at about 30. And then that progressive councilwoman, Nithya Raman, she was at about 22% of the vote. There's a little bit of a quirk in California in that votes will still be counted as long as they are postmarked by Election Day and they are received within 7 days of Election Day. So it could be a while before we actually know who is going to go up against Karen Bass.
5: The governor's race is also still undecided in that state. New details in the hours-long standoff at a bank in Bakersfield, California that ended in the death of a suspect who said he had a bomb. FBI special agent in charge Sid Patel identifying the suspect as Anthony Scott Searles Harris.
9: He was no stranger to law enforcement and has a criminal history of using weapons to commit violent offenses. In 2014, he was charged with sex acts with a child under 14. He's a registered sex offender.
5: Police say the 10 hostages were released unharmed. You're listening to ABC News.
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14: Good evening. It's 503 and 79 degrees in the capital city. I'm Morgan Pemberton in the 580 WCHS radio newsroom. Sunshine in Charleston as we enter the evening. We'll have more on AccuWeather after the news. Eastbound lanes on Interstate 64 are still shut.

0: down between Institute and Dunbar due to a chemical spill from a tractor-trailer crash. The crash was reported at mile marker 48 near Institute shortly after noon today. Kanawha County Emergency Manager C.W. Sigmund said the chemical that spilled has gotten into the drains, which could solidify and block the drains if it comes into contact with water. The Charleston Fire Department's hazmat team is working on cleaning that up. This was the second semi-accident of the day after a crash on the Eugene A. Carter Memorial Bridge earlier this morning. A St. Albans man is recovering following a shooting earlier this morning as he left a Charleston bar. According to Charleston police, 39-year-old Reginald Moore was leaving the empty glass bar on Charleston's East End when he was shot in the abdomen around 3 a.m. Police say Moore got into his vehicle and was attempting to drive himself to a hospital when he crashed in the 1500 block of Washington Street East. Charleston Deputy Police Chief Tony Hazlett says they haven't been able to identify the shooter.
1: The suspect fled the scene. And at this time, it's unknown who the suspect is. So we're still investigating, looking for witnesses and canvassing the area for any video surveillance.
0: You can read more at wvmetronews.com. The annual Drop Your Socks event is back in our parking lot here at 1111 Virginia Street East on Thursday. 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
2: What we need this time around, and this time around, we need non-perishable food for kids in need, hungry West Virginia kids this summer.
0: The drop will begin at 7 a.m. and run until 6. And AARP West Virginia and the Kanawha Charleston Health Department has officially launched Charleston's Walk with a Doc program. Officials with both joined together today at the State Capitol Complex to launch the program for the community. Walk with a Doc is an international nonprofit organization whose mission is to inspire communities through movement and conversations. Metro News AccuWeather forecast says tonight clear skies, low 50. It's 505 and 79 degrees in the capital city. I'm Morgan Pemberton, 580 WCHS.
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4: With your traffic update, I'm Ryan Nicholson. A portion of I-64 East is closed due to a chemical spill. This ranges between the Institute and Dunbar exits. For more traffic tips, go to wv511.org. Once again, from the WCHS Traffic Studios, I'm Ryan Nicholson.
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5: All right, welcome back to the show. Metro News Hotline, 506 in West Virginia. Time to start the third and final hour of our program today. Thanks so much for tuning in today. We got a lot of stuff to get into in this particular hour. We'll reset our question. Coop, what's Rob Real doing here? What?
6: Security!
5: What?
6: Security!
7: What happened? Somebody left the door open.
5: All right. So Rob's here.
8: Catching strays.
5: There you go. It's starting early. So I'll talk to Rob here in just a sec. We'll play In or Out. That'll be at 525. Also, Tony Caridi's going to stop by at 533. Man, you know what? It's crazy. It is June 3rd, and there's still tons of WVU stuff to get into, right? Mm-hmm. I thought we were supposed to be hibernating at this point from that stuff, but apparently not. So we'll get some Mountaineers content into the program. That'll be at 533. And then more of your responses to our question of the day. And along the way, we'll keep you updated on what's going on at the state softball tournament. There's afternoon baseball in the major leagues. The NBA finals begin tonight. I want to talk a little bit about that. So we're busy. Let's do a quick reset on our question of the day. According to a new survey, children believe people become old at age 49. So here's the question of the day, and it's sponsored by Selango Law. Kids think 49 is the expiration date for youth. What's something you looked at as a kid and thought, that was for old people, but now you absolutely love it? Kids think 49 is the expiration date for youth. What's something you looked at as a kid and thought, that was for old people, but now you absolutely love it? Text those in, 304-TALK, 304, 304-8255, 304. I'm on X2 for now at Weekly, W-E-E-K-L-E-Y, one word, three E's, W-E-E-K-L-E-Y. And I tell you what, we got a lot of good responses here. Coop, we got a lot of love while you were upstairs working on the softball stuff.
6: Because I was upstairs?
5: Well, not because you're upstairs, but people who say that one of the things they thought was for old people that they really like now is our show.
6: Oh, well, there you go.
5: Wasn't that nice?
6: Right.
5: That was really nice. 304-231 Dave, talk radio and your show. 304-552 Dave, talk radio. 804-317 Naps.
2: Naps.
6: Okay. Yeah, man.
2: So naps.
5: We got
2: Naps.
6: I love Naps.
5: Yeah, we all love Naps.
6: My favorite post 50 skill is literally, I've always been able to take a nap just about anywhere, but I can take a nap now in anywhere, in any position, at any time. Like, I've been known to fall asleep at stoplights. I mean, I can.
2: Okay, Tony LaRussa.
6: I can let it go. I mean, completely sober, just falling asleep. I mean, not really exactly. But anyway, that's my favorite skill right now. I can sit down for like 2 minutes, be like, what, I got 8 minutes before I have to go? I'll take a 5 minute nap.
5: Take a 5 minute nap. Rob Real, Superstar Country 96.1 is, all right, Rob, what's the deal? I just came in today and I was talking to Dave Allen. He says, now I've got to like park in a remote location tomorrow, and it's all your problem.
2: You'll need a Sherpa and a Saint Bernard.
5: But
2: yes.
5: Can't you sign like some sort of a deal where I can have my parking space tomorrow? What is happening tomorrow?
2: So tomorrow is our annual Drop Your Snacks drive-through presented by the Charleston Dirty Birds. This is another opportunity where we team up with Union Mission, which is a statewide organization. So we've built this process here in Charleston where it's always on a Thursday. It's always from 7 in the morning until 6 in the evening. It's always a loop through our parking lot. You can give us a cash or check donation that goes safely, securely to Union Mission, or you can give us the thing, the MacGuffin, as Sir Alfred Hitchcock said. We do it with turkeys in the fall. We do it with socks in the winter. In the summer, it's snacks. Drop your snacks. Two-thirds of West Virginia school kids are on the free or reduced cost meal plan. And for many of those kids, when Friday afternoon hits, that's the dread, because that may be the last meal they have until they get back for Monday morning breakfast. Now extrapolate that over an entire summer. There are some kids really in need when it comes to just basic nourishment. So our goal tomorrow for 11 hours on the parking lot is to gather as many non-perishable foods, snacks, shelf-stable foods that we can. Everything from oatmeal and ramen to the individual serving peanut butter to mac and cheese, prepackaged donuts, cookies, muffins. Those will all work, even though those have expiration dates. Because the turnaround on this is so quick, we will be able to use those things. It's just not like fresh meat and produce kind of things that we can't do.
5: Wow, what a great idea. So how many years has this been going on?
2: I believe this is this the second go-round for Drop Your Snacks? We got going, I've been back 3 years in Charleston, and we started immediately that fall with the turkey drop, inspired, of course, by WKRP in Cincinnati.
5: Right.
2: So we get families' holiday meals, and then it was immediately, okay, well, what can we do for the winter? That's where Drop Your Socks came in. Socks, the most requested item at shelters and service providers. And in talking with Jason Quintrell from Union Mission, we knew we wanted to do another event. And it was, okay, so when do you have a need? What is the need? Is there something in the summer we could be approaching? And we, you know, I would call it a brainstorm, but when you get me and Jay together, it's really more of a brain drizzle.
5: Right.
2: It's the brain softness, as they would say over in the British Isles. But we came up with feeding kids in the summer who don't have these meal programs to go to. And so this is our second go around for Drop Your Snacks. And I know there are folks who are thinking, well, we've got a program like this in my county or in my city. Union Mission is probably the organization that is driving, that is supplying that particular program, whether it's Backpack This or Feed the Kids That. So a 55 county organization, the entire state, Union Mission probably helps the organization that is feeding kids. So that's what this feeds into, pun intended.
5: All right, couple of things.
2: Yes, sir.
5: So, for example, wow, this is a great idea. Hey, here's a bag of apples.
2: We will figure we'll figure out how to make it work.
5: Okay.
2: We'll figure out how to make it work.
5: Hey, I got these bananas.
2: We'll figure out
5: how to figure it out. But that's not exactly...
2: Say, don't hand them to me. I'm allergic. Hand them to somebody else. But, yes, we will...
5: Wait a minute. You're allergic to bananas?
2: I am. I'm allergic. Coop. I'm allergic to nanners.
6: Is it because they're radioactive, or?
2: Well, they're a particular flower. For those of you playing our botany home game, and I'll one up it. Being allergic to bananas means I'm also allergic to latex.
5: Wow, I've never heard of anybody being allergic to
2: bananas
5: before. That
2: made college fun.
5: Man, oh yeah. Well, I just had a banana for lunch. Yeah. I never even thought about that.
2: Yeah,
5: So what would you suggest? I mean, what's the perfect thing to bring?
2: So, honestly, what I did this afternoon, I took we call our station vehicle Truck Norris, went to my favorite box store, and I loaded up the buggy, as we say here in West Virginia, with just snacks I would eat.
5: Okay.
2: Because even at 52 and a half, I eat like a teenage raccoon. I'm just throwing down garbage at high speed. So I got Cheez-Its, I got animal cookies, I got ramen, I got the peanut butter I mentioned, I got Pop-Tarts, so the recovering Mrs. Real, that's what I call my lovely ex-wife, she's a wonderful human who's only made one mistake in her life, she is a junior high math teacher, and so she keeps me kind of informed of what's what with the kids. And spicy stuff. So I got a big thing of Takis, and I got the Flamin' Hot variety box of the Frito-Lay chips.
5: Wait a minute. You got this stuff out in your car right now?
2: It's out in Truck Norris right now, actually. I'm not telling you where the keys are.
5: Okay.
6: Smart.
2: Those may or may not be squirreled away. Move.
5: Hey, yeah. I was thinking, when he says Slim Jim, I'm going to let
2: Coop. I got some Slim Jims.
5: I'm going to let Coop handle the show for about 5 minutes while I go out to the parking lot.
2: Oh, yeah. We're going to snap into a Slim Jim. Yeah, I got some of those, too.
5: Well, that's awesome. That is real. Okay, so like the other events that happen in the parking lot, you can drop your stuff off before work.
2: Yep.
5: When are you going to be out there?
2: So what I've been telling folks, the upreel early birds, that's what I call the listeners. If you're not hearing my voice on the radio at that moment, I'm out on the parking lot.
5: Okay.
2: I tend to go wire to wire with these things. I'll be doing the setup in the morning. It's kind of become a tradition with our drop events that I do a video at the very end as the last man standing on the parking lot. Other than doing my job and, bathroom and maybe some food, I'll be out there the whole time.
5: So
2: that's kind of how I roll.
5: Is this going to be one of those days where you're going to be cranking the country out there as well?
2: We've even developed a pattern for that. We kind of, because I'm back and forth and doing the show live while we're doing this, up real early, the classic country is usually on in the morning. We tend to go kind of office friendly in the midday with our friends and neighbors at V100. And then by the time we get to about 2 o'clock, we need to rock out. So then it's Wild and Wonderful Classic Rock from 98.7 The Mountain.
5: So what do you think about this survey about kids believe people become old at 49? Because, when I remember my dad telling me this. My dad was from Tyler County, but he never really got into country music until he got older.
2: Mm-hmm.
5: And when he got into it, man, he got into it. And I was a country music DJ when I first started out. So, I'm a little envious of what you do. I really like the idea of being a country music DJ. Is country music, is that a sign of being an adult if you're a fan of country music?
2: No, I think that is a sign you are a fan of lyrics and stories. Louis Armstrong is the one who said there are only two kinds of music, good and bad. I believe there are two kinds of music lovers, those who like the rhythm and those who like the lyrics. And sometimes there's some crossover, but it's really the folks who are into the stories and the sing-along of it all. Those are the folks we seem to attract. You'd be amazed at how many women under 50 are listening up real early to classic George Jones and George Strait. In no small part because they've got really strong bonds with their dads and granddads,
5: right.
2: And that's what they listen to in the old farm truck.
5: Okay,
2: that's what they grew up on.
5: So if I would tune your station in right now, what's the number one song in heavy rotation in country music right now?
2: If we're talking the current stuff, it's something from Ella Langley. It's either Choosing Texas or Be Her. But if we're talking like classic all time, you can't beat King George Strait.
5: No,
2: I mean the man brought us 60 some odd number ones. And ran the gamut from 1981 to, he was really still getting it done to about 2015.
5: That's funny because I've got a CD set that's George Strait 50 number ones.
2: Mm-hmm.
5: 50 number ones. And when I got it, I thought, he's got more than that, And I thought, how many artists can you say that about? That they've, in general, he's got more than 50 number ones.
2: Well, and for those of you playing our home game, those 50 are spread over multiple charts, radio and records. That chart doesn't exist anymore. Cashbox doesn't exist anymore. When our version of constant dollars, when we get up real early, is we stick to the Billboard numbers just because the Billboard's still in business. And so those numbers are easily verified. And I think it's like 44 Billboard number ones for George Strait. Right. Which is still far and away ahead of everybody else.
5: Hey, before I let you go, let's do a quick reset on what you got going on tomorrow.
2: So it's Drop Your Snacks, presented by the Charleston Dirty Birds, 7 in the morning until 6 in the evening, here at 1111 Virginia Street East, downtown Charleston. If you're coming from the freeway, get off at Leon Sullivan. It will take you right to Virginia Street East and hang a left, which is the only way you can go, and there we are. You loop through our parking lot. You don't have to get out of your nice, comfortable, air-conditioned vehicle. You're handing us non-perishable food items, shelf-stable items to feed hungry kids in West Virginia. Union Mission will be there doing the sorting, the collecting, the sorting, the distributing. You can do cash or check donations to them, and if you're too far away, if you can't make it to us for some reason, you can do a safe, secure credit or debit card donation at wefeedpeople.com.
5: All right. You won me over. I won't park in the parking lot tomorrow.
6: Hey, before Rob goes, we got a text about him.
2: Uh-oh.
6: Let's see. So what I love about 96.1 is hearing Ronnie McDowell, the Oak Ridge Boys, and Crystal Gale. You know, I have a great story about Ronnie McDowell.
2: Oh, please.
6: I saw him and Conway Twitty at the Charleston Civic Center and sometime in the mid-80s.
2: That's a whole lot of hairpiece.
6: That
2: please
6: was.
2: Go on.
6: That was. And then a decade later, I saw him at a church basement in St. Albans.
5: Nice.
2: And he was very popular with the older women.
6: Oh, yes. Oh, yes. Oh, yes. Man. They make beautiful lovers.
5: Yeah, they do. Yes, they do. Hey, Rob, hang in for In or Out, right?
2: Yes,
5: you can
2: please
5: do that?
2: Absolutely.
5: All right, let's take a break. We're coming back with more in a minute.
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7: This is a Bloomberg Money Minute. Even as artificial intelligence takes over a lot of entry-level positions at many companies, Bank of America says next week 2,000 full-time recruits right out of college and 2,000 college interns will start at the lenders' offices across the country. Wall Street took a real beating today, and oil closed higher on worries about escalating hostilities overnight between the U.S. and Iran and what that could mean for a possible peace deal. At the closing bell, the Dow was down 621 points. That's a decline of nearly 1.25%. The NASDAQ lost 240, a nearly 1% drop. The S&P down 56. And oil back up to $96 a barrel again, as just this week, U.S. crude stockpiles fell by 8 million barrels, a lot bigger decline than expected. And because so many people are taking Ozempic, Zepbound, and other weight loss drugs, the nation's biggest department store chain, Macy's, reported a slump in sales of plus-size clothing last quarter. Tom Busby, Bloomberg Radio.
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1: With your traffic update, I'm Ryan Nicholson. A portion of I-64 East is closed due to a chemical spill. This ranges between the Institute and Dunbar exits. For more traffic tips, go to WV511.org. Once again, from the WCHS Traffic Studios, I'm Ryan Nicholson.
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2: All right, welcome back to the show. It's time to play In or Out. It's a three-man weave today. I'm here, Coop's here, and Rob Reel's here because he just won't leave.
3: Yeah, he just can't get me out of here.
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4: I mean, 50% off sounds like half price to me. I think I got to be in.
2: That's right.
4: That's pretty simple math.
2: 50%, that's almost half.
4: Just about reaches there.
2: Rob, as part of the deal, customers get 50% off specialty pizzas as well as any size or crust, including handmade pan and parm-stuffed crust. So, it's not a bad deal. What do you think about that? 50% off all menu-priced pizzas at Domino's through Sunday.
3: Is the price the reason why they didn't spring for Neil Patrick Harris to be part of the advertising on it? For How I Met Your Mother fans, legend, wait for it, dairy. I'm in on saving the money.
2: You know what?
3: And on the ordering apps.
2: Yeah. Domino's app is probably the best of the pizza apps, wouldn't you say?
4: It's pretty strong, honestly.
2: It's pretty good. Yeah, I'm going to be in on this. Gut reaction is next. Finnish researchers found that exercising to fast-paced music at 120 to 140 beats per minute helped participants work out 20% longer than those who exercised in silence. Coop, putting some disco in your workout music. In or out?
4: Does it count that I listen to podcasts at 1.5 speed?
2: Really? Is that what you do?
4: Oh, yeah, absolutely.
2: Okay.
4: I watch every TV show I can watch at 1.5 speed, I do too. I don't have enough time, man. I just need to cram it all in. Yeah, sure. I guess I'll be in. Why not?
2: Oh, man, I didn't know Rob was going to be here. This is such a good question for him. Some disco in your workout music. Well, in or out?
3: I mean, it's been so long since I've been to the gym, I have to call it James. But, I mean, you know, if the goal is staying alive, then I got to in on some disco.
4: Oh, wow.
2: I did not see that coming.
4: Man, okay.
2: I did not see that coming. Disco Inferno. I think I could be slightly in on this.
5: Take some lessons.
2: I'm going to slightly be in on that. All right, finally, this one's about a celebrity. Coop, we've talked about a lot of celebrities in this segment, you know, going back 13 years. I don't think we've ever talked about Zac Efron.
4: Zac Efron
2: is going to star and be the executive producer of Angel Heart, a one-hour drama series on HBO from A24. The show adopts the 1978 horror novel Falling Angel and the sequel Angel's Inferno. The original book was adapted into a 1987 film with Mickey Rourke and Robert De Niro and Lisa Bonet. She was in that movie too. Zac Efron, in or out?
4: Weirdly, that Angel Heart, I always get confused with Serpent and the Rainbow for some reason. They're nothing alike, but there's
3: roughly
4: like
3: the same.
4: Like, they got some like voodoo stuff and things like that. And there's different things in there. But it's about Zac Efron, not about this thing.
2: Yeah.
4: I don't really know that much about him. I know now because I looked him up just now. He's 5'8". I had no idea that he was 5'8". Other than that, I haven't seen The Iron Claw, you know? I mean,
2: really?
4: Yeah,
2: oh, man,
4: I haven't
2: you gotta
4: seen
2: watch
4: it. I've heard that it's good, I know, but unless I can watch it in 1.5 speed, I just can't. Anyway, yeah, I'm in. I'm in on Zac Efron.
2: All right, Rob, what do you think? Zac Efron, we knew him from High School Musical. He's trying to be an adult.
3: Yeah.
2: I mean, The Iron Claw is a really good movie. Extra points, by the way, if you can guess his age.
3: I want to say he's like 43. He's older than you expect.
2: He's 38.
3: Okay,
2: he's
3: 38.
2: Yeah,
3: I was in the ballpark.
2: Yeah.
3: But he dreamed a million dreams. I mean, he's...
2: That's right.
3: He's actually a pretty good actor.
4: He is.
3: If you've seen Greatest Showman, and he's even pretty good in what's the Body Swap with Matthew Perry, 17 again. In Ish.
4: And this is a thing. That's cool.
3: I mean,
2: Coop is the final arbiter there. He's got the buzzer and the bell.
4: Yeah, we got the bell.
3: In Ish.
2: You know, Angel Heart's a good movie. You know,
3: there are movies that don't need to be remade. We did not need Gus Van Sant's shot for shot remake of Psycho. We did not need Leanne Rimes to re-record He Stopped Loving Her Today. There are things that do not need to be touched. Angel Heart's one of them. Just stay away, man.
2: I will watch this, or at least I will watch the first one.
3: Okay.
2: So I'm going to be in on Zac Efron. Rob, anytime you want to drop by, man, you can't work this out. get me in the parking lot tomorrow.
3: You say that. My desk is literally 30 feet above us.
2: I know. Thanks, brother.
3: Thank you.
2: All right, let's take a break. Tony Caridi's coming up next, but not before this local news break, which is happening right now. This is Metro News, the voice of West Virginia.
0: This is Hotline, presented by Selango Law on Metro News, the voice of West Virginia.

0: Good evening. It's 5:30 and 79 degrees in the capital city. I'm Morgan Pemberton in the 580 WCHS radio newsroom. Remaining sunny for the evening in Charleston. We'll have more on AccuWeather after the news. A tanker truck accident that caused a chemical leak is still impacting traffic on Interstate 64 at Institute. The incident occurred around noon. Hazmat crews are on the scene of the crash. Kanawha County Emergency Services Manager C.W. Sigman says the chemical isn't really dangerous, but some did leak into drains.
1: It's not an occupational inhalation hazard, so it's not going to be a big deal if you're outside and stuff. If you're inside a building somewhere, then you'd have to have ventilation. But anyway, some of it got into the drain. Us and DEP and Abbott's Wrecker and everybody jumped in and dammed up quite a bit of it, but still some of it got the drains.
0: Google launching a website today directed towards their planned data center coming to Putnam County near Buffalo. Officials with Google, along with the Putnam County Development Authority, came up with the idea to address the concern of transparency. Morgan Tinney with the PCDA said they've been working on the website for a while. She says this is something that Google does for their projects.
2: This is not uncommon for Google. They typically do this in different locations that they have around the country and in order to engage at the local level.
0: And AARP West Virginia and the Canal Charleston Health Department has officially launched Charleston's Walk with a Doc program. Officials with both joined together today at the State Capitol Complex to launch the program for the community. You can read more at wvmetronews.com. And Winfield High School will celebrate their seniors tonight during their commencement ceremony at the Charleston Coliseum and Convention Center. The ceremony will begin at 7. Metro News AccuWeather forecast says tonight a crystal sky, low 50. It's 532 and 79 degrees in the capital city. I'm Morgan Pemberton, 580 WCHS.
3: According to Feeding America, over 7 million seniors nationwide were food insecure in 2022. 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
0: Questioning in connection to the shooting death of 29-year-old Wesley Mitchum of South Point, Ohio. Mitchum died after he was shot in the 2600 block of Fifth Avenue in Huntington on Sunday, May 24th. Police encourage anyone with information to call them at 304-696-4470, extension 1083, or from the Metro News Anchor Desk. I'm Morgan Pemberton.
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0: right, welcome back to the show. Hey, it was a fun segment with Rob Real. We'll probably be talking about this tomorrow when it's going on here at the building, Coop.
1: Yeah, I'm sure we will. That's a good cause.
0: Yeah, very good. So we'll talk more about it. Sure, I can't park in a building tomorrow? Can't park in a parking lot?
1: We might give your car away, but...
0: Okay. Tony Creedy's coming up in a sec. Hey, quick update on our question of the day. We're starting to get a lot of response to this. We'll get into those text messages after our next commercial break. Get you caught up on what's going on at the softball championships in the state in South Charleston this afternoon. And there's Major League Base. There's so much stuff going on. NBA Finals Game 1. Got a little hockey news as well. Here's a reset of our question of the day. According to a new survey, children in a survey between 7 and 16 believe people get old at the age of 49. So here's the hotline question of the day, and it is sponsored by Solango Law. Kids think 49 is the expiration date for youth. What's something you looked at as a kid and thought, that's for old people, but now you absolutely love it? What's something you looked at as a kid and thought, oh man, that's for old people, but now you absolutely love it? The text line here, 304-TALK, 304-304-8255, 304. I'm on Exit Weekly, W-E-E-K-L-E-Y, one word, three E's, W-E-E-K-L-E-Y. Tony Caridi joins me now to talk about the Mountaineers and more. How you doing today, Tony?
2: I'm wonderful, Dave. How are you?
0: Hey, man, we're finding out a whole bunch of stuff about Cal Poly, right? Cal Poly. It's kind of interesting to find out a little bit about Cal Poly, the Mustangs. Now, tell me truthfully, without looking it up, did you know that their nickname was the Mustangs?
2: No. However, did you know that former defensive coordinator at West Virginia, Jeff Castile's son, Jake, who is now the head football coach at Glenville, was an assistant at Cal Poly about two or three seasons ago? He was there for a couple of seasons, then came back to West Virginia, then this spring left for Glenville State. And I'm sure you guys have also been talking about the fact that that's John Madden's alma mater.
0: I tell you what, that's a pretty good nugget right there. I thought I was going to get him when I said, you know who went to Cal Poly?
2: That's an easy one there. Yeah, John Madden.
0: Ozzie Smith.
1: Oh,
0: Ozzie Smith played ball there. In fact, we just saw the Pirates play the Twins over the weekend, and Brooks Lee went to Cal Poly as well. And their big rival is what is it? UC Santa Barbara. Man, so
1: as it would
2: quite
1: be.
2: Amazing. It's quite amazing, isn't it? When you think about it, Dave. If I would have come to you and Coop in February when the season was starting for the Mountaineers, said, "Okay, guys, here's a skinny. You want in on this?" To go to the College World Series, West Virginia's got to win a series of three games against Cal Poly. You'd look at me like I had seven heads.
0: I know, it's crazy.
2: Right? You just never, ever can figure out, especially college baseball. It is absolutely amazing at this time of the year, the things that happen.
0: So, obviously, it's obvious. It's great that West Virginia's hosting a super regional. And then when we found out that the first game is Friday at noon, I saw people, here we go again. People amongst our fan base, like, well, WVU can't get a break. What's wrong with the networks? What's wrong with the NCAA? This is a big problem. Coop and I talked about this on the air a couple of days ago. I don't know if you heard it, but, you know, there's only a handful of college sports programs, and actually major pro sports franchises, that thinks that everybody isn't out to get them. The networks, the conferences, There's only a couple of brand names that don't feel that way.
2: If you can find those, I think the teams that are the premier blue bloods, they sometimes feel that we're being attacked because we're so good that everyone always is taking cheap shots at us. That's what they feel. The people that are trying to knock off those blue bloods, right? They feel that they're constantly being snubbed. As a result of whatever. Yeah, so it's across the board. If you get on other people's message boards and things like that or follow Twitter, it's the same exact conversations. Just change the school name. Everyone has the same complaint.
0: I mean, if you're a Cal Poly fan, you're looking at this situation and you're thinking, man, we got to go 3,000 miles to play in West Virginia, and our game starts at 9 o'clock in the morning, West Coast time. Sure. They've got their issues as well.
2: Sure. You know, and I think we'll probably overplay it, to be quite honest with you. Let's face it. The reality of the situation is that there is so much at stake in this series that if they said, hey, guys, we're playing at 5 in the morning, it's still the same thing. You know what I mean? It's just like, you know, you have to win. Every single pitch, every single inning, and every single game will determine your fate. So I think it's probably less of that. It's going to come down again to basic baseball. You have got to limit your mistakes. You've got to play clean baseball, and you've got to get great pitching. That's what this thing is going to come down to more than anything else.
0: And we know that the game on Friday's at noon, the game on Saturday's at noon, and if there is game on Sunday, it's going to be TBD, so we'll see what happens. But this is going to be different than the regional last weekend where, you know, the coaching staff had to prepare for three teams. They had to be ready for Wake and UK and had to be ready for Binghamton. This is really more like a regular series where you only have one opponent to focus in on. I'm guessing for the coaching staff, that's a little easier.
2: Yeah, it is. And this is, you had an inherent advantage because you've played Kentucky and you've played Wake Forest, right, over the past couple of years.
0: We lose him? Coop, I thought we lost Tony. Did you step out? Okay.
2: You did not miss a thing. So I think that they'll be more than ready to go.
0: You know, one of the other things that's been discussed since the regional, I guess maybe there was a little bit of chatter about it during the regular season. How realistic is it to maybe expand the facility for more seats? Is that realistic?
2: I think this. I think yes and no. And I say that this way. And I've talked with some of the people that are centrally involved. Do I see like them putting in 3,000 more seats or 2,000 more seats? No. Do I see them making modifications to make it more convenient to go to games? Yeah, I do. So if you're familiar with it, Dave, there's a couple of different areas in the stadium where they can do some things. On that right field side, where right now it's just a mound of grass and no one sits there, you know, there's talk about potentially terracing that so that you could have people bring in their own chairs and they could sit there and watch. That would be a location. Also down that first base side where a lot of people stand, the SRO standing room only seats are, you could conceive it, and that's got a little bit of a shelf there where you can lean on. They conceivably could do that down the third base line as well. And there's a couple of other spots there. So I think those are just a couple of the ideas that they have. So I don't see like massive steel construction and 1,000 extra seats being put in, because to be quite honest with you, the reality of it is scarcity of tickets is the absolute key to success going forward. And I think you'll probably agree with me that schools are making their stadiums smaller rather than bigger in the other sports. I mean, University of Texas built that new basketball stadium and they said 10,000, that's it, right? And I think the same can be held true. If you always know you can get a ticket, then there's not the demand. If you can get it to a more to a bigger level for this thing, and I think there are opportunities, and I think West Virginia will do that. But I don't see it as like another 2,000 seats being placed somewhere at this point.
0: One other baseball thing before we move on to something else with you. I've been meaning to talk about this article for a couple of days. There's a great article at MLB.com done by the St. Louis Cardinals beat writer about J.J. Weatherholt and the things he's accomplished already in the first quarter of the Major League Baseball season. You know, I don't want people to glaze over when I start talking about sabermetric stats, but there is something called F-WAR. WAR stands for WAR, wins above replacement. And there's another one that adds a defensive element in it for FanGraphs, and it's called FWAR. They're saying that Weatherholt is on pace right now for a 7 FWAR season. And if he does it, he'll have the best year for a rookie second baseman in the major leagues in 100 years. So, I mean, if the season ended today, he would probably be, Coop, with all due respect to Sal Stewart, Weatherholt would probably be the National League Rookie of the Year.
2: Just amazing. Just to even hear you say that. But then again, Dave, I mean, when he was here at West Virginia – They're just these guys that are such a cut above, right? That you can just say, even though this guy is going to be a professional baseball player, you know, he'll try to make the ranks. You just saw when he was out there that he just had such fluidity. He hit the ball such a pretty stroke. And I'll tell you what, Gavin Kelly, who you know, is now listed, you know, as one of one in his draft class. I mean, he had an incredible regional tournament. Yes, he was named the MVP. But, I mean, there are certain things, knowing who he is, and despite all of that, he goes out and bangs a couple of home runs in one game. He gets another one there the other night on Monday. Fields so well, catches, plays the infield. He's another dude that looks like he is a can't-miss guy to make it to that major league level.
0: One more note about Weatherholt and his defensive prowess. I thought this was interesting, too. He is on pace to have over 20 outs above average, which would be top three of any second baseman since they started counting that for infielders in 2020. A lot of these stats are relatively new. Hey, I want to wrap this up with the NBA Finals get going tonight. Knicks are at the Spurs. I really don't think we've talked a lot about Mike Gansey. So now Mike Gansey's moving from the Cavs. He's new the president of ops for the Philadelphia 76ers. You know, what do you think the plan is for Gansey? You know, obviously, that Philadelphia sports market is an absolute buzzsaw. You know, how do you think he's going to handle that?
2: Well, he'll handle it as well as you possibly can handle it. But as you just said, it's Philadelphia. And that is a market that eats itself, right? Even when their teams are great, they find reason to be unhappy. It's that classic Northeast corridor mentality. So I'm thrilled for Mike. Anyone that knows him, anyone that has had contact with him through the years knows he's the absolute best of the best. But this is a classic case also of this is the business that you have chosen. I like the move for him because, you know, he was a Cleveland guy and he'd been in that organization and probably, you know, needed to take that next step. And he becomes the president of an NBA team. He'll do well whether or not that will ever meet to the happiness level of the Philadelphia fans. Probably, history says probably not, but it's a great opportunity for Mike, and he'll be in this league for as long as he wants to be. It may not necessarily be, you know, for 25 years with Philadelphia, but he is a wonderful guy, and those guys will have success over the long haul.
0: Yeah, it's a great opportunity for him, but I mean, the questions like on WIP every day, like, what are you going to do with Embiid? What about Paul George? How can you do this? How can you do that? I mean, there is no long-term plan. The long-term plan is the next game in Philadelphia sports. Tony, thanks for your time today. I do appreciate it.
2: All right, buddy. You thanks, Dave. Take care.
0: All right, Tony Caridi joining us to talk about the Mountaineers and a little bit more. Let's take a quick break. We will come back with more in just a moment.
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7: I'm Christine Lisi. It's time for game one of the NBA Finals tonight with the Knicks visiting the Spurs, a rematch from their face-off back in 1999, which was won by San Antonio. New York's been on quite a heater this NBA postseason. Average margin of victory, 19.4 points per game, coming off back-to-back series sweeps and has won 11 straight games with Jalen Brunson leading the way. So how do the Spurs deal with New York's superstar point guard, ESPN NBA analyst, and three-time NBA champion, Danny Green.
8: I imagine it'll be Stephon Castle. Stephon Castle's done an amazing job this postseason. Guarding SGA, who's a two-time MVP, slowed him down. The other guys showed in gaps, Champagne, Vassell. It was a group effort. But Stephon Castle did a great job of moving his feet, being physical, also with playing without fouling, which is going to be a key in this series.
7: The Knicks expected to use OG Anunoby to defend Spurs center Victor Wembanyama. New York center Mitchell Robinson will be available. He had hand surgery last week. Game 1, 7:30 Eastern, ESPN Radio, 8:30 Eastern on ABC. NFL former Browns defensive coordinator Jim Schwartz explaining his decision to resign back in February. He told the Ryan Rippon Show he was fine with Cleveland hiring Todd Monken as head coach, but he deserved his own DC, and a forced marriage is not going to work in the NFL. Former Alabama coach Nick Saban asking Congress to bring order to a system that badly needs fixing in the name, image, and likeness and transfer portal era. He said Congress needs to create a national framework so people inside college sports can enforce fair rules, added it does not need to micromanage college athletics. The NC State-Virginia football game, set to take place in Brazil as the first college football game played in South America, is being relocated to the Cavaliers' home field after organizers determined the game could not be conducted in Rio de Janeiro. Tampa Bay's John Cooper won the 2026 Jack Adams Award as the NHL's Coach of the Year.
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12: With your traffic update, I'm Ryan Nicholson. A portion of I-64 East is closed due to a chemical spill. This ranges between the Institute and Dunbar exits. For more traffic tips, go to wv511.org. Once again, from the WCHS Traffic Studios, I'm Ryan Nicholson.
13: It's Dave Allen coming up on the next show. More on the Putnam County Data Center Project. Tim Brady from the Charleston CDB is here. And it's Drop Your Snacks Day with the Dirty Birds and Union Mission. Right here, Voice of Charleston, WCHS.
0: All right, so much stuff in so little time. And one of the stories we really didn't get into today that I thought was pretty interesting. Marshall announced today that the high school football game on September 11th this year between Huntington and Spring Valley is going to be at Joan C. Edwards Stadium. So they're going to move that Huntington-Spring Valley game into Marshall's football stadium, Joan C. Edwards Stadium. That will be on September 11th. Then they will play there the following year. This year, Spring Valley will be the home team, and then Huntington High will be the home team the following year. Metro News is your home for what's going on at the state softball tournament. Action today has been very busy over in South Charleston. Here's what's going on in Quad A today. In Quad A, Morgantown beat Cabell Midland 3-0. GW beat University 1-0. University, in a loser's bracket game, defeated Hurricane 1-0. Parkersburg South defeated Cabell Midland 3-0. So, in about 35 minutes, Morgantown and GW will be playing, and then University will also be playing against Parkersburg South after that game is completed. In Triple A, here's what's happened out there today. John Marshall was won over Kaiser 9-7. Winfield edged Hoover. Great game, 5-4. It was Pikeview and Kaiser earlier today. And let's see. Well, we can tell you what's coming on tonight. John Marshall and Winfield. That will be game 11 in AAA. That'll get going at 6:30. Major League Baseball today. The Reds are playing Kansas City again tonight. The Pirates will be in Houston again tonight. Paul Skeens is going for the Bucks. Earlier this afternoon, the Nationals lost at home again to the Miami Marlins, 4-1 the final. The NBA Finals begin tonight. Knicks at the Spurs. You know, Victor Wembanyama, what a coming out party this final series will be. Here he is in the media availability yesterday talking about his excitement to play in the NBA Finals against the Knicks and trying to take the excitement of Game 7 that they won on the road in the Western Conference Finals against Oklahoma City and put that in his rearview mirror and focus on this series now.
14: And the emotion was really something I haven't felt in a while. I don't even know since when. And coming back down from this is a challenge, and it's not done yet. We still need to really come back down to earth and realize that we haven't done the hardest yet. The job isn't.
0: All right, so that's Wembanyama talking about the series tonight against the Knicks. By the way, the Spurs are actually favored in this series, and they're favored in tonight's Game 1 against New York by 5.5 points. Let's go ahead and take a quick break. We'll come back and wrap it up for the day in a moment.
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20: This week's Cincinnati Reds Hall of Fame moment celebrates a birthday. On May 19, 1984, 10 days shy of his 22nd birthday, Eric Davis put on a Reds uniform for the first time. And over the next 9 seasons, excitement followed.
21: Hatcher running. The pitch is swung on. A high, deep drive to center field. It may go. It will. Home run. Eric Davis explodes at first pitch thrown by Dave.
22: Comes to second. He's going to try for three. Here comes a throw, and they got him. Eric Davis with a perfect throw. He came over from left field, took the ball off the wall, and fired a one-bounce strike to Chris Sabo, and Bonilla is gone.
21: Browning ready with his payoff. There goes Ozzie. Swung on. Drive. Deep left center field. Eric Davis going back to the wall. He leaps, and he got it. He has taken another home run away.
20: Eric Davis, a World Series champion, two-time All-Star, three-time Gold Glove winner, and two-time Silver Slugger recipient, was inducted into the Reds Hall of Fame in 2005. 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
3: On this vote, the yeas are 250.
2: For the first time since the war with Iran began, House lawmakers passing a war powers resolution to limit President Trump's use of U.S. forces without a declaration of war or authorization. That vote, symbolic, but shows a growing number of Democrats and Republicans now who don't agree with the president's handling of the war, now in its fourth month. President Trump telling reporters he believes a deal with Iran is getting closer and brushed off concerns that the ceasefire won't hold after the Pentagon shot down Iranian drones targeting U.S. forces in Kuwait.
3: On this, yeah, we could go another 2-3 weeks and just wipe everybody out. I'd rather not do that. Very easy to do. They're ready to do it. They want to do it. But if we can get something down in writing which will accomplish the same thing without killing everybody, I'd like to do that.
2: In the wake of another Supreme Court decision that weakened parts of the Civil Rights Act, justices issued a decision today in an Alabama case allowing the state to use a 2023 congressional map for midterms elections. California's primary race for the L.A. mayor is still being tallied. Incumbent Karen Bass receiving enough votes to move on to November's runoff election. But Republican Spencer Pratt leads other candidates to become the opposing candidate. ABC political director Avery Harper has more.
4: It is a warning shot to Karen Bass, the fact that she has to go to a runoff at all. It hasn't been for, at least a couple of decades that an incumbent mayor in Los Angeles has had to go to a runoff because they did not clear that 50% threshold. And we know this is all coming amid widespread criticism of Karen Bass's handling of those fires in L.A. that just devastated parts of the city.
2: The governor's race also still undecided. Excitement is building for game one of the NBA Finals. The San Antonio Spurs hosting the New York Knicks. Tip-off now just a few hours away. It's a repeat of the 1999 Finals between both teams. You're listening to ABC News.
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2: In California, an hours-long hostage and bomb standoff at a bank in downtown Bakersfield, ending with the suspect dead earlier today. Police say all 10 hostages released were unharmed. SWAT and rescue teams storming the bank overnight. The FBI identified the man as Anthony Scott Searles Harris. ABC's Alex Stone has more.
7: We now know that he attached what he said were explosive devices, although they say that they had no worry about them once they finally got in and that they were able to see them, onto the hostages who were inside, and that one woman, one of the hostages, was able to communicate. She had a phone on her until it went dead, but that she has diabetes and that they were worried about her in that moment. But the HRT, the hostage rescue team, coming in from Quantico, Virginia, and executing this very quickly once they got on scene, going in and getting the hostages out.
2: A U.S. Coast Guard dive team in the Bahamas searching for Lynette Hooker ended earlier today due to bad weather. The Michigan woman disappeared in April. Her husband says she fell off their dinghy after a night out. Ford is recalling almost 420,000 vehicles because of a seatbelt issue that may result in an injury if a crash occurs.

0: workers. The National Highway Traffic Safety Administration says that the recall includes certain Ford Expeditions and Lincoln Navigator vehicles with model years 2018 through 2022. Michelle Franzen, ABC News.
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3: This is one student's
4: Good evening. I'm Morgan Pemberton in the 580 WCHS radio newsroom. Traffic on Interstate 64 eastbound between Dunbar and Institute is still being impacted this hour following the tanker truck that spilled a chemical near Institute. The incident was reported around noon today. Kanawha County Emergency Services Manager C.W. Siegman said the chemical isn't really dangerous. However, some of it did get into the drain, which could block them. Charleston police detectives are searching East End neighborhood surveillance cameras to find the shooter in an early morning altercation. Charleston Deputy Police Chief Tony Hazlett says 39-year-old Reginald Moore was shot in the abdomen by an unknown man around 3 o'clock near the empty glass bar.
5: The suspect fled the scene, and at this time it's unknown who the suspect is. So we're still investigating, looking for witnesses and cameras in the area for any video surveillance.
4: Hazlett said authorities do not know what the altercation between Moore and the alleged shooter was about. Hazlett says Moore tried to drive himself to the nearby CAMC General Hospital, but he crashed his car on East Washington Street. From the 580 WCHS radio newsroom, I'm Morgan Pemberton.
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9: Bill McKenzie kicks a 38-yard field goal on the final play of the football game.
10: 5 seconds left in the game. Do you believe in miracles? Yes!
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13: 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We are on location once again. We've moved the Health Plan Studios outdoors for the second straight night. We are at the State High School Softball Championships at Little Creek Park in South Charleston. I'm Kyle Wiggs. Brad Howe is alongside. Brad, good evening.
14: Good evening to you, Kyle.
13: Good to see you. We've had some fun today.
14: We have had a lot of fun. Great games again down here. Beautiful weather. We're rolling.
13: Watched a lot of softball in Class AAA and Class 4A. So we'll talk about the 4A games in a moment. Greg Carey's been watching all the AAA games. He'll join us a little bit later on with a report. Greg Hunter is back in Morgantown. And Greg, good afternoon to you.
15: Good afternoon, all. Hopefully everything is well in the Kanawha Valley.
13: Yep, we're doing fine. Weather moved out yesterday, so no threat of rain today or tomorrow. We're going to get these games in. Coming up, Dawson Montessa, Mountaineer pitcher, will join us at about 6:20. So that's exciting. The Mountaineers continuing to prepare for the Super Regional against Cal Poly, which will start on Friday. So Dawson Montessa coming up at about 6:20 on the sports line. We'll talk softball coming up. The text line is open, 304-TALK-304. But, Greg, we've got some football news to kick off the show.
15: Yeah. Hey, interesting, in the middle of what, you know, all this basketball talk, we actually get an opportunity to talk a little bit about a football. But it's on the outset of what is a really busy time in terms of football recruiting in today's world. We went through the transfer portal cycle and all that, but now camps are starting up at all the major colleges around the country. And West Virginia has a lot of campers in, and that means a lot of high-profile recruits who come in get an opportunity to look at West Virginia. And just within the last few days, West Virginia has had 4 commitments. Now, one of them is for the class of 2028, so a guy that's going to be a high school junior this coming season, a linebacker from St. Francis Academy in Baltimore, one of the best prep schools in the country, Brandon Willis Dickinson, 6 foot, 205-pound, really speedy linebacker, Auburn, Florida State, Maryland, Indiana. It also

0: offered him. So that'll tell you what his ceiling is if all those offered him. And then they have three more that have committed for the class of 27. So these are guys that are going to be high school seniors this coming year. This gives West Virginia 14 total commitments so far. But Mountaineers picked up in the last few days Zion Mead, a defensive lineman, interior defensive lineman from Louisville, 6'3", 280. All these guys had very major and high-level Power Four offers. Mead did as well at Louisville, but chooses West Virginia. Brian Duncan, a little scat back from Cairo, Georgia, and you watch his highlights, he played every position but offensive tackle. Now, he's not a big guy at 5'9", 180, but he played. He was a Wildcat quarterback, slot back, running back, eye back, safety, corner. You name it, he played it at a skill position. He probably is going to be a running back or a slot back at West Virginia. And then the most recent of those is Ethan Lawson, big, and I'm talking big interior offensive lineman from Western Virginia, smaller high school in Rye Cove, but had gotten a lot of attention from the likes of Kentucky, Virginia, and all others. And he's, like I said, 6'6", 310. He's going to be a guard more than likely at WVU, but these latest commits give West Virginia 14 on the way to Lord knows how many ultimately they'll sign when December comes around.
1: Greg, it's pretty amazing. I was told about that Lawrence recruit. This is massive news in that community because the school is so small. It's 8 through 12 in the building, and there's like 200 students total in that school. So this is really big news for them, literally and figuratively, with this big lineman coming in. Might be the biggest announcement in their history.
0: Yeah, I mean, you're right. I did look up the school. 200, just barely over 200 kids, and again, that's counting 8 through 12.
1: Right.
0: It's sort of near the Tennessee border, sort of in the Bristol, Virginia range, in that area, above that, but really in a rural, isolated area. But they play really good football. I mean, they were in the state finals 2 years ago, and were a team that made the playoffs last year, Rye Cove. So, you know, it's a small school, but one that has produced good football teams. But it looks like Ethan Lawson is the best of the individuals that have come out of that school in quite a while. And despite the fact that he was from a small school, a lot of big schools and big universities found their way to recruit him. He'd been to West Virginia, liked what he saw, and all of a sudden he throws out a social media video today, burning the couch. So he's got the West Virginia vibe already.
1: Yeah, it was told to me by somebody that that's almost Hoosiers-esque when they're competing and they're going to these state championship games, that's what it's similar to. So good story there with Lawrence's commitment.
2: Yeah, great story.
1: Or Lawson, excuse me.
2: Mm-hmm. Hey, Greg, how much, again, we've heard about this baseball momentum and the magic that has that's really enthralled everybody here in the state, but West Virginia's name is out there, you know, like it hasn't been for a long time. Is there an impact with what this baseball team is doing? Is it having an effect on recruiting in other sports?
0: Oh, yeah. I mean, you know, again, publicity helps, right? And the positive publicity you get helps and carries through to all sports. So, yeah, I would say it definitely helps. Football, basketball, tennis, you name it. They're going to thrive. And you know, obviously baseball, a great deal. I mean, Steve Saban said the other day in his post-game press conference, Monday night after winning, I got to go host a transfer on a visit here tomorrow. So, you know, even in the midst of all the baseball success, their recruiting doesn't stop, and it doesn't stop for anybody anymore.
1: You know what's crazy about that for a second here? Think about what you just said there. We just got done fixing this in basketball where the portal didn't open until after the championship, and you're right back in the very next sports season. There's still teams competing. You're not through with the season yet, and the portal is open and there's movement. It's just nonsense and makes no sense how the NCAA can't get it together and coordinate some of these rules across sports. Total nonsense, Kyle.
2: I hear you. Brad's fired up, Greg.
0: Yeah. He's always fired up. When is he not?
2: Well, that's
1: we got
2: true.
1: Saban's
2: that's
1: out there point. Trying to bring in yeah, recruits bring it, here, but trying to get to the College World Series. Yeah, I'd like him to be able to focus on one part of his job.
2: Trying to prep on a super for a super regional.
1: Right.
2: Though, your point's well taken. Definitely well taken. Real quick, before we're going to take a break, and then we're scheduled to be joined by Dawson Montessa. We've seen some great softball on this Quad A field and a lot of tight games, and the pitching has been just unbelievable today. So Morgantown with Maddie Wiseman, they score a 3-0 win over Cabell Midland. Andrea Watts, the reigning state player of the year, Morgantown manufacturing some runs, and as Morgantown beats Cabell Midland. And then George Washington, a 1-0 victory over University High. That was an unbelievably pitched game. And GW has a freshman in Kenzie Bellamy who throws a shutout. They win that contest. So those were the winner's bracket games today. University came back and won a 1-0 game over Hurricane with Maddie Campbell throwing another shutout. And University got its lone run in the first inning. That held up. They win that game 1-0, and Parkersburg South eliminated Cabell Midland in a elimination game tonight. So Cabell Midland, the defending champ, is out. They've lost twice today, and they're out. So the Quad A bracket is wide open. We've got Morgantown again, George Washington coming up in a battle of teams that are 2-0. And then the final game tonight, University will be playing for the third time today, University against Hurricane in an elimination game. So that's what's on tap. All the highlights and all the game stories are at WVMetroNews.com. Joe Brocato, or I should say Greg Carey, will join us in a bit, get us caught up on the AAA bracket. We did have a classic rivalry renewed and a classic game, extra innings, Winfield and Herbert Hoover today.
1: Yeah, when you talk AAA softball, those are the two teams you're talking about. Winfield able to get that victory in extra innings, and we'll get ready to watch Winfield on the field directly behind where we are right now. So, yeah, still some great softball to come tonight.
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8: This is a Bloomberg Money Minute. Elon Musk owns SpaceX, the rocket ship, satellite, and AI company looking to raise $75 billion when it goes public this year, making it the biggest initial public stock offering ever. And Musk will control the board and nearly 85% of the company's voting rights. Tensions on the rise after the U.S. and Iran exchanged fire overnight in one of the most serious breaches of the war's two-month-old ceasefire agreement. That sent the Dow tumbling today, down 621 points, the NASDAQ down 240, the S&P down 56, while oil back around $96 a barrel. Bookings at all-inclusive resorts are soaring this summer, even though they cost a lot more. But once they pay up front, many vacationers say they don't want to plan for anything else or see any additional bills. And President Trump says he'll attend Game 3 of the NBA Finals at Madison Square Garden in New York City this coming Monday to see the Knicks. Tom Busby, Bloomberg Radio.
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2: Sitting at Statewide Sports Line, good evening. Thanks for joining us. We are outside the Health Plan Studios outdoors. Kyle Wiggs and Brad Howe at the State Softball Championships at Little Creek Park in South Charleston. Greg is back in Morgantown. And also in Morgantown is Mountaineer pitcher Dawson Montessa. And Dawson, good evening. Thanks for your time. We appreciate it.
13: What's up? How are you doing?
2: We're doing great. It's a busy time for you. We certainly appreciate your time. So let's start with the recovery. We'll get into everything that went down last week, but we're interested in the recovery. And Coach Sabins has talked about how West Virginia has more information available to it than any other baseball program in the country in terms of all the biomechanics. So what has this week been like for you trying to recover and get ready to pitch again this weekend?
13: Yeah, so it started off with the morning of the last day of the regional. I went into the training room and got treatment. I got cupping on my whole back and my shoulder, so that felt pretty good. And every day before we pitch, like live or bullpens, we use our arm care app, and we basically evaluate our own health. Like if I'm not feeling the best, you know, I'll rate my soreness a 7 out of 10. But the day that I pitched on back to back days, I think I put my body as an 8 out of 10. So I felt pretty good. And before we're even throwing a baseball, we do arm care tests. So we test how much pressure I'm able to put on my arm internally, externally, my range of motion. So everything goes into the decision of, you know, putting me in back to back days. So they're just making sure I'm all healthy.
1: All right, let's turn back the clock and talk about your performance in the regional, because, my man, you saved the season for West Virginia with that game against Wake. You were lights out, going 7 1/3. Just a really impressive performance by you when West Virginia had to have it to keep the season alive. So before we even get into coming back the next day, so two-part question. Let's take that one first. Tell us about going against Wake Forest. As you entered that game, you knew you had that big game, and, boy, you really came through.
13: Yeah, I mean, it was fun. It's basically what you dream of. I came here to have the ball in the biggest moment of the season and, you know, always want to deliver. And it's cool because out of high school, I never thought I'd be pitching against an ACC school or even playing for a Big 12 school. So it was a pretty cool moment for me. I didn't really try to think of it as too big of a game, you know, because every game's the same. I try to just execute one pitch at a time, and it pretty much worked out for me.
1: So you were elite and really got it going there. So the second part of the question, sorry there, Greg, let me throw this at Dawson real quick. So then you come back, what, 30 hours later, come in the non-traditional setup, coming in with two strikes, and you're in throwing again. You're hitting 96, 97 on the gun right out of the gate. So you answered it a little bit about how your arm felt when you came in, but how did that come about? Did you go to Sabes and say, hey, I'm ready if needed? Does he come to you and say, can I go to you? How did that develop that you came to be ready to go in that very next game?
13: Yeah, before the game, he came up and asked me how I was feeling, and I said, you know what, I'm actually not feeling that bad. Like, I feel a lot better than I did yesterday, which is pretty weird. That never really happens to me. And he said, so if I give you the ball to get 3 outs, you can do it? I said, yeah, why not? So the whole game, I actually didn't think he believed me until I got the call to play catch and get on the bullpen. I was like, oh, this is actually happening. And, you know, the adrenaline pumped through my body, and I didn't really feel anything in my arm.
0: So you mentioned that you didn't think you'd be pitching against an AAC school. Your path, like almost everyone's, it seems like, is completely unique to West Virginia. Queens native, played at a college on Long Island that probably not a lot of people know about, Adelphi University, a Division II school.
13: Yep.
0: So how did that all work?

0: how did you ultimately make the jump up to a Power Four school in West Virginia?
1: Yeah, so my freshman year was pretty rough for me. I had around like a 7 ERA with, you know, a lot of hits and a lot of homers against me. So I didn't really think I could have went D1. So I stayed for my sophomore year, had a pretty good year, sub 2 ERA. And then I had everyone telling me, all my coach telling me, like, you have to go to a better school. Like, you have a high ceiling, so I want you to, like, you know, harness that. And I went with it. I said, you know what, I kind of want to go to play D1 baseball. West Virginia was one of the first schools that reached out to me, like, the day I went into the portal. So they've been very hospitable. They've been very nice to me. So it was a pretty good decision coming here.
2: And you come up with that special performance, and it's been, I guess, kind of up and down for you this year, Dawson. Would you agree with that? And how did you manage to iron some of the things out that allowed you to have your best performance here late in the season?
1: Yeah, definitely a lot of ups and downs. I've seen all of it. Not up to my standards, but, you know, I went into this game taking one pitch at a time, not thinking about, you know, three innings at advance. So I just try to have confidence in myself, to understand that I know what I can do, I know what I'm capable of, and just, you know, trying my best out there, because, you know, I'm playing for a state, not just for myself. So it was pretty cool to just go out there with confidence, with nothing to lose.
3: Dawson, give us an inside look at how that Biomechanics Center, which is so unique here to West Virginia, and we've talked often about Paul Skeens, a Cy Young Award winner, coming down and using it because there's nothing like that around his major league franchise. Tell us how you have used that. How has that made you better? How does that help not only you specifically, but the West Virginia staff as well? How do you use that?
1: Yeah, I mean, it's sick. It's got a lot of stuff that I still don't know about. We have 10-page reports about our body and how it moves, and I honestly couldn't tell you a thing about it. That's why we have a nice biomechanist that helps us. But we're in there every day. Even if it's just throwing bullpens on a track, man, we see our spin rates and how hard we're throwing. And I think we do have biomechanics like bullpens, so we throw on speed motion cameras. See, I'm still like shocked about it. I really don't know what they are.
3: Yeah.
1: But we throw bullpens that assess how we move, and so we make, you know, unique plow drills and med ball drills so we can like help where we're deficient. So
0: Dawson, what was the atmosphere to play in like on both Sunday and Monday? I mean, can you even put into words what it was like being on the field and in the clubhouse when ultimately victory came about?
1: Yeah, no, I can't explain it. It was pretty sick. I haven't played in front of that many fans ever. I think the most I had played in front of last year was around 100, and they were all just parents of the team. So it was pretty cool, especially walking off, everyone chanting my name. It was surreal.
2: And again, your path here, Coach Saban's told a story, I believe it was in the preseason or early in the season, about you and your family visiting West Virginia, and you were in awe because you could see the stars, right? It's something you can't see in New York City because of all the light. So obviously with West Virginia winning regionals in back-to-back years, you knew about the program. It's one of the top programs in the country, so there's that. But what else did you know about West Virginia? Did you come here cold?
1: Yeah, I mean, I came in knowing that they just went to back-to-back Super Regionals. I didn't know really anything about it. I did some research before I came in, but I really didn't know what to research. So I kind of came in cold, and, you know, Steve Saban gave me a pretty good breakdown of the whole town, of the history of the program. You know, everyone knows J.J. Weatherholt and Alec Manoa. And he mentioned Jed Jerko when I was on my visit. I was like, oh, I know that guy, but I had no clue he was a West Virginia alum, so... Yeah, I came in with a little knowledge of West Virginia, and I'm going to come out with a lot more than I have.
3: Yeah, it's pretty neat stuff. All right, so tell us about, you mentioned the recovery for this week, but this path has unexpectedly opened up where you guys get to stay here at home, which is just simply remarkable. So we've had guys on before that says the scouting reports don't necessarily come out too early in the week. You don't want to be overwhelmed with that stuff early. But walk us through what happens here as we're starting to move into Thursday and then game day comes on Friday. When do you start to really lock in on Cal Poly and what this opponent will be like this weekend?
1: Yeah, like you said, we didn't really get a scouting report, but, you know, we start locking in the day after. Obviously, we had an off day, but we have to learn to turn the page and know that, you know, last week's team was amazing, but this week's team didn't really do anything. So we just want to go to practice every day doing the stuff we love and what we've done all year. So I like to say it didn't change, but obviously we're playing for a super regional, but, you know, the process doesn't change and what we do doesn't change.
0: So you say the process hasn't changed and you got to turn the page, but it's got to be a little hard to turn the page when just 2 days ago you guys are going through a celebration the likes of which that ballpark has never seen.
1: Yeah, I mean, it is pretty hard to change, but to turn a page. But, you know, we always say don't ride the highs too high. So, you know, obviously good stuff happened to us, but we can't really just bank on that. We need to do something, you know, even better for this Super Regional.
2: Yeah, I would imagine the way this coaching staff prepares you guys and the attention to detail and, you know, just that. I mean, it's just another series, right? It's you got to win 2 out of 3.
1: Yeah, we just got to win 2 out of 3. We've been doing that all year. You know, why stop now?
3: Hey, Dawson, your stuff is electric, as we talked about earlier. You're hitting upper 90s on the gun. Have you hit 100 yet at any point?
1: No, that's my goal, though. I want to hit 100 by the end of the year.
3: You are close there. What's the fastest you've got clocked, bullpen or game-wise?
1: I hit 98 against TCU when I came out of the bullpen.
3: Yeah, I remember that. Yeah, we were there. All right, so you're at 98. We just need a couple more miles per hour. Maybe this weekend. Crowd will be bananas. Yeah. Big moment. Maybe you
2: adrenaline.
3: Get a little juice there to get you 2 miles per hour.
1: Yeah, maybe if I didn't throw 122 pitches the day before, I
0: could have
1: hit it.
0: Absolutely. Were you guys?
3: That's all right, Dawson. Yeah. Hey, we'll take the 122, throw a 96 if you do what you did again. Yeah. That was pretty good.
1: Oh, yeah, I'll take it, definitely.
0: Were you a kid that always threw hard? I mean, Little League, were you that guy on the mound that nobody wanted to face and they were all shaking in their little shoes? Or did this come about late in your career?
1: Yeah, I mean, in Little League, I always threw hard, and I was like the rubber arm going 100 pitches every game. And then I kind of fizzled out sophomore and junior year of high school, and then, you know, with the development in college and, you know, lifting 3 times a week, I gained the velo. And I think when I got here, I topped 94, and now I'm topping 98 in just a couple of months. So, you know, that just goes to show the BPC we have and the resources, you know, how it helps us.
2: Yeah. Yeah, that's incredible. One last thing for you. Again, West Virginia's been all over not only the college baseball world, but just over, you know, the sports world in general with the scenes after the game, singing Country Roads. What's that? We've talked to a lot of guys. What's that like? I mean, is that like an out-of-body experience? Are you numb? What is that feeling like when you're celebrating with an entire state on the field after a win like that?
1: Yeah, I mean, it seems like everything that happens here is out of body and just surreal. Just hearing the whole crowd just sing that song and, you know, all attention is on us. And I think that's the loudest I've heard it this year, because usually people leave at the end of the game, you know, they know we're about to win. But, you know, we locked in the Super Regional and they're all happy. They're all drunk singing the song and we're all hyped up that we just walked off Kentucky. So it's sick. I couldn't sing it because I was out of breath. I was like gasping for air as I was singing it, so it was pretty cool.
2: Well, it makes sense. It was the loudest because that was the most people that have ever been in that ballpark. So,
1: yeah.
2: Well, Dawson, again, we know you guys got your hands full this week preparing and recovering, and we certainly appreciate your time and best of luck. And again, everybody in the state, you guys all know this, but we're all behind you 100%, and everybody's living and dying with every single pitch.
1: Oh yeah, thank you. I appreciate it.
2: All right, thanks for your time. We appreciate it. Dawson Montessa, Mountaineer pitcher. Another guy from Adelphi, Division II, comes here and is throwing 98 in a regional, helping West Virginia advance to play a super regional at home.
3: Guys, I know we're broken records with this, but the evaluation over the last few years to take these guys, this entire staff, you are 2 games from the College World Series, and most of the guys making contributions here, especially these starters, are all up from Division II. It's just really remarkable the job this staff has done at finding talent, then cultivating that talent, and getting them to perform on the biggest stage. Just simply incredible.
2: Absolutely. Thanks to Dawson there. We're underway here. Morgantown taking on George Washington. And the Mohegans in the top of the first have a runner on base. If you're wondering what all the commotion is in the background, we are at the state softball championships, AAA and Quad A games going on as we speak. We're going to get a wrap-up of what's happened on the AAA field from Greg Carey when we return. This is the CityNet Statewide Sports Line. 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Since 1979, the Health Plan is called West Virginia home. From humble beginnings, they've grown alongside West Virginia, becoming a part of its fabric. For over four decades, they've been here through thick and thin, supporting local families and businesses, proudly serving West Virginia for over 40 years. The Health Plan. We're back on the CityNet Statewide Sports Line after this.
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10: 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I'm the captain of my school's tennis team.
9: Zuri is competing with outstanding students from across the Mountain State for the title of the 2026 WVRC Media Academic All-Star, presented by Greer Industries. The winner will receive an Apple MacBook and be featured on Metro News Television. These academic all-stars aren't just excelling in the classroom today. They're preparing to lead our communities tomorrow. West Virginia's future is bright because it rests in the hands of these remarkable young men and women.
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0: sitting at Statewide Sports Line. Good evening. Welcome back. I'm Kyle Wiggs, Brad Howe. We're at the State Softball Championships, Little Creek Park in South Charleston. And Greg Carey of WVMetroNews.com joins us. And, Greg, we explain this every night, but these fields are, what, 50 feet apart? They're back-to-back. But I'm so focused on the Quad A games, I don't see anything from AAA. And you've been at the AAA field all day, so get us caught up as to what's happening there.
1: Yeah, good evening. And starting with the first game of the day, the top seed, John Marshall, moved to 2-0 in state tournament play. A back-and-forth affair, high-scoring game, and the Monarchs scored three runs in the top of the fifth inning to overcome a one-run deficit and defeat Kaiser 9-7. Like I said, a lot of offense on both sides. John Marshall jumped out to a 4-0 lead, but

0: Mason Inklin of the Monarchs has been one of the most impressive players in this entire state tournament, and she continued at a torrid pace with three hits in the opening game and played a key part in John Marshall's victory. And then moving on to the second game of the day, I think we've become accustomed to just expecting an instant classic anytime it's Winfield against Herbert Hoover, two of the premier programs in the state, regardless of classification. This one lived up to the billing and then some. Winfield with two runs on a Riley McClellan double in the bottom of the 10th inning to score a 5-4 walk-off win over the Huskies. And as we know, the Generals have won three straight state championships. The Huskies won a number of them before they were dethroned by Winfield. So really, you know, two of the elite coaches and elite programs, and it was a game that lived up to the billing. Then about 20 minutes after that heartbreaking loss, Herbert Hoover had to retake the field in an effort to avoid elimination. They did exactly that by scoring a 9-1 win against Point Pleasant. What was kind of interesting about that game, Point Pleasant defeated Hoover in both regular season matchups. So a 9-1 result in favor of the Huskies, but they were 0-2 against the Black Knights in the regular season, so they flipped the script when it matters most. And then most recently in another elimination game, Kaiser scores a 4-3 walk-off win against Pikeview. And I mentioned her yesterday on the broadcast some. Those of you who are familiar with girls' high school basketball, Bibbs Felton. I'd like to say that standing in that press box looking at the season statistics, I'm not sure if you guys have ever seen this. I've never seen an OPS in the 2000s. That was where she's at. Having seen her now play in three games here, I can understand why she's, you know, essentially either getting an extra base hit or intentionally walked just about every trip to the plate. And ultimately, they decided to walk her in the seventh. Pikeview did. The next batter, Brielle Root, ends up hitting a double over the right fielder's head. So kind of a, you know, pick your poison type deal there. I can't fault anybody that doesn't want to pitch to Riley Felton, but it did not pay off for the Panthers in what amounted to a season-ending loss.
1: So some offense there, but really the story around so many of these games is pitching, and we've seen such great pitching. But when you get into today, teams might have to play three games, and now some pitching inning restrictions start to become a challenge. As you look at AAA tonight, any teams facing that as they move forward?
0: Yeah, and I'll say that, you know, in the sake of this game going on now, which is the winner's bracket matchup between Winfield and John Marshall, it's something that comes into play for Winfield because they went 10 innings earlier against Hoover. So Maddie Carroll, who is the defending state softball player of the year, headed for the College of Charleston to continue, you know, as good as anybody in this state, she's only going to be able to pitch a max of four tonight. So the Generals will have to throw somebody else. And where I will say one team that maybe it doesn't hurt as much is Herbert Hoover. They have two pitchers. They split back and forth. Although they did play 10 innings in their first game today, they were able to win the next one in five. So they were able to save a couple innings by ending that victory against Point Pleasant early. And we'll see how much, you know, that plays into their next game against Kaiser. But at least on paper going into it, you would think that's especially important.
1: Yeah, and Kyle, that came into play with Cabell Midland earlier today, right? Tried to juggle it a little bit and see if they could get by their second game without going to their ace, but it ended up getting them as they lost two today and are out of the tournament here. But it factors into the equation and the coaching you have to go through.
2: You got
1: to
2: think about it. So you're referencing Drea Watts there, and Drea Watts pitched against Morgantown, and they lost that game 3-0, had to come back and play Parkersburg South, and if they would have won that game, they would have had to play a third game. She could only pitch 14 innings. So she pitched in game one. They were hoping to get through to game three to pitch her again, but it just didn't work out. She ended up finishing up game two, and Cabell Midland lost and was knocked out of the tournament. But these coaches, some of them, are faced with that type of dilemma.
0: No question. I think another thing that comes into importance of theirs, when you have those 5- and 6-run leads and an opportunity to finish things off, you know, some of those at bats, maybe you're thinking, oh, we're coasting, we're winning either way, maybe not thinking ahead like the coaches are and, you know, some of the assistants planning for the future. But that was what was really impressive about Herbert Hoover. They had a 7-1 lead in the fifth inning, four consecutive hits with two outs, and they're able to end that game early. As a result, they don't have to throw anybody in the sixth and seventh innings. So now they've got a couple pitchers with a couple extra innings under their belt for tonight.
2: So John Marshall and Winfield, those are the two 2-0 teams. Preview that game for us.
0: Yeah, I mean, two tremendous teams, your top two seeds. You know, John Marshall comes here as the number one seed. Winfield, a three-time defending state champion. As we said a little earlier, it's going to be very interesting as this game gets into the later stages to see how Steve Hensley decides to manage it, because Maddie Carroll can only pitch four innings. So you would think in the case of the Generals, playing with a lead, building a lead is probably of the utmost importance, because no offense to anybody else on their staff, but they're not going to be Maddie Carroll. There's not a whole lot of Maddie Carrolls in this state regardless. So, you know, when she has to come out in that fifth inning, if they don't have the lead, you would have to give the advantage to a high-powered John Marshall offense.
2: No doubt. So that game is underway. Greg Carey's covering the AAA portion. By the way, Bibbs Felton's a junior.
0: A junior.
2: Yeah.
0: So maybe when she's here next year, she'll have an OPS in the 3,000s.
1: That is a ridiculous stat.
0: Yeah,
1: goodness gracious.
0: Never seen that.
2: That is incredible. All right, Greg, we appreciate your time, and we'll look for Greg's work at WVMetroNews.com. Thanks. We appreciate it.
0: Anytime, guys.
2: All right, Greg Carey covering the AAA bracket for Metro News. Text line is open, 304-TALK-304. We've got a text here. Texter says, I have heard a lot about our population and relating that to our success being improbable. I disagree, and everyone needs to get over it before it's self-fulfilling. Kansas and Iowa are small states, too, and while bigger, they are more isolated and have two Power Four programs each. We have a great situation here. Do the Hawkeyes and Jayhawks dwell about it like our staff and fans do? Let's sure hope not. Let's go Mountaineers.
1: Yeah, I actually think Nebraska is the more apt comparison right there, where it's just one school in a state with a little smaller population. I was a little bigger than you think, but yeah, I tell you what, West Virginia's getting it done. It where that comes into play, though, that, and I'll make a direct difference between Nebraska and West Virginia, is the corporate support and the number of Fortune 500 or 200 companies that exist. That's where West Virginia is constantly searching for the financial help.
2: 304-TALK-304, the text line is open. What do we got here, Brad? Top of the second, Morgantown.
1: Yep, 0-0.
2: 0-0 with George Washington.
1: Morgantown, last at-bat, had the bases loaded, but couldn't play to run. George Washington gets out of it. Now we move to the bottom of the second.
2: All right, bottom of the second with Morgantown and GW. Greg Hunter will rejoin us when we return. 304-TALK-304, that is the text line. This is the CityNet statewide sports line, and we are live at Little Creek Park in Charleston, where the state softball championships are going on. You can hear play-by-play broadcasts of these games, the radio play-by-play, at WVMetroNews.com. And when this all ends tomorrow, we'll take a day off, and then Metro News shifts to Huntington, where the state baseball championship tournament will begin on Saturday. And guys, talk about expansion. My goodness, the state baseball tournament used to be 12 teams, 9 games over 3 days. Now there's 32 teams, 8 per class. It starts on Saturday and then ends on the following Saturday.
1: Well, and we just talked about pitching here. And softball pitching, as we know,
2: is
1: if
2: different.
1: You've got one, you're in great shape. If you've got two, it's a luxury. Baseball is a whole different animal. And that, to me, is where a lot of strategy is going to come in, especially for these smaller schools with smaller roster sizes.
2: Yeah, the expanded 32-team baseball tournament starts in Huntington coming up on Saturday. 304-TALK-304, that's the text line. It is open. We'll take a break. We've got more coming up on the CityNet statewide sports line right after this.
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0: sitting at Statewide Sports Line. Thanks for joining us. A little bit of commotion in the background. We're at the state softball finals as we've got the AAA winners bracket game going on behind us. And Morgantown playing George Washington in the Quad A state championship game. Greg Hunter is with us in Morgantown. Brad Howe, Kyle Wiggs at the state softball championships. Text line open, 304-TALK-304. Texter asks, in the final eight, actually the final 16, you've got eight super regionals, do they reseed or are the seeds based on super regional results? Well, the answer to that is neither. There's a bracket. So West Virginia and UCLA as regional hosts were bracketed. The winners of those two regionals were going to square off no matter what. Now, the home field is determined by the higher seed. So if UCLA wins that regional, they would have hosted the super regional, but they didn't. West Virginia wins its regional as the top seed, so the Mountaineers get to host.
1: And, you know, Kyle,
0: simple situation there.
1: Yeah, one thing, the College World Series, if he's talking about that, once you do get down to eight, that's okay. Also still bracketed. So who West Virginia plays in the first round, or West Virginia or Cal Poly, would play in the first round in Omaha next week, already is set. They'll play Troy Little Rock winner in the first game. Now it's double elimination.
0: Right. Well, again, West Virginia, at least on paper, getting a break there.
2: It's really remarkable, guys. Listen, as we've said, there's a lot of runway between where we sit today and getting through to the College World Series. But you're right, Kyle. I mean, you're lining up against some teams here that at the beginning of the year, if I would have told you that's the path into the College World Series, you would have said, okay, let's take our shot. Yeah, let's go see.
0: And you look at the list of the national seeds, the 16 national seeds, the top two are out. UCLA got beat, Georgia Tech got beat, Georgia, Auburn, North Carolina, Texas, Alabama. They are all on to the Super Regionals, but your number eight national seed, Florida, got beat. The nine national seed, Southern Miss, got beat. The 10 national seed, Florida State, got beat. And on it goes. Mississippi State was a national seed that got beat. So there, it's chaotic.
2: It's half of the national seeds are out of this tournament as we move to the Supers. And we've said before, last year's College World Series field, none of them returned. None of them got out of the regional round. Some didn't make the tournament, including LSU that took West Virginia out of the event last year. Didn't even make the field of 64. So you know what this has become, guys? It's almost college baseball, the NCAA tournament this year, is almost what March Madness was a few years ago with all the crazy upsets and the chaos. Where we've seen March Madness kind of do away with Cinderella, right? The dollars have started to fluctuate and hurt those smaller schools, and those upset stories were not there the last 2 years. But it's alive and well in college baseball, as you just outlined some of it.
0: And the way it's formulated now helps underdog schools. You used to have to go win a six-team regional to get to the College World Series, and that played to the better teams with better pitching. It's not like that anymore. If you can win a four-team regional, your pitching resets, and then it's the best of three super regionals.
2: Yeah, and then couple that with the money is flattening the sport, as we've seen in the others for a while, and you've got a school like West Virginia that can suddenly go into a stratosphere that they weren't. Never mind the NIL dollars and the Biomechanics Center, but remember the announcement that gave West Virginia fully funded scholarships on their full roster. That's never been the case, and not everybody was able to do it. So it's allowed some more teams to come into the halves category and try and compete here for a World Series title, and West Virginia is squarely in that mix as we head into the weekend.
0: Texter Greg says, thanks to you, I butchered it. He knew. You, Greg, you knew what he was asking.
1: I just inferred. Let's go there.
0: Here's another one for you, Greg, asking about a scouting report. How deep have you looked into Cal Poly?
1: Not a lot. I mean, a little bit. I mean, we talked about it the other night. Their RPI was 73 at the end of the regular season, so certainly not in the top 20 like West Virginia is. Their best win, their only Power 4 win of the season, is against Virginia Tech, which they did in the L.A. Regional last week. I think they were 0-5 against 0-4 against Power 4 teams, if you don't count Washington State, which they split against as a Power 4. So this is, you know, this is an opponent that's moving up a step in class, to be quite honest with you. They did get swept by USC during the regular season. They played them 3 times. So they're moving up. They've had a nice season, but instead of 73 RPI, Brad, I mean, you look at that and you go, okay, West Virginia, take your swing.
2: Yeah, take your shot. This is a pretty good defensive team, especially in the infield. They're second in shortstop, middle infield, really good defensively. They've got a third baseman that's good defensively. But you asked a timely question as I look at my text messages. Just came through 1 minute ago, guys. Tomorrow night, 6:06, we will be joined by Jensen Lewis, ESPN, who will be the analyst again on the call this weekend. Jensen was the analyst this last weekend at the Morgantown Regional, so he'll be able to provide an in-depth scouting report tomorrow on Cal Poly. But helpful for West Virginia to get Jensen back, super complimentary of the crowd and the audience and what he saw. He returns, and he'll be with us tomorrow at 6:06.
3: Texter points out a mistake I made real quick, Greg. I said Mississippi State was one of the national seeds that got beat. That was incorrect, obviously. Mississippi State in a super regional against Georgia.
1: When we had Jensen Lewis on last time, he had not yet had a pepperoni roll. Now that he's a veteran of that, he can probably critique that as well as West Virginia's lineup.
2: Yeah, we'll enjoy talking to him coming up tomorrow. We'll lead off the show with Jensen.
3: Very good. Greg, what's the schedule now? There's a media availability for each team, and each team gets an opportunity to work out at Kendrick Family Ballpark.
1: Yeah, practice sessions for each team, and then interview sessions for those of us in the media with selected members and coaches tomorrow afternoon. And that's it. Then you can turn around, and Friday you get it on.
3: It's hard to believe. I mean, the week goes by so fast. Of course, we're down here immersed in the softball tournament, watching every pitch of every game, at least on the Quad A field in Morgantown and George Washington. They are scoreless as we are playing here, I believe, in the third inning. The sun is setting, so it's a really difficult sun field, especially for the outfielders. And The pitch is coming from the bright sunlight into the shadows at home plate. So a little bit of a struggle here as the sun sets. We got one more game tonight, an elimination game in 4A, an elimination game in 3A. And the state championships will be decided in those classes tomorrow. And as we mentioned, Friday off, the state baseball tournament begins on Saturday. So we're coming down the stretch here, and it looks like the Mohegans and GW scoreless, right?
2: I tell you what, the two pitchers in this game for GW and Matty Wisman for Morgantown don't need any more advantages with the sun into the shadows,
3: no doubt.
2: But they have one here for a little bit of time. That is an extra degree of difficulty when you're trying to hit that ball coming out of the bright sunlight.
3: And again, George Washington, a tremendous freshman pitcher, that's done an unbelievable job in this tournament, Kinsey Bellamy. And she was a winner earlier today over University High, throwing a shutout. And again, doing a great job against Morgantown in the early portion of this contest. So again, all the coverage at WVMetroNews.com. Joe Brocato and Greg Carey have highlights and post-game stories, and you can hear the play-by-play. The Freds Persinger are on the AAA game. Fred Senior and Fred the Second, they're calling the AAA games. And right now we got Luke Wiggs and Daniel Woods on this game, and we will continue with the championship round tomorrow.
2: Well, we have Wiggs, plural, coming up on a game this evening Luke.
3: Yeah, Luke and I will be calling the final elimination game tonight. I think I hear the music on. It's pretty loud here, but I think we're

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3: Welcome back to our pregame chat with Reds manager Terry Francona. Tito, how good is it to see a guy that's had a tough season, things aren't always going his way, doesn't get a whole lot of playing time, come up in a big moment and deliver like Will Benson did last night, pinch hitting?
4: Boy, I tell you what, the reason we sent him up there was Urseg had some difficulties commanding, and we thought, well, Will, the one thing Will do, he'll swing at strikes. And it, you know, maybe walked when we steal a base or get a rally going, and we had Logan that was going to come up next. And all of a sudden, that ball leaves the ballpark, and you're like, wow, whoa. Like, you know, hey, we got a new ball game here.
3: And then Dunn's at bat late in the 10th inning. That's a big spot right there. You've got Steer at second. First of all, there's a couple of things that happen. Dunn didn't try to do too much, and Steer got a good read, so he was able to score. Take us through, you know, what you liked about.
4: And we respect him, and that'll never change. But for his, to get him back to being Friedel, I think we felt like we needed to do this. With Marte, he's been sent back twice. Both times he's gone down and done what he's supposed to. Now the hope is he understands this is a huge opportunity and take advantage of it.
3: That's Reds manager Terry Francona. The Reds go for the series win over Kansas City coming up shortly. It has more of the pregame show next on the Reds Radio Network.
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10: Here's tonight's pitching matchup for Cincinnati. It's right-hander Chase Burns. He is 7-1 with a 1.96 ERA. Right-hander Stephen Kolek goes to the mound for Kansas City. He's 3-1. His ERA, 3.48. The Reds and Royals are up next on the Reds Radio Network.
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6: 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They are 23-38 at 15 games under 500, the most they've been under the 500 mark this year. Leading off, the catcher, Carter Jensen. Batting second, the shortstop, Bobby Witt Jr. Vinny Pasquantino plays first base and hits third. Hitting fourth, the designated hitter, Salvador Perez. Jack Caglione will play right field and hit fifth. Batting sixth, the left fielder, Isaac Collins. Michael Massey's at second base, hitting seventh. Batting eighth, the third baseman, Nick Lofton, and the center fielder, Kyle Isbell, hits ninth. Stephen Kolek starts on the mound for the Royals. Now for Terry Francona's Reds, trying to win back-to-back ball games here. The Reds, a couple of games over 500, 31-29. Leading off, the center fielder, Blake Dunn. The left fielder, J.J. Blade, hits second. Batting third, the first baseman, Sal Stewart. Nathaniel Lowe will DH and hit fourth. Batting fifth, the third baseman, Eugenio Suarez. Spencer Steers at second base. He hits sixth. Batting seventh, the right fielder, Will Benson. Tyler Stevenson will catch and hit eighth. And batting ninth, the shortstop, Matt McClain. Chase Byrne starts on the mound for the Reds. Again for the Royals, Jansen, Witt, Pasquantino, Perez, Caglione, Collins, Massey, Lofton, and Isbell, with Kolek pitching for the Reds. Dunn, Blade, Stewart, Lowe, Suarez, Steer, Benson, Stevenson, and McClain. Burns pitching. Pleased, as always, to be joined by the Cowboy, Jeff Brantley. I'm Tommy Thrall. Great to be with you tonight as the Reds go for the series victory. Cowboy, they've got the right guy on the mound in Chase Burns. He certainly made a pretty good bid to be Pitcher of the Month in the National League. Understandable why he didn't win that award, but you can't do a whole lot more than what he did.
7: Yeah, 4-0 with a 1.19 ERA in his five starts spanning 30-plus innings. Burns has been... He's been as good as anybody else in baseball. I would throw him up there with any of the big names that you can come up with, even Christopher Sanchez, who hadn't given up a run, it seems like, in a year. But I tell you what, Burns, he had a couple of extra days off. He's probably going to feel a little bit live tonight, and that's a good thing.
6: Reds and Royals, hope you enjoy. Let's play. First ball swinging, Carter Jensen lifts one in the air, left center field. It'll slice to J.J. Blade coming over from left. He'll make the catch. One pitch, one out. We'll take that all night long. Tonight's game starting right on time, 7:10. 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The pitch to Bobby Witt Jr. is off the outside corner. Bobby Witt, 0-for-3 last night. Reds have done a pretty good job of him in this series. He's just 1-for-6. Among the league's hit leaders, 68 hits on the season for Bobby Witt Jr. Slider in the dirt outside. It's two balls and no strikes on the right-handed hitting shortstop.
7: So you look at the runs that have been scored against Chase Burns over the last month or so. They've all come via the home run. Three solo shots, one two-run homer.
6: 2-0 pitch off the outside corner. It's a three-ball, no-strike count on Bobby Witt Jr. The Reds have been really careful with Witt in this series. Now, he only has the one hit. He has walked a few times, and he's ahead in the count here, 3-0. Burns into his windup, 3-0 pitch, and he walked him. Missed down and away with a fastball, and after the one pitch out of Carter Jensen, a walk to Bobby Witt Jr., and the Royals have a one-out base runner. Now, Vinny Pasquantino. On the year, Burns is making his 12th start. He's 7-1. A 1.96 ERA, 64 innings logged so far with 72 strikeouts. He has walked 20. And as Cowboy mentioned, the home runs have maybe been the lone hiccup, eight of them allowed.
7: He's been tremendous.
6: The right-hander turns, fires to first, checking on Witt. He's back in head first.
7: And not only is Chase Burns 7-1, but most of those wins have come in dire circumstances for the Reds where they just had their backs against the wall and they needed it in the worst way, and this kid has come up smelling like a rose.
6: Left-handed hitting Vinny Pasquantino at the plate. 27 home runs out of the three hole last year. He's sitting on five home runs this year. The pitch to Pasquantino is a strike on the outside corner. It just hasn't gone as well for him this season for him. 208. 26 RBIs, 0-for-5 last night of the strikeout.
7: You wonder if the World Baseball Classic and how well Italy did and his part that he played in that maybe took a little energy out of him. And then you start the season, instead of it you ramping up in spring training, you start the season on a high note. You come back and you start the season kind of in the doldrums because you don't have that same kind of atmosphere. That works that way sometimes.
6: Mm-hmm. 0-2 the count on Pasquantino. Right-hander sets ready, and the 0-2 pitch. And it's in the dirt. Good block by Stevenson. One ball and two strikes. We talked about Burns probably feeling really good coming into this start. Is that something you feed off of as a pitcher, or do you have to fight that a little bit?
7: I think in the first inning you're probably fighting it a little bit. You see the breaking ball was drilled right into the dirt well in front of home plate.
6: 1-2 pitch, and Pasquantino again watches a slider in the dirt in front of home.
7: You love the adrenaline and you love the way that your arm feels when you get a couple of extra days, but the problem that comes with that is you lose that little bit of touch at the end. So the breaking ball breaks too sharp. The fastball has a tendency to ride more than what you normally would have, and you have to rein that in.
6: Pick to first again, checking on Witt, but he's back in safely with a head-first dive.
7: It's not as difficult for a veteran starting pitcher because somewhere along the line that veteran has had that a time or two. When you're a rookie, it's a little different.
6: Pasquantino, hands held high at first, then he brings him down. Witt's running. The pitch swung on, and it is cranked to right field. It is deep down the line. If it's fair, it's gone. Fair ball into the Royals bullpen. Pasquantino drills one out of here. A two-run home run, and the Royals have an early 2-0 lead.
7: Well, Pasquantino went with the percentages. He's thrown two breaking balls in the dirt. Surely he's not going to try that again. He's going to try to heat me up. He did, and Pasquantino was ready.
6: So the Royals have an early 2-0 lead, and the pitch was up. It looked to be out of the strike zone, but Pasquantino is a big fella, and he was able to go up out of the zone and turn around 98.
7: Yeah, he was flat looking dead red.
6: And he kept it fair. Now Salvador Perez pitches a slider in there for a called strike. The count is nothing and one. Perez, an incredibly decorated career. He's been an all-star 9 times, 5 silver sluggers, 5 gold gloves. He's been a World Series MVP, swing and a miss. And he's down to the count 0-2. But right now, he's 38 years old. Or 36 years old, excuse me. And you kind of wonder, can he still catch up to a high-velocity fastball? Burns has thrown him 2 straight sliders. It's 0-2. Here it comes. In the dirt outside with another slider. 1-2, the count on Perez.
7: That home run will bring you right back to earth in a hurry.
6: And knowing the competitor that Chase Burns is, I bet he is fuming right now. 1-2 pitch. Swung on, that's fouled back. 2-2, and Perez just got his bat there to that 98-mile-an-hour heater on his knuckles. Burns has gone 8 straight starts, allowing 2 runs or less. The 1-2 pitch swung on in the air. Center field going back on it. Dunn still going back. Dunn at the wall makes the catch. Boy, that ball just kept carrying. Perez got it a little better, I think, than I initially thought. But it stays in the park, and Dunn runs it down.
7: It was a slider down. It had some break to it, but it stayed on the plate, even though it was around mid-shin. But as you mentioned earlier, Salvador Perez is a big, strong fellow with a whole lot of experience.
6: Now Jack Caglione, he takes low and inside, a fastball, and the count is 1-0. You really have to give Salvador Perez a ton of credit for still being able to play at the major league level now at 36 years old with the number of games that he has caught throughout his career. The pitch is in the dirt inside. I mean,
7: just his pitch calling ability is enough to keep a guy for an extra couple of years, much less the fact that he can hit a ball just like he just did.
6: He's having a down year right now, but swinging and a miss by Caglione. The folks around Kansas City, I think, well, Salvador Perez, at some point he'll turn it around. He always has. Seems to be an ageless wonder. 2-2 on Caglione. The right-hander's 2-1 pitch. Swung on, fouled above the net, third base side. 2-2. A couple of hits in this series. He's 2-for-7, a home run, 3 RBIs. Caglione 0-for-3 last night. On base a couple of times and had a stolen base and an RBI. The 2-2 pitch. Swing and a miss. Struck him out. Got him with a slider down and in. And the inning is over. But the 2-run home run by Vinny Pasquantino has the Royals out to an early lead tonight. We go to the bottom of the first. Royals 2, Reds coming up on the Reds Radio Network.
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12: Hi, this is Tim O'Connell, Senior Vice President of Ballpark Operations at the Cincinnati Reds. From the first pitch to the final out, SBM ensures every seat shines. Our custodial teams keep ballparks spotless so fans can focus on the game and not the grime.
6: Blake Dunn standing in, and the first pitch from right-hander Stephen Kolick in there for a called strike. Nothing and one on last night's hero. Had the game-winning hit, a little blooper into short right center field that fell in for a knock. Stephen Kolick home with the 0-1 pitch and a check swing, soft roller, and a diving stop at first. Pasquantino gives it up to the pitcher covering, and he just wins the foot race of the bag for the out. That play goes 3-1, and there's one gone here in the Reds' first inning. Well, Cowboy Stephen Kolick is a guy that has thrown the ball awfully well for the Royals, and he's kind of in, not necessarily pressed into emergency duty, but he's in there because of injuries to their starting staff, and he's done an excellent job for them.
7: Yeah, he's pitched to contact, doesn't strike out a whole lot of batters, he doesn't walk a lot, but he gets a lot of ground balls.
6: Now J.J. Blade swings the first pitch, skies one down the line, twisting into the seats, foul. And Blade, the reigning National League Player of the Month. First time a Red has won National League Player of the Month since Joey Votto won that award back in 2021 in July. And what a month it was. Hit 301, an OPS over 1,000, 17 extra base hits. Now the pitch to Blade, swung on and fouled to first base side. Barely got a piece of it. Tied for the National League lead in RBIs with 25. Led in slugging percentage, total bases, and that OPS that I mentioned. So it was a huge month for J.J. Blade. He was hitless last night, 0-4. The right-hander Kolick brings it home. The pitch is in the dirt outside, a changeup. One ball, two strikes. The Royals got Kolick from the Padres last year at the deadline. They shipped Freddie Fermin, their catcher, that way. Got Kolick in return. Here's the 1-2, and swing and a line drive over short. Witt was playing up the middle, and Blade hit it right over the head of the Royals shortstop into center field for a base hit.
7: Now that's what it takes to hit a guy like Kolick that's going to throw that sinking fastball. That pitch is down. It's probably underneath the knees at contact, but it looks like it's a hittable pitch until you swing. If you try to pull that, it's a ground ball to second base all day, every day.
6: Now the batter is Sal Stewart, runner at first with one out. The right-hander brings it home, and the pitch to Stewart is a check swing off the inside corner. 1-0 on Stewart. Stewart hitting 258, 12 home runs, and 37 batted in. The 1-0 pitch. Swinging a foul right off the end of the bat. Goes rolling down the steps, the far end of the Reds' dugout. One ball, one strike.
7: When you talk about a pitcher that's a sinker, slider pitcher, that's Stephen Kolick. He can sink the ball in on you to a righty. Then he can throw the slider that will catch the outside corner.
6: 1-1. Too high of the fastball upstairs. Two balls and one strike on Sal Stewart. Runner at first base with one away. Kolick looks in, eyeballs the sign, readies. Now the right-hander home with the 2-1 pitch, and it's a strike. Fastball pretty much right down the middle. Carter Jensen was set up on the outer half. Got a lot of the plate down around the knees. Two balls and two strikes on Stewart. Kolick picks up the sign, readies. And the 2-2 pitch, swing and a miss, struck him out, slider down, and Stewart right over the top of it. First strikeout of the ballgame for Kolick, and as Cowboy mentioned, he doesn't get a ton of those. He has struck out 19 in 31 innings. This is his sixth start. 3-1, 3.48 ERA, delivers. And the first pitch is a strike on the outside corner to Nathaniel Lowe. Lowe trying to break out again. 0 for his last 8. A couple of strikeouts in there. The 0-1 pitch, and Lowe checks his swing on a cutter down and in. 1 ball and 1 strike. Kulik had his worst start of the year his last time out. Gave up 6 runs. 4 were earned over 5 innings. That on the heels of going the distance and blanking the Mariners. Kulik home with the 1-1 pitch, and Lowe swings and fouls it over by the on-deck batter, Eugenio Suarez.
7: Even the fourth seam fastball from Kulik looks like it has just a bit of cut to it. I don't know if that's because you're seeing the two-seamer with good movement away from these lefties, but that ball there looked like it was on the inside corner until impact.
6: 1 ball, 2 strikes on Lowe. Blade off first with 2 outs. The pitch, swinging and a miss, struck him out with the slider. Inning over. 2-0 Royals as we go to the second inning here at Great American Ballpark on the Reds Radio Network.
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6: 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Chase Burns back to work. Isaac Collins standing in, and he takes up and away for ball one. 1-0 on Collins. 216 with 3 home runs and 16 RBIs. Switch hitter up there left-handed and a big crouch. Hands down low, the pitch, swung on, fouled back. Brings the hands down low, then brings him right back up as he starts to go into his swing.
7: This is the fellow that was with the Brewers last year, right? I believe it is.
6: Think so. Pitch, Collins swings, sends a fly ball, right field. On the run is Benson, and on the track, Benson is there on the edge of the track to make the catch. And Collins is retired for the first out here in the second inning. Now Michael Massey is the batter. Massey hitting 250 with 5 home runs and 18 RBIs. Burns back into his windup. First pitch on the way to Massey is swung on, and that's fouled back. Nothing and one on Massey. 1 for 4 with a couple of RBIs last night. Left-handed hitter against the right-handed throwing Burns. He's into his windup in the 0-1. And he lines a base hit right toward the second base umpire. And that's on into right center field for a hit. Benson will gather it, get it back in, but Massey's aboard with a 1-out hit. The umpires tonight, Corey Blazer calls the balls and strikes behind the plate. Alex Tosi's at first base. Willie Traynor is at second. Andy Fletcher, the crew chief, at third base. Nick Lofton at the plate. Lofton hitting .216, no home runs. The pitch to Lofton is across at the knees for a strike called, nothing and one. Runner on at first base with one man out. The 0-1. And a swing and a miss. A good slider from Burns in the dirt outside. He's got Lofton down to the count 0-2. Let's look at tonight's Reds Hall of Fame and Museum trivia question of the game. Series theme remains 1976 Royals trivia. Very specific. 1976 Royals trivia. Royals won three division titles in the 70s, but lost in the playoffs after each division championship winning season. 0-2 pitch to Lofton. After a long hold by Burns, here he comes. Swinging his foul back, still 0-2. In how many of these seasons did the team that beat the Royals in the playoffs square off against the Reds in the World Series? A3, B2, C1. One, I think. Pitch, swing and a miss. Struck him out. Lofton chases down and away. So he strikes out. Actually, I'm going to say C1. I don't really know. I'm saying the Yankees, though. Ryander Burns comes set. He's ready at the belt, and the pitch to Kyle Isbell. Strike called. I see you going back in your scorebook. Do you have some notes written down there?
7: I have notes on all. I have a scouting report on everything I do.
6: What's that scouting report say right now?
7: There's been C4.
6: Oh, one pitch is called a ball.
7: 4 days in a row.
18: To call a ball.
6: Has it really? It's been C 4 days in a row.
7: So the system would suggest it ain't C.
6: Oh, boy. Let's see. And it was a ball low.
18: The call is confirmed. Cincinnati has one remaining challenge.
6: Stevenson is falling into an ABS challenge slump, if there is such a thing. It was automatic there for a while.
7: I'm going to say B.
6: That would be two.
7: 75 and 76 and roll the dice.
6: Okay, here's the 1-1 to Isbell. Low and inside. It's tough one. Right-hander sets ready. 2-1 pitch. Swung on, lifted in the air. Right field, deep. Benson back on the track. He's got room to make the catch in front of the Royals bullpen. Inning over. A hit and a man left for the Royals, the second. We go to the bottom of the second inning. Royals 2, Reds nothing on the Reds Radio Network.
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0: Reds come to bat here in the bottom of the second inning. Eugenio Suarez, Spencer Steer, Will Benson. A couple of heroes from last night's game due up here in this inning. Against the Royals right-hander, Stephen Kolick. Kolick brings it home. First pitch to Suarez. A strike on the inside corner. The count is nothing and one. Royals are still without a couple of their big arms in their rotation, which is why Kolick's in the rotation. Cole Reagan's out. Elbow impingement has him on the injured list. The pitch in for a strike to Suarez. The count is nothing and two, but as we talked about, Kolick's done a nice job for him. He's ahead of Suarez here 0-2. Struck out two in the first. Part of a scoreless first inning. Kolick turns it loose and misses in the dirt outside of the slider. One ball and two strikes. Right-hander against right-hander. The Reds want to see him get going. Suarez 0 for 3 last night with a strikeout. Just 2 for his last 20. The pitch is off the inside corner. Since returning from the injured list, he's 6 for 31. Three extra base hits, including a home run and a couple of doubles. The 2-2 pitch down to Suarez. Swinging and a miss. Got him the slider in. Suarez down on strikes, and there's one out here in the second. Three straight strikeouts for Stephen Kolick.
1: Yeah, that was a hanging slider, but it was in off the plate. As a hitter, you're thinking that ball is going to travel back across the plate, and it just stayed in there.
0: The batter is Spencer Steer. First pitch to him is too tight. Fastball in off the plate. The count is 1-0. What a night he had last night. For a while there, he was the Reds' only offense. Two hits, both of them solo home runs. Two
1: home,
0: for four.
1: Homer to left, homer to right.
0: Fourth career multi-home run game. Now he hits one up the middle, off the mound, then off the bag at second. Still fielded by Massey behind the base. The second baseman throws in time to get Steer at first. Right off the top of the mound, then it bounced on the top of second base. And Massey was right there in his tracks to be able to make the play. And that ball did take kind of a funky hop off the bag. It went up to Massey's right. But he adjusted to it perfectly and was able to make the play. First pitch to Benson in there for a strike.
1: Yeah, that's one of those ones when you're hitting, you hope it hits the side of the bag.
0: Right. Now, every now and again, it'll hit the base and shoot up over their head. Didn't do that either. It was about head high. Oh, one pitch. Benson a swing and a miss. He's down to the count 0-2. Pinch hit, game-tying home run in the ninth inning last night. Will Benson.
1: That's the only way the Reds had a chance to win it in the 10th. You know, if he doesn't hit the home run, you're going to the house.
0: 0-2 on Benson. Here comes. And a backdoor breaking ball hangs off the outside corner. One ball and two strikes on Will Benson. .188, three home runs, six RBIs for Benson. And then this place erupted. Kolick to the plate. The 1-2, didn't want to, but he went around chasing that slider in the dirt inside. Benson's down on strikes. Kolick has struck out four Reds through two innings. We go to the third, on to Cowboy. Royals 2, Reds nothing on the Reds Radio Network.
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2: My cumulative GPA over the past 4 years is a 4.57. I played football and basketball for Capitol High School. It's very cool getting involved with Special Olympics and then also doing youth projects as well. We did a STEM program over the summer and it was really fun getting to know the younger kids.
1: Camden is competing with the outstanding students from across the Mountain State for the title of the 2026 WVRC Media Academic All-Star, presented by Greer Industries. The winner will receive an Apple MacBook and be featured on Metro News Television. These Academic All-Stars aren't just excelling in the classroom today. They're preparing to lead our communities tomorrow. West Virginia's future is bright because it rests in the hands of these remarkable young men and women.
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4: Chase Burns back out for his third inning of work. He gave up the two-run home run to Pasquantino back in the first inning. That has been all the scoring we've seen thus far. It is 2-0 Royals. It is the final game of this three-game series against the Royals, and each head their own way. Reds to St. Louis. Royals head to Minnesota. First pitch to the left-handed hitting Carter Jensen, batting for the second time, is a strike over the outside corner. Fastball down and away from the right-hander Burns. No ball, one strike count. Chase back to the plate. He'll miss up and away here. One ball, one strike count. Jensen flied to left in his first at bat. Burns a step back, the pitch, breaking ball, swing and a miss. Hard slider down and in. And as many strikes as Burns throws, this Royals club is awfully aggressive through the first nine batters. Jensen would be the first to hit for the second time here tonight. Doesn't chase that one. It bounced well out in front of home plate. Two ball, two strike count. Jensen, Witt Jr., Pasquantino. Those are the batters due up for the Royals here in the third. Bobby Witt Jr. was the batter aboard. He reached via walk before Pasquantino hit the homer. Swing and a miss, strike three. Chased the fastball up and out of the strike zone. One down.
5: One of the things about this Royals team is they have had trouble with high-velocity fastballs. Well, there's no doubt that Burns possesses that, so you would think he would just kind of carve up this Kansas City lineup, but they've had some good swings against him tonight already.
4: Good swings close to the hitter, not good swings away from the hitter. Here's Bobby Witt Jr. He'll take a breaking ball off the outside corner. One ball, no strike count.
5: Is there something to be learned from that?
4: Let's hope. Coming back with a 1-0 pitch, and it's fastball away, and it is fouled off away. Off to the third, first base side. One ball, one strike count. Witt Jr. settles in, Burns back to the dish. Fastball again fouled back. Right at the top of the strike zone. And Witt a bit tardy. A ball and two strikes here to the Royals shortstop. Came into the ball game hitting at a 283 clip. Four for his last 23 pitch. Just a bit down and away with a breaking ball. And Witt didn't move. He didn't move his hands. He didn't stride. Nothing. That would indicate he saw that ball early. Two ball, two strike count. Burns back to the plate. Swing and a miss. He didn't see that one. Two down.
5: Same pitch, really. Another slider in the dirt. This time he just couldn't lay off.
4: Or he was guessing fastball. Here's Pasquantino. He homered his first time up on a fastball up around his neck. And he will pop this one up off to the left side, out of play. 99-mile-an-hour heater from Burns. He goes right after him yet again. Not a whole lot of back off in Chase Burns.
5: You don't say.
4: That is the part I just absolutely love about this kid. Change up. Oh, Nelly. Just a bit early was Pasquantino. That looked like Bugs Bunny.
5: Well, from 99 to 90. That's tough to handle.
4: I swing again. Here's the 0-2 pitch. Up and away with a fastball at 100. You can always tell when Burns is wanting it a little extra. God takes me deep. I'm getting him this time. One ball, two strike count. Here he comes again. And another changeup. That one is in the dirt. And Pasquantino will lay off of it. Two balls and two strikes here to the three-hole hitter, the first baseman for the Royals, Pasquantino. And the 2-2 pitch, slider into the dirt, and the count will run full. Three balls and two strikes here to Vinny Pasquantino. Big left-handed hitter settles back into the box, adjusts the helmet. And here's Burns with a 3-2. Breaking ball, popped up, center field. Moving to his right is Dunn. He'll make the catch. That is a three-up, three-down third for Chase Burns. Reds are trailing 2-0, bottom of three. Coming up here on the Reds Radio Network.
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4: Tyler Stevenson set to lead it off for the Reds here in the bottom of three. It'll be Stevenson, McClain, and Blake Dunn. 8-9-1 for the Reds lineup. Against the right-hander, Steven Kolick, who has allowed one hit. He's also struck out four batters through the first seven of this ball game. And he goes to work. Misses down and away with a fastball. It's a one ball, no strike count. Stevenson ready. Kolick out of the stretch all the time. Pitch down and away. Even as a starter, there is no windup. It is out of the stretch exclusively for this Royals right-hander. And he has fallen behind Stevenson at a two-ball, no-strike count. The 2-0 pitch inside 3-0. And walking batters is not something that Kolick has done very much at all. Only six walks in his 31 innings. Well, he's 3-0 to Stevenson, and that is ball four. So there's number seven on the year. And a nice way to start the Reds' third inning with a base on balls to Stevenson. And here's Matt McClain. Somehow, someway, the Reds have got to figure out a way to get this kid comfortable at the plate again. Two for his last 31. And in my heart of hearts, this kid is a better hitter than that.
5: Yeah.
4: The pitch. Fastball strike over the outside corner. He's just too athletic. He's done it before. He's just got to figure out a way to do it with the pressure on. And when you play in the big leagues, it's pressure every day. It's just part of it. No ball, one strike count. Kolick to the dish. Swing and a miss. Slider breaking off the outside corner. No balls and two strikes here to the Reds. Shortstop on this night with Ellie De La Cruz on the injured list. Last couple of nights, it's been Arroyo at second. Tonight, it is Spencer Steer at second. Swing and a miss. A fastball upstairs. And just like that, one down. Just doesn't look comfortable. No rhythm to the swing. Out of sync. Not picking up the ball. And I know he's working on it profusely with hitting coach Valleca, but it's one thing when you're hitting in the cage. When you get out here in the game, there's just so many things that are going through your head. And when you're struggling, it's even worse. And that goes for being on the mound as well. 1-0 count here to Dunn. Ground ball off the pitcher. It will roll into right field. Stevenson will head for third. Right off of Kolick's leg, and it kicked right between the first and second base bag. That'll be a hit for Blake Dunn. Reds have runners at first and third.
5: Well, there's no way for the second baseman who was already playing up the middle for Massey to redirect that far, because it hit perfectly off of the pitcher and deflected equidistant between first and second base. There's nothing you can do as a second baseman there. And he slowed it down.
4: That's just the carom you're hoping for if you're Blake Dunn.
5: And it slowed down so much that Stevenson was easily able to go first to third.
4: Well, here's J.J. Blade. Up until that hit by Dunn, Blade had the only hit through the first nine. Swing and a foul back behind home plate. Fastball down and away, a sinking fastball. And it's a no-ball, one-strike count. It was the sinker that Blade lined into left center field in his first at-bat. The 0-1 pitch from Kolick. Here he comes. Ripped foul down the right field line. Cutter right in on the hands of Blade. And that'll make it a no-ball, two-strike count. So he's gone sinker away, cutter in. My bet is something off-speed away here. Trying to get Blade to roll over it. With a runner at first and third, if you get a double play, you're out of the inning. Kolick with the pitch. It's a slider in, and that's a check swing. He didn't check in time. Strike three, two down. Slider right up under the hands of J.J. Blade, and that'll bring Sal Stewart to the plate with an RBI opportunity, albeit with two down.
5: Kolick has already matched a season high for strikeouts.
4: Yeah, he came into the ballgame with only 19 strikeouts in 31 innings. And the first pitch misses a bit high. It's a one ball, no strike count.
5: Haley struck out two in that complete game shutout against the Mariners.
4: Stewart readies the 1-0. That'll miss inside. A two-seamer running off the plate. It's a two-ball, no strike count.
5: This feels like a really good time for a gap shot.
4: Right there with you.
5: Dunn runs well at first.
4: Well, if you get the ball in the gap, Dunn can score on a ball that gets to the wall. The pitch. Fastball, strike right at the top of the strike zone. Four-seam heater from Kolick. He just did shave the upper outside corner. Makes it a two-ball, one-strike count. Two down in the inning. Dunn's at first. Stevenson is at third. Sal Stewart readies at the plate. Here's the 2-1 pitch. Fouled to the right side. Ran that sinker in on his hands a little bit. Dunn tried to inside out it. He just couldn't quite get the barrel there in time. 2-2 now here to Sal Stewart. Stewart with 37 RBIs and a chance to add to that total with a little two-out thunder. 2-2 pitch. Swing and a miss. He struck him out. Got him with a breaking ball. The Reds will strand two. They are scoreless through three. Royals 2, Reds nothing. Fourth inning coming up. Tommy Thrall's coming back here on the Reds Radio Network.
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12: With this in-game news update, I'm Morgan Pemberton. A St. Olmes man is recovering following a shooting earlier this morning as he left a Charleston bar. According to Charleston police, 39-year-old Reginald Moore was leaving the Empty Glass on Charleston's East End when he was shot in the abdomen around 3 a.m. Police say Moore got into his vehicle and was attempting to drive himself to the hospital when he crashed in the 1500 block of Washington Street East. Detectives are looking around the neighborhood for surveillance cameras to see if they can identify the shooter. The annual Drop Your Snacks event is back in our parking lot here at 1111 Virginia Street East on Thursday. 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
13: What we need this time around, and this time around we need non-perishable food for kids in need, hungry West Virginia kids this summer.
12: The drop will begin at 7 a.m. and run until 6 p.m. Metro News AccuWeather forecast says tonight clear skies, low 50. With this in-game news update, I'm Morgan Pemberton.
5: Royals come to bat in the fourth inning, leading 2-0. Salvador Perez to get things going, then Jack Caglione and Isaac Collins. Chase Burns has been awfully good since allowing the two-run home run by Vinny Pasquantino. The problem was that came three batters into the game. It's the difference. First pitch. Check swing by Perez. Tipped it. Stevenson holds on. Strike one.
4: But I think there also had to be a little bit of anticipation of a settling in period after
5: two extra days
4: when you're used to starting every fifth day.
5: And we were talking about that right out of the gate.
4: Yeah, and it's just part of it.
5: 0-1 the count on Salvador Perez. Burns into his windup. Here comes with the 0-1 pitch. And Perez rips a line drive right over the head of Matt McClain into left for a base hit. So